0: loves seeing all the opportunities she gets from being here. 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
7: He was just a teenager when his father died in a robbery. 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
19: Welcome back to the Lars Larson Show. It's a pleasure to be with you. I'm glad to get to your phone calls and emails. I wanted to talk about cars for kids. Now, I know that most of you, if you listen to talk radio the way I do, you've probably heard that Cars for Kids jingle, the public service announcement or advertisement that is run across the United States of America. Now, I've never wondered about it enough to actually say, well, what exactly is the organization and what does it do with all the money that it raises? I mean, all you know from the advertisement is that they do something that involves kids and that they're willing to take your car, donate your car, if it's paid off, and then they will take it and sell it, and then they will take the money and put it to some good use that involves children. Well, it turns out that at least one guy got more than a little bit upset because of what he was hearing in the ad, and he decided to bring a lawsuit. I don't want to tell you the details of that in just a moment. First, welcome to the Lars Larson Show. If you want to join the best conversation in talk journalism, it happens right here every day at 866-HEY-LARS. That's 866-439-5277. Send your emails to talk@LarsLarson.com. Oh, and our ex-poll question today. We come up with a brand new poll question every day. As of yesterday, the big streak of primaries throughout the United States, Donald Trump endorsed 37 candidates, and 37 candidates came out as winners. I would say that's a pretty good track record, including some who were non-winners like Thomas Massie, Republican of Kentucky. But Thomas Massie has been more than a little bit a thorn in Donald Trump's side for years. He was defeated by the president's hand-picked challenger, Ed Gowrain. Ed Gowrain, who had very little name recognition before he got Trump's endorsement, beat Massie by about 10 percentage points. And that ought to be a lesson to the Democrats. They will talk all day long about how unpopular Donald Trump is. And yet, you don't hear a lot of them talking about, well, look at the primaries that were held this week in various states around America. Because if they did that, they'd have to admit, yeah, the folks that were backed by Donald Trump did very, very well. Those who were opposed by Donald Trump, even Republicans, did not do very well at all. For example, Georgia Secretary of State Brad Raffensperger and former Lieutenant Governor Jeff Duncan, they were among the few Republicans who spoke out after Donald Trump questioned the results of the 2020 election. And I've told you before, I think the 2020 election was fraudulent. I think the 2020 election was flawed. I think the result of the 2020 election was wrong. And you can call me an election denier all day long. Somehow, if you're a Democrat and you become an election denier like Hillary Clinton or Hakeem Jeffries or any number of other Democrats, they can question the results of an election all day long and twice on Sunday. Nobody says a word about it. But if Republicans say, hey, I think that election was flawed, that all of a sudden you become the evil election denier. Well, guess what happened? Well, Raffensperger, who had defied Donald Trump, when Donald Trump said to him, find those votes in Atlanta, I know they're there. He got about 15% of the vote in the GOP gubernatorial primary. He was running for governor of Georgia, and he failed to make the runoff election. So, Donald Trump, is he now the undisputed king of the Republican Party after the big wins that he got in yesterday's primaries around America? Now, if you want to call in, it's 866-HEY-LARS. Let me tell you about this Cars for Kids thing, because I've heard the ads too. I mean, I'm just like you, but I've never had any reason to inquire about what they were all about. Well, NBC News is reporting Cars for Kids is being ordered by a judge to stop broadcasting its ads across the entire state of California. And I would imagine there may be other states who will have questions about this as well. A judge found that the nonprofit group Cars for Kids violated the state's false advertising and unfair competition laws. Orange County Superior Court Judge Gassa Apkarian issued a ruling about 10 days ago and ruled against Cars for Kids and the jingle that featured children dancing and singing. The decision came in a lawsuit that was filed by a California man who argued that the ad prominently features young children, even though some of the proceeds are directed toward programs that primarily benefit Israeli trips for elder teenagers. Money cannot undonate a car or restore the donor's belief that they were helping a local needy child. And I can tell you my interpretation, again, not having listened all that closely, other than having heard the Cars for Kids ads over and over and over again as I've listened to talk radio while driving around various parts of America. You hear the ad everywhere. The judge said the evidence shows that the children, especially needy or underprivileged children, are not the recipients of the proceeds of the donations. And yet the ad seemed to make it sound like that's exactly where the money is going to go. Apkarian ruled that Cars for Kids may not use the Cars for Kids jingle or any variation of it in California unless the ads include an explicit and audible disclosure of the organization's religious affiliation. If it is being set aside, the money from this effort is being set aside only for one specific group, a religious group in this case, should the public have to know? The nonprofit group primarily funds a Jewish nonprofit organization and accepts donations of cars, boats, and real estate. They now have 30 days till June the 8th to stop broadcasting it in California. The chief operating officer of Cars for Kids, S.D. Landau, testified that Cars for Kids serves as the primary funding source for a group called URA, and it sends approximately $45 million a year to raise a lot of money, or more than 60% of its total funds, but it all goes to benefit a specific religious group of children, and it does not generally benefit those children that are very, very young or very, very needy. It's sponsoring trips to Israel. Let's go to John. Hey, John, welcome to the program. What's on your mind?
8: Hey, Lars. I just wish you had said leader of the Republican Party, not king of the Republican Party. Was that a
19: why?
8: Just a slip or
19: no? No, it was deliberate. It was when I saw that. Actually, my producer Mackenzie Prunty put it up there, but I totally agreed with it because you know these folks who are running around saying no kings, no kings. All they mean is no Donald Trump. They certainly didn't object to King Charles of England. They actually stood up and applauded him. They don't like it. Donald Trump does not act like a king. If he did, he wouldn't get tied up in the courts as much as he had. So why not? 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
2: Always a pleasure, my friend. Good to be with you.
1: Hey, I'm curious about this, because the lawsuit settlement that President Trump arrived at with the IRS, because the IRS did him dirty. I mean, they allowed a lot of his private tax information be leaked. I take that seriously because I've had my own differences with the IRS. But everybody attacked Donald Trump through the IRS, saying, well, he must be concealing his income or doing something nefarious. The IRS has had its eye on Donald Trump for a long, long time. And I can guarantee you that especially during the days it was being run by the Obama administration, if they could have made a case against Trump or anybody else, especially after he ran for office, they would have done it. But they didn't. So when they leaked his information, he said, I'm going to sue you. And he sued him for a massive amount of money and then agreed to a settlement and said, the settlement should be, we're going to put 1.776, love the number, billion into a compensation fund for people who were wrongly targeted by the Biden administration. Tell me what's not to like about that.
2: Well, the fact that the American taxpayers are the ones footing the bill is something not to like about it. And it always is concerning to me when a member of the government, an elected representative, is benefiting financially from their position and being able to involve themselves. I'm not sure what damage has been done to Donald Trump that he is deserving of money from this weaponization fund. And remember, it's not just people who the DOJ has gone after, named Donald Trump. It's lots of other people. What I've never understood about this is that somehow the idea is that people who were wronged should get money from the rest of us who haven't done anything wrong to them. It's like slavery reparations. If people within the IRS committed crimes, they should go to jail for those crimes. That's how America works. Just because something bad was done to you doesn't mean the rest of us should be the ones to foot the bill. And that to me is the issue.
1: Well, let me push back on that, because I'm not the biggest fan of lawsuits. I don't like them. Lincoln didn't like them, you know, and said, you don't need to bring lawsuits. But I think there are times where they're appropriate. So if you go in and you are doing some, you walk into a store, and the clerk does something to you that actually causes some kind of damage to you. And you were damaged by the clerk, but the clerk worked for an organization. And you say, I'm going to sue the organization. I mean, that's a standard garden variety lawsuit. In this case, if people were damaged by the weaponization of the system, the United States government system, who should those people get compensation from, if not from the system that allowed them to be victimized by the weaponization of the Biden DOJ?
2: Okay, there's a big difference here, and I think the next question would be, can people then go ahead and sue in the next administration? Okay, is James Comey going to be getting a check? Because he will say, I was the victim of weaponization by the DOJ, without anybody having to prove any of these individual cases. It's a larger point. When you're going after the store, it's a private company. And the idea is that you disincentivize the management of that company because they get hurt. If I'm the CEO of Target, to use your example, or of store X, I now realize there's a financial penalty to my company, to my shareholders, and to me for losing lawsuits. That doesn't happen when you sue the federal government because it's taxpayer money.
1: But hold on. Leland Vittert and family, you've got a beautiful-looking family. I've seen the pictures. You go down to a public park somewhere near you where you live. I'm not going to dox you out. And you're at the public park.

0: park, and the Parks and Rec dump truck is backing up and backs into your car. I'm not going to make it a member of your family. I'll make it your car. And they damage your car. What business do you have suing the city of Charlottesville because the government's operation caused some damage to you? Well, you have a reason to sue because there's some real damage, right?
1: Right, and that is direct damage to property that we can monetize. We can say this my car was damaged to X amount of money. The question is, to play this out, what you're saying is, well, if we're in a car accident with the dump truck, do I get pain and suffering, or do I get negligence against said city of wherever, right?
0: Probably.
1: Okay.
0: Yeah.
1: Right. Which creates a perverse incentive, because there's no one actually who's going to change their behavior. The whole idea of a lawsuit is that someone, the next time, they're going to change their behavior.
0: Well,
1: and I'll go one step further.
0: That's always true with government lawsuits, isn't it, Leland? Because I see government agencies fining each other all day long. You know,
1: right.
0: City of Charlottesville dumps sewage in, I forget which river goes through Charlottesville. And you say, oh, well, the state is going to fine the city. And you go, did the people who actually left the sewage valve open into the river?
1: It's not going to change anything.
0: It's paid by the city. Or by the state.
1: Right. So yeah. I think it is profoundly dumb because it doesn't change anything. I would go one step further, which is I would like for Donald Trump, who has become president of the United States again, and by the way, who has empirically gotten multiple times richer now that he is president. Now, we can argue whether that's good, bad, and different, and his family has gotten multiple times richer now that he is president. I would love for him to show me what monetary harm he has endured because of this IRS leak. Again, if somebody committed a crime by leaking it, they should go to jail.
0: I'm not interested in giving money to people. Leland, you're a celebrity, so you go to your doctor. And the doctor doesn't follow HIPAA, and he says, hey, look what's wrong with Leland. And he shows the nurses and the other people who work in the office. That doctor gets punished because he's violated the law and he's damaged you. And if I say, Leland, how did it actually damage you that your doctor shared that you have gallbladder disease?
1: Please don't tell me. Lars, please don't tell me. I need to explain to you the difference between the federal government and private citizens and private organizations, number one. And please don't tell me you're conflating somehow releasing health records with releasing tax records.
0: Okay? IRS
1: and
0: data.
1: By the way,
0: which is by law secret, isn't it?
1: Well,
0: I can't go to the IRS and say, hey, how much money did Leland make last year?
1: Right. And by law, someone who leaks that should go to jail. And if the person can then prove actual damages to themselves, fine.
0: That's Leland Vittard from News Nation, and you've got the Lars Larson Show. By the way, you know that everybody talks about those weight loss injections. I've heard an earful on GLP-1. And the results, they are dramatic. They work by lowering blood sugar and then reducing your appetite. 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
20: Welcome back to the Lars Larson Show. It's a pleasure to be with you. I'm glad to get to your phone calls and emails. Now, I never admired it when foreign countries would say, we've got a big event coming up, but we have all these homeless ne'er-do-wells cluttering up our streets, so why don't we just get rid of them? We'll hide them somewhere. But imagine this, a major American city that has the World Cup of soccer coming, and they just dropped $32 million to clean up the city, and all of a sudden the homeless begin vanishing. Is the city actually shipping its crisis out of sight before the world shows up? And is that something American cities ought to do? I thought I'd put the question to the person best able to answer it, and that's Andrea Suarez, who is founder and executive director of We Heart Seattle. Ms. Suarez, welcome to the program.
21: Thank you, Lars. Great to be here.
20: Would you mind telling my audience what We Heart Seattle, what your regular daily activities of that organization are?
21: Yes, we started 6 years ago picking up trash in the parks and our slopes during the pandemic and didn't realize it, but there was a homeless drug addiction and mental illness crisis intertwined, obviously rooted in a lot of the public safety issues we face here in Seattle as well. And that has led me to be very vocal in what is working and what's not. I say the truth was beneath the trash. And to date, we've picked up 2.5 million pounds of trash.
20: Wow.
21: And that includes, you know, propane tanks, tires, furniture, garbage, rotting food, blankets, tents. We found grimly 13 dead bodies also in the woods. And this was organized by myself and 60,000 hours of volunteers on the ground, learning by doing. And really, it's a movement now to educate voters to get out and vote differently.
20: By the way, I at some point down the line, I want you to come on the show and we'll talk about solutions to that problem because I want to hear what they are. I've got my own ideas. I also think I know what doesn't work. But I want to stick with this specific issue. Is Seattle shipping its homeless out of town?
21: Yes. There is a absolute frenzy of camp resolutions, a.k.a. sweep, that I have been doing this for 5.5 years and know every nook and cranny of the city of Seattle. And I have never seen a mayor order more sweeps more aggressively ever. I mean, they are ongoing at every nook and cranny. And people are also self-deporting, I kind of say. Whether they're jumping on a ferry or heading north, south, or into the jungle, which we call our east and west Duwamish Greenbelt, they are realizing that setting up a tent anywhere near our stadiums, which are hosting the World FIFA Cup here just in a few weeks, know what's coming. Police are telling them, social workers are telling them, that message is coming from somewhere, but you cannot be found camping anywhere near the June 15th kickoff.
20: Now, does that mean that they plan to do this just long enough to create a Potemkin village for all the FIFA, you know, fans, the 750,000 people? And the minute that happens, they'll just allow the homeless to trickle back into the city? Or is this actually something aimed at a permanent solution?
21: Well, we certainly are in a once-in-a-lifetime situation with the FIFA Cup coming to town, and the mayor is using that to her advantage to accelerate more low-barrier shelters. What does that mean? It means shelters where drugs are allowed. And we have a lot of, I know, it's crazy, right? Taxpayer-funded tiny houses, villages, shelters, congregate shelter, and permanent supportive affordable housing. Drugs are allowed. They turn a blind eye. I call them injection sites. You might as well call them what they are, and it's a place to do drugs. We are offering sanctioned drug consumption sites under the guise of give everybody a house, give everybody shelter, and not the everyday voter doesn't know that. Now, she did say during her campaign that she was not going to answer as to whether or not she would allow camping in parks. Now, with the pressure of FIFA, obviously, you know, she has to uphold the contract is that the city needs to be safe, vibrant, and uphold to the brand of FIFA, which means, you know, FIFA has a brand. FIFA didn't sign up to be in a city where there's open-air drug markets and tenting everywhere. So, you know, it's important that contract and that obligation is realized. And so again, more sweeps than I ever have seen before. This notion of, you know, shipping them off onto islands, you know, I think people are skedaddling by and large on their own or being encouraged to get out of the city because, at some point, police, there's actually, Lars, going to be a like almost like a fenced barricade area around the game zone area that you won't even be able to get.
20: I didn't think Democrats believed in walls, did they, Andrea?
21: They really are creating a zone, a tourist zone that you will not be able to get into. They're going to cut off public transportation and very strict entrance guidelines. So they're in that sense, we're going to be preventing homeless drug addicts coming close to the FIFA area.
20: You know what? In some ways, Andrea, I don't like lawsuits. I'd love to see a homeless person, some bum, you know, who's addicted to heroin, who figures my best opportunity to go panhandling is among the crowds of FIFA fans. And I want to go in there. And if the security guards say, you're not allowed to come in because you're not what wearing a jersey, or you don't look like a FIFA fan, you look like a homeless bum from the streets, I think they're going to have a First Amendment lawsuit on them pretty fast.
21: Well, and there's also this shelter acceleration program that's happening where it's expected to open here any day, where 75 pallet shelters are setting up, and people most affected by FIFA will get those first. Meaning, if you're squatting in and around the hospitality or tourism zone, you're going to get priority. All of this hypocrisy and inequity certainly all of a sudden isn't an issue for our far you know, left, you know, human rights activists that are, you know, running our city, that, you know, all of a sudden it doesn't matter who you are. If you're in this zone, you will get first dibs on some of the rapid shelter that's being set up in and around the perimeter of our city.
20: I'm talking to Andrea Suarez, who's founder and executive director of We Heart Seattle. You want to put in a plug for your organization? How do people find out more or help you out?
21: WeHeartSeattle.org. No bureaucracy, no red tape. Just people getting it done on the ground, and your donations are vital, and you will save lives and help educate voters.
20: You know, I could almost imagine some street theater, because you know my reference to Potemkin Village. Do you remember what those were?
21: Oh, gosh.
20: When they take foreign dignitaries through, I think, parts of Russia and other parts, they'd set up these little, like, Hollywood movie sets that looked like cute little villages on the front, but they were just movie sets. You know, and people would be on a boat, and they go by and say, oh, look at those cute little towns, and look at all the well-dressed people and their freshly scrubbed children. Why, they look so happy and they look so healthy. That's what Katie Wilson, the communist, is doing to Seattle. Andrea, thank you very much. I appreciate you coming on. That's Andrea Suarez from We Heart Seattle. Back in a moment. By the way, all those spam texts and the scam emails that flood your phone, and the calls as well, they're not random. The scammers buy up your personal info, and they used to do it to me until Incogni. 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
12: Welcome back to the Lars Larson Show. It's a pleasure to be with you, and I haven't said much of anything good about Randy Weingarten. I don't think much of her or the organization she represents. She is the queen of the teachers union, and it appears she is cashing in big time, using about $1.5 million in union resources to write a book that calls Donald Trump a fascist. Is that the labor leadership, or is it the teachers union dues funding Randy Weingarten's personal payday? Sherry Few joins me now, president and founder of the United States Parents Involved in Education. Sherry, welcome back to the program.
13: Thank you, Lars. Appreciate you having me back on.
12: Is Randy Weingarten just lining her own pockets with union money, which I guess wouldn't be anything new in labor unions, would it?
13: Well, apparently so. I mean, it seems that that's what's been uncovered here. She not only has a hefty salary of $469,000 plus annually, but she is going to be benefiting from the proceeds of this book that was funded. Yes, $1.4 million is what they've uncovered, you know, and top consultants and lawyers and agents, all these professionals that she, it was probably actually just ghostwritten by a consultant. So she stands to benefit. And she does admit that she's going to share the proceeds with the union. But I wonder who authorized this in the union. Who, you know, you think about teachers, they're always complaining about not being paid well enough, and yet they're paying through their income, and in a lot of cases feel obligated to pay into the union, and then have their hard-earned money spent this way. And the book itself is outrageous.
12: Yeah, I mean, tell my audience about what's inside this tome.
13: Okay, so the book is titled Why Fascists Fear Teachers, Public Education, and the Future of Democracy. So obviously you can tell from the title, it's totally politically driven. She alludes to the fact that the president is a fascist, and his supporters, and even parents that object to pornography in libraries and, you know, didn't want their children to wear masks. I mean, all of the things that the teachers' unions would push and parents stood up against, that makes them fascists, according to her book. It's just really outrageous. Probably the most outrageous thing, Lars, is the fact that when she was doing her little book tour on liberal media shows, she invoked the Nazis and said that, and she was even wearing, she's wearing a paper clip on her lapel and says she wears this paper clip to remind her and people who she's talking to about what the teachers and parents did during the Nazi occupation. They wore paper clips to represent themselves, binding themselves together with community. And then she goes on to talk about pluralism and how education, you know, empowers people, it empowers children, it fights the culture wars, and we have to have that, and pushes pluralism. So that's what her book's about. It's shameful. It's totally politically driven. And you know, it's really hypocritical, because she's accusing these adversaries of hers. She says, this is a quote, "Those hell-bent on unraveling democracy, pluralism, and opportunity have always attacked teachers and education. It's an old, very old playbook. In 1930s, Hitler and Mussolini persecuted teachers and tried to control the curriculum." And hello, that's exactly what the teachers' unions are doing. They are controlling the curriculum, and they're training children up to be little leftists, Marxists, socialists, all of it.
12: Well, and by the way, I don't know how you look at this, but when people call me, they've called me and said, "Hey, you're a fascist." I said, "Do you know what that is?" Fascism was the idea that you did what was best for the entire group in a country, and America has always been based on the rights of individuals. I mean, to the point where we have a constitution that says we'll literally let a cold-blooded killer walk free if we violated their individual rights, even though that's terrible for the greater good, you know, for the bigger community. But fascism was all about what's good for the many, even if it comes at the expense of the few. And yet This is exactly what the teachers and the teachers unions are pushing on our kids, that everybody should learn the same, that nobody should be better than anybody else, nobody should make more money, and all this kind of nonsense, at the same time that they're advocating for their teachers, their individual teacher members, to make more money. And it sounds like the union bosses, like Randy Weingarten, are making much more money than the average union member would make while calling names and writing this book.
13: Right, right. And you make such a good point, you know, and that was exactly the point I was trying to make, is that they are accusing those of us who are conservatives, who believe in individual liberties and are fighting the pornography and the what I think is abuse happening to children in government schools. They're calling us fascists, and that's exactly who they are, is it not?
12: Yeah, and is the union itself, I mean, the rest of the leadership of the union, are they calling any of this into question, saying, why is the head of the AFT, the American Federation of Teachers, making all of this money on what appears to be a private enterprise of her own that seems to have nothing to do with bargaining for better pay or benefits for teachers?
13: Well, the teachers ought to be questioning it. And, you know, I think, unfortunately, the statistics show that about 70% of government school teachers are affiliated either with AFT or NEA, and I think those teachers have all been fully indoctrinated themselves. They believe in this garbage. They're giving their money to this union that supports so many horrible things. I mean, just in the LGBTQ realm itself, most parents, and I would hope teachers, would be appalled at what they support. But fortunately, again, I think because of the colleges of education being so very liberal, teachers have bought into this. They have been fully indoctrinated and thinks that Randy is right.
12: That Sherry Few, president and founder of United States Parents Involved in Education. 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
24: Fox News, I'm Tom Graham. President Trump once again threatening Iran after giving its leaders another shot at negotiations. Fox's Aisha Hosni at the White House.
25: President Trump hopes Iran is close to accepting a nuclear deal with the U.S., but warns he is ready to ditch a six-week ceasefire and resume strikes if they don't.
24: Meantime, U.S. military says it boarded an Iranian-flagged oil tanker that was suspected of trying to violate the American blockade. Elon Musk's SpaceX heads to Wall Street. The company's shares will be listed on the NASDAQ.
26: Musk unveiling SpaceX's filing for its blockbuster initial public offering with the Securities and Exchange Commission. The IPO is expected to raise a record amount of money, valuing Elon Musk's company at up to $2 trillion.
24: Fox's Hillary Barsky stock sale could also make Musk the world's first trillionaire. 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
27: You're listening to Super Talk News. I'm Caleb Saylor. The political speaking schedule has been announced for the 2026 Neshoba County Fair. What's often referred to as Mississippi's giant house party has long been a mainstream political stump for those seeking office. The fair is running from June 19th through 26th, but politicians will not take the stage until Wednesday the 24th and Thursday the 25th. All statewide officials will be present, apart from Auditor Shad White, who will be on military duty. Some congressional candidates will be there too, though Senator Cindy Hyde-Smith and Representative Michael Guest will be in Washington, D.C. that week. For more information, go to supertalk.fm. 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
28: This is House Call for Health. May is Older Americans Month. The Administration for Community Living says it's a time to recognize older Americans' contributions, highlight aging trends, and reaffirm commitment to serving older adults. This year's theme is Champion Your Health, focusing on prevention, wellness, and personal responsibility. It encourages older Americans to take an active role in managing their own health, advocating for themselves, and making informed decisions that support independence. The Awareness Month was started back in 1963, when only about 17 million living Americans had reached their 65th birthday. It was also a time when about a third of older Americans lived in poverty, and there were fewer programs to help them meet their needs. That year, President John F. Kennedy and members of the National Council of Senior Citizens met, leading to the creation of Senior Citizens Month, which was changed later to Older Americans Month. For more health news, go to foxnewshealth.com. House Call for Health. I'm Lisa Brady, Fox News.
27: Officials in Byram were chomping at the bit to come to the rescue after receiving a report of an alligator in a local neighborhood. Authorities responded to Robinson Estates on Wednesday and located the wild animal. With the help of wildlife and fisheries personnel, officials were able to capture the alligator. Mississippi State and Ole Miss have punched tickets to the NCAA championship in men's golf. The Bulldogs are championship bound for the second time in 4 years, while the Rebels are looking to go the distance after making it to the finale and ending in third place a year ago.
29: You know, when everyone counted us out at the start of the spring, we didn't shy away from that, right? I used that as motivation for these guys and told them that everyone had given up on them.
27: That was Ole Miss head coach Chris Malloy. You can find out more by heading on over to supertalk.fm. I'm Caleb Saylor.
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12: Welcome back to the Lars Larson Show. It's a pleasure to be with you, and I'm glad to get to your phone calls and emails. Did China rig global shipping prices to cash in on the COVID pandemic? We're going to jump into that because the United States government has brought indictments against 7 different Chinese executives and 4 of the world's largest shipping container manufacturers for allegedly conspiring to restrict the output of the world's unrefrigerated shipping containers during the COVID pandemic. Let me give you the details of that in just a moment, because this is where the Trump administration is actually going to get some justice for Americans who are taken advantage of by China. China foisted the China virus on America. China created the virus in a lab. Now, I'll admit, there may have been some nefarious actors like Anthony Fauci and others who also took part in bringing that lab research and the gain of function research and all of that to a Chinese communist lab in Wuhan. But once they did that, the Chinese government could have done what was right. They could have said, we've got a disease loose in our country. We should shut down all of the flights in and out of China. They did not. They, in fact, lied to the rest of the world. And they, for some reason, were able to get the World Health Organization, an organization that nobody should trust, to go out and carry water for them, to say to the rest of the world, why, there's no sign that COVID actually is transmitted from person to person. They said that on social media on January the 14th of 2020. I will always remember that, looking at it saying, I'm watching reports from China where people are dropping dead in the streets, where this disease has already got a foothold, and you're telling me it doesn't pass from person to person? How in the world exactly is this happening? But there's a shipping angle to it as well, and it involves hundreds of millions, if not billions of dollars. Let me get into the details of that in just a moment, but first, welcome to the best conversation in talk journalism. You're welcome to take part as well. If you want to join that conversation, you can certainly certainly do it anytime. 866-HEY-LARS. And if you're a naysayer, that is, you disagree with my point of view, you are more than welcome. We will put you right to the head of the line at 866-439-5277. You can send your emails to talk at LarsLarson.com. A shout-out to our friends in Colfax, Washington, where they catch great talk radio all day on KMAX, KMAX, AM 840, and you can find my show there Monday through Friday. Our X poll question today, and we have a brand new poll question every day. In case you didn't notice, yesterday there were an awful lot of Republicans who did very, very well in the primary elections that were held in a number of states around America. And I believe the count at this point for Donald Trump, 37 races he backed, 37 wins for Donald Trump. Is Trump now the undisputed king of the Republican Party? That's the one place he can be a king after his wins in those primaries. You can find the question, my answer would be yes, at Lars Larson Show on X. You can also find it on my website at LarsLarson.com, and brought to you by AMAC, the Association of Mature American Citizens. 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I joined the group about a decade ago. 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I do want to make one mention of somebody that you've heard on the show any number of times. His name, Robert Woodson Sr. Now, Robert Woodson Sr. was a longtime civil rights activist. And in 1981, he formed an outfit called the Woodson Center. He was the founder. He was the president. Well, he has passed away. Passed away yesterday in his sleep at the age of 89. And if you ever heard Bob Woodson on this show, he would come on. He was one of the best guests at 87 and 80. I mean, I can't even remember how many years we've had him on through his 80s. Let's say it's safe to say that. He died yesterday at the age of 89. Bob Woodson, the founder of the Woodson Center. And I want to mark his passing because I thought the man was a great man, and we will very much miss him. Glad to get your calls. If you want to jump in, it's 866-439-5277. Send your emails to talk at LarsLarson.com. Let me tell you about this rigged shipping nonsense. The U.S. Department of Justice has now brought indictments against seven different Chinese executives and against the executives of four of planet Earth's biggest shipping container manufacturers. And why? During the COVID pandemic, they apparently conspired together to drive up the shipping costs for billions of dollars in commerce. Now, there was a period going from November of 2019. You might think of that as significant because it was only in January of 2020, just a couple of months later, that Donald Trump said, I'm shutting down all of the air travel into America from China. It should have happened months earlier because the Chi-Com government knew that they had a problem, but they lied to the rest of the world, and they have never actually been punished for that. So the Justice Department says it went from November 2019 to January of 2024. And what they say it did was double the cost of all those shipping containers. That increased manufacturers' profits about 100-fold during the 2020 pandemic. The Justice Department is ensuring that when American pocketbooks are pilfered, accountability will follow. That's the statement from Stanley Woodward, who is Associate Attorney General in the DOJ. And yet the last administration saw fit to prioritize the weaponization of the Department of Justice through novel criminal prosecution theories. They spent all their time going after Donald Trump and anybody who supported him. They did not at all go after the Chinese Communist government. Now, if you think about that for a moment, it makes complete sense. Think about who owned the Biden crime family. Joe Biden, Hunter Biden, Jim Biden, all the rest of those. Were they cashing multi-million dollar checks that had been written by Chinese companies, Chinese energy companies in particular, that did the bidding of the Chinese Communist government? And I want to take you back to that debate that Donald Trump had with Joe Biden just a couple of months before Biden was sidelined by the DNC because they decided he couldn't possibly run for office. His brain was largely gone. Well, what did Joe Biden say? Well, He was in a debate with Donald Trump, and Donald Trump said, your family is making a lot of money from the Chinese Communist government. And Joe Biden, we've played that soundbite 100 times. In the soundbite, Joe Biden absolutely flatly denies it. He said, my family isn't making any money from China. That was a big fat lie when Joe Biden said it. It is still a lie today. And why do you think the Chinese thought they could get away with what they have been getting away with? Because they own parts of America's government, lock, stock, and barrel, and it ain't the Republican Party. It is people like Eric Swalwell with his Chiacom girlfriend, Fang Fang. It is the Biden crime family. It is others who have all of these ties. Even Tim Walz. Remember how enamored with communist China that Tim Walz always was? I mean, this is a guy who took his new bride on honeymoon. He took her to communist China. I mean, not exactly a garden spot as far as I'm concerned. Glad to have you with me and always glad to take your calls. I do want to mention this. I'm not a big fan of national public radio. Maybe I will be one when they actually operate as an independent agency instead of state-paid media. Well, NPR is now slashing jobs and restructuring its newsrooms. And why? Because they got cut off at the federal trough. They had been feeding at the federal trough on taxpayer money for decades. They told their staff this week that about 300 employees, most of them reporters on the news gathering desks, are eligible for voluntary buyouts because they're trying to fix a budget gap. And the budget gap comes because American taxpayers are no longer on the hook to pay the expenses of NPR. Coming up in a moment, is it finally time to end race-based preferences in federal programs? We'll talk about that next.

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1: I put that question first to Maddie Salamone, who is Federal Policy Counsel at the Pacific Legal Foundation. Maddie, welcome back to the program.
2: Thanks for having me, Lars.
1: Tell me about this new Next Civil Rights Act, the 10-bill package. What's in it?
2: Yeah, so the Next Civil Rights Act is what Pacific Legal Foundation envisions as being necessary to kind of reinforce what we believe the Constitution has always said, which is that the government can't discriminate on the basis of race and sex, and that they also shouldn't interfere with the ability of individuals to earn a living, be entrepreneurial, educate their children in whatever way they choose, and access health care. So we have kind of a more of an equality side of our bill packages, and then an opportunity side where it focuses more on the access issue and, right to earn a living.
1: I mean, Maddie, do we literally have to have an act of Congress to get people to follow what anybody can read in the U.S. Constitution, that all of us are supposed to be treated equally under the law, that nobody gets special rights or special privileges of one kind or another? We've really got to have 10 different new laws. I mean, I'm for them if there isn't another way to do it, but I would think that anybody could look at the Constitution and say, you can't have race-based federal programs, nor state programs either, right?
2: Unfortunately, yes. I mean, I think a fair reading of the Constitution would say that, but what's happened in our country since about the 1970s is that the federal government has been slowly implementing all these different programs and preferences that they've built into how they hire, how they award contracts, and how the federal government at large operates. So programs like the Small Business Administration's 8A Business Development Program and the Department of Transportation's Disadvantaged Business Enterprise Initiative, all these things have discriminated on the basis of race and sex now for decades. And so kind of unwinding that elaborate network is going to take an act of Congress at this point. It's a little beyond just an executive order, which, while that's a good start, it is so baked into the fabric of this country and programs that we do need a number of acts of Congress, I think, at this point.
1: Hey, Maddie, if you don't mind, I want you to help me explain this to my audience, because when I hear the phrase disadvantaged business opportunity programs, I mean, a lot of states have them, but they assume that you're disadvantaged if you're female, you're disadvantaged if you have black skin or brown skin. You're disadvantaged for various reasons, and yet when somebody comes in to apply for that kind of extra help, which somebody else who's not black, who's not Hispanic, who's not female, would not get that kind of help, but the person getting the help, do they actually have to show that they are disadvantaged or just that they have black skin?
2: No, I mean, that's part of the problem with some of these programs. There aren't even checks or regular reapplications for some of these programs. They just get waved by. And if you ask me, it's pretty disempowering, I think, for those groups. And I think if you talk to a number of people that would fall in those categories, they would generally agree that they're no less capable. And while we may want to give assistance, I think there is also a certain level of responsibility that comes with using taxpayer dollars to award contracts and various other things, that we want to be awarding them based on merit and not based on these immutable characteristics that people have taken advantage of over the years. And I think there are many stories of people that you could see who've found those loopholes, and it has done a disservice to our country at large.
1: I think it also disserves the individual. And Maddie, I'll give you one example that just for whatever reason sticks in my mind, and I need to go back and find it. This is from the pre-internet days, but the Seattle Times, I think in the 90s or the early 2000s, they ran a story, and it was a front page story. And they clearly wanted you to get the impression this is why these programs are so important. And they were talking to a man who was a black man, a resident of Seattle, and he became an electrical contractor. And he got some of his first contracts because they were set aside specifically saying these contracts from the government

0: are only for people with black skin. Now, he didn't have to show that he was had some special disadvantage. They just said, you're black, you get these contracts. And then it described how over the next 30 or 35 years, because he was retired, and they were doing a story on how he'd had an entire career, and where the only kind of contracts he ever took or used were the disadvantaged business contracts, the MBE, Minority Business Enterprise, because they were all set aside saying you can only get them if you're black, and you are black, so you get the contracts. And he thought, well, you know, if they're going to set all these contracts aside for me based on my skin color, I'll just do these contracts. It was supposed to kind of belt, you know, bootstrap him up to where he could get some contracts from the government, and then he'd go out and compete with everybody else. But he explained in the interview, he said, well, you know, if they're going to set all these contracts aside for me based on what color my skin is, I'll just work these contracts. And he had an entire career based on only taking the disadvantaged business, because at some point he was no longer a disadvantaged business. He was just another contractor, but he had all this stuff set aside for him. And I can imagine contractors who weren't black, if they knew about what was going on, saying, why is this guy getting all these special, I mean, really good contracts with the city or the county or the state in Seattle, Washington? And yet, that's exactly what happened. And even the newspaper reporter didn't think it was strange that something that was supposed to get him started was actually just used to make an entire career.
1: Yeah, there are many, many of those stories. And we represent clients who are doing fantastic jobs, whether it was finding employees for, you know, government agencies, or other similar things where they were doing a great job, they were very good at what they did, and because the color of their skin was not the one that the government was looking for, or they were the wrong sex, they lost the contract, despite the fact that they were performing very well. And over time, it's so disempowering and discouraging for anyone who is willing to work hard to build up a business that does a good job, to just have a contract stripped away because the government has decided, well, you're not disadvantaged enough for us, or you don't have the right skin color, or you're not the right sex.
0: Yeah, absolutely. That's Maddie Salamone, who is at the Pacific Legal Foundation. Maddie, thanks for the great work you do. 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
12: President Trump has been touting the economy, recently saying it's roaring. But that is not how most Americans see it. Three quarters of voters in our Fox News poll rate the economy negatively. 60% say their personal financial situation is in bad shape. Even more striking, 70% say it feels like the economy is getting worse. That's up 15 points compared to a year ago and ties a record high. More Republicans than Democrats say things are improving, but even among Republicans, more than half say the national economy, as well as their own finances, are bad. Overall, twice as many voters say the administration's policies are hurting rather than helping the economy. Meanwhile, everyday costs continue to sting. Majorities say groceries, gas, health care, and housing costs are major problems for their family, with concern about gas prices nearly doubling since last fall. I'm Dana Blanton, and that's your Poll Parade.
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14: 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It's the way to go. A message from ODOT.
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16: Welcome back to the Lars Larson Show. Well, the war on the enforcement of the law in the United States goes on. I'll give you the latest example. It was actually written up by the Harvard Crimson, which is the on-campus paper at Harvard University. Not a big fan of Harvard, but there you go. In Cambridge, Massachusetts, the city council voted 2 days ago on Monday to end the use of the city's use of a program called Shot Spotter. It's a gunshot detection system that has been there for years. Now, there have been residents who don't like it. There are city council members who don't like it. They say they don't like it over privacy concerns. Here's the way it works, because we've had people on from the company before. Although I've got no dog in the fight, I don't own stock in the company, I have no financial connection to ShotSpotter, but it seemed like a very, very good idea. Here's what they do. They have microphones that are stationed around a city or a community or even a given neighborhood, and they tend to put the microphones where they have the greatest number of incidents. And then what happens is two things. One, if there is a gunshot, the system actually identifies the gunshot, because to a machine, the gunshot sounds different than, say, a backfiring car or a firework. It could sound similar, but it does sound different enough that the system can tell the difference. That's the first piece, that it says a gunshot was fired at exactly this time, and it gives the police that information in real time. Not 10 minutes later, not 2 days later, right then. The second thing it does, though, is by having multiple microphones, they can triangulate where was that shot fired if it was heard on these four or five microphones. They triangulate in on where the shot was fired from, and they can very quickly tell the police. There was a shot fired 2 minutes ago or 2 seconds ago. It was fired at the corner of 5th Street and Main in downtown Cambridge, for example. Well, what happened? It worked really, really well. In fact, the people in favor of the ShotSpotter program say there were at least 11 times in a single year where ShotSpotter detected a gunshot, identified its location, and there wasn't a single 911 call made to the police. Now, what's the significance of that? It means that's a shot that was fired that the police would not have known about if it weren't for this program. So, Cambridge City Council on Monday said we're going to end the use of this program. Because it doesn't work? No, it does work. Do you know why? I think they're concerned about its use by federal law enforcement. They say the system came under scrutiny after it failed to detect gunfire during a shooting on Memorial Drive last weekend that left two people with life-threatening injuries. Well, here's the objection I'd have to that. If you say we have a system that is supposed to spot, say, gunshots, and it does most of the time, if you have a system that is supposed to detect smoke in a house because that's indicative of a fire, do you get rid of the system because occasionally the system doesn't detect the thing it's supposed to detect, or do you try to make the system better? In this case, Cambridge says they just want to get rid of it altogether. Let's go to JW in Alabama. Hey, JW, thanks for listening. What's on your mind?
17: Hey, Lars, talking about the Chinese having brought power in our government. I think we'll be surprised how far it goes back. I was thinking the other day about Clinton and the NAFTA deal.
16: Yeah.
17: But anyhow, that being said, all this stuff going on with the COVID and Fauci and the Bidens and all, they got clemency. I don't know how we're going to get to the higher-ups that really need it. But listen, we're volunteer Yellow Mama, our famous electric chair down here. We got mothballs right now in the warehouse. You send them down here, and I think they all need about 3 months in Yellow Mama.
16: Oh, boy, if we could get that kind of justice. Because, JW, do I expect that we're going to get mostly lower-level people out of this? But when the DOJ says we're going to take some of the top executives working for some of the top companies, and that those top companies saw their profits expand 100-fold, And it was because they were conspiring together to raise the cost of shipping goods around the world. You know, JW, one day, I think Tina was looking for a new chair or a pair of chairs for our living room. And we walked into a discount, furniture place. And I said to the guy, I said, you got one of these. Do you have the matching one? Do you have a second one? He said, no. And I said, are you likely to get any more? And this was during that period of time, 2019, 2024. He said, no, Lars, he says, the last time, I didn't know the guy well, but he said, the last time we had a shipping container, he said it had $20,000 worth of furniture in it, and it cost $20,000 for the freight costs. And he says, if I'm getting freight costs that are that high, I can't afford to order the stuff because I can't mark it up enough to be able to actually make my money back. Now, think about the spot that COVID and all, it was used as an excuse to raise prices. And as I understand the DOJ case, in this case, they're saying these guys went out artificially, jacked up the cost of shipping, made a ton of money, and then, just basically wrecked a lot of people's businesses. Let's go to Paul in Idaho. Hey, Paul, welcome to the program. What's on your mind?
18: Well, I wanted to thank you for mentioning the fact that it was the passing of Bob, what was his last name, Woodside?
16: His name is Robert Woodson, and he was the head of the Woodson Center that he founded over 40 right. years, almost 50 years ago. He was a longtime civil rights guy. He's a black gentleman, and he would come on the show. He sounded so common sense. We loved having him on the show.
18: Oh, my goodness. We're going to miss him. I mean, even if you were African-American and you didn't see the beauty of his thought, you have to go to gravitate.
16: You know what, Paul? One of the best things was that Bob Woodson would come on and say things that were very, very conservative. I mean, we invite liberals on the show. We invite conservatives on the show. I'm conservative. But when a man would come on, and instead of just giving you the usual left-wing claptrap, which is what they expect black politicians or black activists to do, he'd actually say things that made sense. Because they were a conservative point, and he had a conservative point of view about work, about achievement, and about the way that people are treated in this country. I really revered Bob Woodson, and I was glad to have him on, and I was sorry to hear about his passing.
18: Yeah, I did want to mention that you mentioned Joe Biden.
16: Huh.
18: He was a stooge and a stoolie for the Communist Party, and I think Xi Jinping owned him.
16: I think the Chi-Coms owned the Biden crime family lock, stock, and barrel. 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
1: Welcome back to the Lars Larson Show. It's a pleasure to be with you on a Wednesday. I'm glad to take your phone calls and emails, and we'll do that in just a moment. Donald Trump's MAHA movement, Make America Healthy Again, isn't just about cleaning up America's food and drugs. It's taking the fight to deadly diseases worldwide. Should America lead the charge to eradicate killers like AIDS and malaria once and for all? I thought we'd bring on Horace Cooper, who's been gone from this show too long. He is a longtime political and legal analyst, taught constitutional law at GMU, and is the author of two books, the most recent one, Put You All Back in Chains, which, Horace, isn't that a Joe Biden quote from some time ago?
2: Well, absolutely it is. And it was him telling black Americans and other voters that to vote for him was a good thing because the opposition was going to put y'all back in chains. But as I show in the book, his policies actually put many working class people, predominantly who happen to be black, in a bind. More foreclosures, vehicles that were called back, or bad credit scores in black Americans and other working class Americans really watched as the wealthiest prospered and they suffered. So yes, it's a Joe Biden quote, and it's really apt about how the left's policies end up actually hurting the least among us.
1: No doubt. Tell me this. What is Make America Healthy Again going to do in this country, and what's the prospect for maybe extending some of this to the rest of the world, and should America do that?
2: Well, we've been ignoring a real problem, and I think the COVID-19 events helped us to understand. It was not appropriate to ask people to consider their weight and their diet, and that would have been a dramatic improvement in health outcomes during COVID-19. It was called fat shaming. It was called the government getting up in your business, when in fact a disproportionate number of the people who succumbed were the elderly, which we should have surged efforts to protect the elderly, but also there should have been a very dramatic, people should have been seeing public service announcements asking people to take the agency they already have to enhance their security. So Make America Healthy Again is a broad-based goal pushed by this administration. It's long needed, and it says, we're going to work from the federal government side to see to it that you get the kind of information about the medical needs and circumstances that you are exposed to in a way that actually is useful to you and not as captive of corporate America. You've known me for a long time. I'm pro-free market. I love the idea of people being able to be prosperous, but you shouldn't be able to capture the regulatory agency so that it rubber stamps what it wants to offer you rather than what's good for you. And at the same time, at the same time, it partners with the private sector to get the kinds of forces, dietitians, the medical community, etc., helping to steer people in the right direction.
1: I'm talking to Horace Cooper. He's a longtime political and legal analyst, as we've said. His most recent book, Put You All Back in Chains. I'll tell you one of them that really came to my attention, and it still resonates today, Horace. During the pandemic, we were following a doctor, I think he was in Scotland, and he said, look, vitamin D is a big deal. And this wasn't some quack. This was a guy who'd spent most of his career in refugee camps around the world and doing good stuff, you know, for not to make a lot of money, but just because he thought it was the right thing to do. But he pointed something out. He said, for instance, Horace, you have a lot darker skin than I do, don't you?
2: Yes.
1: Okay. And one of the downsides to that is that my skin, being lighter, develops a lot more vitamin D with some exposure to sun than yours does. That's not racist. That's just, that's the way physiology works. And this guy was
2: when we were kids, we called that science.
1: Yeah, it's science. And Dr., I think it was Dr. Campbell, said, look, you should be taking supplements because we're finding that a lot of people who are sufficient for vitamin D, which is not actually a vitamin, it's a hormone, are not getting sick and they're not dying, and not nearly as much as the people who aren't. And I thought, well, that's easy, and vitamin D is relatively cheap. He even pointed out, he said, here in Great Britain, we tell all the people in Great Britain you should take vitamin D supplements in the wintertime when you're not getting as much sun, and then you can knock it off in the summertime. But he said, we tell black residents of the UK you should take vitamin D supplements all year long because your skin doesn't cause you to develop as much vitamin D. And he says, and it does appear to have a role. And since then, I've watched every study that's come out that said very few people who are sufficient for vitamin D, you know, got sick or died or whatever. And you say, okay, that was simple. I never heard anybody in public health say, let's get out there and make sure everybody's got sufficient amounts of vitamin D, and especially for black Americans. And this Dr. Campbell even said, well, they could say this to people in America, but he said, you know what? They won't do it because it's not politically correct. And he was absolutely right.
2: And it's amazing. It's better for people, apparently, to die than to just tell the truth. Hey, I think we have an idea of what could be useful for you. We coined, it always existed, but we coined a phrase that no one had any idea what it meant. It was a comorbidity. And it just, all it did was say that in certain set of circumstances, you're going to be at a higher risk than others. But since it was this fancy $10 word, it didn't help give us any information. Again, we didn't actually say to the elderly, we're going to make special efforts because you may have a weakened condition to help you avoid this. And we certainly didn't say when we closed all our schools down, hey, you are young, you got a lot of energy. I don't know about you. I watch the grandkids when they're running around, they exhaust me. No one said, let's let them keep going to school. We shut them down and we crippled them. Again, this political correctness or risk of being prejudiced in some way actually interfered with our ability to offer treatment. It used to be you could go to your doctor and it was nobody else's business but you and your doctor, the advice that he was giving.
1: Yep.
2: We can't do that because a doctor might lose his license. And we certainly can't actually post on the internet like we should have been doing, hey, you need some vitamin D supplements. This would be extremely constructive. It's not about judgment. It isn't saying, and by the way, women get different diseases than men.
1: Yeah, that's absolutely right. That is Horace Cooper. He is the author most recently of Put Y'all Back in Chains. Horace, it is a pleasure as always to have you on the show. 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
1: 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I want to be just like him. You can too. 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
3: Fox News, I'm Tom Rigotti. The Justice Department has announced a murder indictment against former Cuban President Raul Castro. Fox's David Spunt is in Miami.
4: DOJ officials made the announcement at a ceremony honoring four men who died as part of the Brothers to the Rescue mission. In 1996, that group flew three planes to help rescue people fleeing from the communist nation. Two of those planes were shot down. Four people were killed.
3: Castro was defense minister when the planes were shot down. SpaceX, led by Tesla CEO Elon Musk, plans to go public. Fox Business Network's Grady Trimble reports.
5: This filing with the Securities and Exchange Commission sets the stage for a SpaceX debut on the NASDAQ in mid-June. June 12th is what's being reported.
3: The company wants to raise as much as $80 billion in funding towards a valuation of $2 trillion. It would be the largest stock market debut of all time for any company. 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
6: ...1,347 voters in the Hancock County School District voted in favor of renewing a $49 million bond for upgrades to several campuses on Tuesday, with only 167 no votes. Superintendent Rhett Ladner told WLOX the district can make the needed repairs without raising taxes because they're renewing a bond that was approved by voters in 2019, which is set to expire. The school board will meet Wednesday to approve Phase 1, which will include improvements to the district's athletic fields, air conditioning units, and accessibility for people with disabilities. They'll start Phase 2 in December of 2027. The improvements will be rolled out district-wide over the next 20-plus years. For more Mississippi news, follow us at supertalk.fm.
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6: Seven teenagers have been arrested for an armed home invasion at the Reunion Court apartment complex earlier this month. According to the Neshoba Democrat, an eighth suspect is now in custody. 18-year-old Camden Tucker of Philadelphia is charged with armed robbery. According to investigators, between six and eight armed masked males planned to enter the apartment on May 1st to rob the occupants, who retreated to a back room. The robbery allegedly didn't go as planned, and the men with the guns left the apartment without taking anything. The seven teens who had already been arrested range in age from 15 to 19. Stay up to date with all the latest Mississippi news by signing up for our free newsletter at supertalk.fm/newsletter.
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Hello, America. Welcome. It is Eric Erickson here, live from Washington, D.C. One word is this connection that I've got here in my hotel. It's a little bit unstable, so if it sounds like I hiccup or something, we've got all the best technical minds in radio trying to keep me on air here. So we will see what we can do. We have to begin with what happened last night, and I'm biased. I do want to start in my state. It is a national story, and there are a lot of people out there who are adding me on social media, if you will, saying, Erickson, you said this Georgia Supreme Court thing was going to be a disaster. Were you lying? What happened? Were you exaggerating? No. Surprised and delighted by the will and views of the voters of my state. I need to say this out of the gate. Democratic Party, I would like to thank you for elevating Stacey Abrams and her woke intersectional black goddess nonsense to such heights that she continues to pillage your coffers and waste your money. It is Stacey Abrams who convinced the Democratic Party that they could go Wisconsin on the Georgia Supreme Court. In Wisconsin, it is a deeply partisan Supreme Court. And it is an ideological fight every 4 years. They have nasty statewide elections that take on national importance in Wisconsin for the Wisconsin Supreme Court. And because of the nature of the Georgia Supreme Court, which is a highly nonpartisan court, the judges are expressly prohibited from taking political positions. Stacey Abrams convinced Barack Obama, Kamala Harris, the Democratic Party, and the like that they could weaponize and fight to partisanize, weaponize with partisanship the Georgia Supreme Court. Let me explain to you nationally what she did. It's very important you understand this playbook nationally. Abrams' sister is the presiding judge of the Middle District of Georgia, the federal court. We have in Georgia something called the Judicial Qualifications Commission, and it enforces the nonpartisan rules on judges. The contrary to what the Democrats say, the JQC predates the Republicans. Even when the Democrats ran the state, the courts were explicitly nonpartisan. You're not allowed to take positions. You're not allowed to accept money from partisan organizations. You're not allowed to even endorse other candidates. It's not a matter of free speech in Georgia. The state has determined as a matter of public policy, having a nonpartisan court system is a social good. You don't want to have to play politics in the courts. Everything else is political enough. What Abrams did is she convinced the Democrats to weaponize the nonpartisan stance of the incumbents, knowing they would not stake out positions and the Republican Party would not come to the aid of the incumbents because they're not Republicans. They're nonpartisan. So two Democrat progressives ran for office, Miracle Rankin and Jen Jordan, who pronounces her last name Jordan because she's from south of Atlanta and that's what they do. It turns out that Jen Jordan is so much of an awful, affluent, white, female, urban liberal that even the Democrats couldn't stomach voting for Jen Jordan. There are some people outside of Georgia who are like, oh, they didn't know she was a Democrat. No, they knew because she ran as Stacey Abrams' handpicked pick for attorney general 4 years ago in Georgia as a Democrat. She was a Democrat in the state legislature, one of the most progressive members of the state legislature. And neurotic white women, even black women in Georgia, can't bring themselves to vote for. Thus ends the political career of Jen Jordan. Good riddance. Please find the ash heap of history on the south side of Atlanta. Climb into it. Cover yourselves in ashes and sackcloth, Jen Jordan, and never get off of it again. Please. The state is tired of seeing you. Miracle Rankin is a completely crazy, unqualified candidate who ran on the Democratic Party side. Ambulance chasing trial lawyer. The other judges in the state of Georgia were aghast that the Democrats thought she was qualified to be a judge at all. And she lost, too.
But black voters in Georgia were more willing to vote for a black woman named Miracle on the ballot than they were a white woman named Jen Jordan, who annoyed them all 4 years ago when she ran for attorney general and annoyed them when she was in the state legislature. But it didn't work. It wasn't because the Republican Party did much. There are a couple of heroes in the state of Georgia today for saving these seats. One, Brian Kemp, the governor of Georgia, used his super PAC, hardworking Georgians, to mobilize Republican voters. The other is Kelly Loeffler, now the Small Business Administration director. She started a group called Greater Georgia. There's a lesson here. Kelly Loeffler could have gone all Carrie Lake when she lost in the runoff in 2021 and just been a perpetual victim and grifter. And instead, she decided to build something to leave the state better off. And what she did is replicate the machine that Stacey Abrams had built, but on the Republican side. In so doing, Kelly Loeffler started a grassroots army that mobilizes people and gets them out to vote, and more importantly in this case, ran a lot of ads in the last 2 weeks of the election, educating voters in Georgia that the Democrats were attempting to turn a nonpartisan court into a weapon of Democratic partisanship. And there is a third unsung hero. Those of you nationally have missed the story because you can't really see it in the data. It turns out one of the chief lobbyists for the Republican-appointed nonpartisan Supreme Court incumbents were Democratic trial lawyers in the state of Georgia. You would think they would want partisan progressive Democrats on the Georgia Supreme Court. It turns out they didn't want to weaponize partisan Supreme Court. And a lot of Democratic lawyers in the state of Georgia have been telling their clients and friends, vote for the incumbents. We don't want to weaponize partisan court like Wisconsin has. And it blew up in the faces of the Democrats and Stacey Abrams. Abrams, by the way, you should know, this is how Abrams was able to steer this thing. She got these two progressives into the race. She got pro-abortion groups to fund them. She got Barack Obama and Kamala Harris to come in and endorse them. And then when they started taking partisan positions, explicitly saying that they were pro-abortion candidates and they were pro-Voting Rights Act candidates and they were opposed to what the Supreme Court had done in Louisiana versus Cali and the like, taking explicitly partisan positions, the Judicial Qualifying Commission stepped in and said, you can't do this. So they sued the Judicial Qualifying Commission in the Middle District of Georgia, in Albany, Georgia, over 100 miles south of Atlanta, where the Judicial Qualification Commission resides. And because they sued in Albany, Georgia, there's only one judge there, Stacey Abrams' sister, who promptly kept the case confidential. There should be a federal hearing on the impropriety of Stacey Abrams' sister and what she did. She clearly was involved in the act, playing partisan politics in trying to keep the Judicial Qualifications Commission silent on their investigation of these two Democrats. The case had to go to the 11th Circuit Court of Appeals, which said, no, this can be public. The fact that they've told these candidates they're violating the laws of the state of Georgia can be made public. It came out the day before the election. The cover-up would have worked. And the money would have worked, except what no one foresaw is that Democratic lawyers in the state of Georgia didn't want to weaponize Supreme Court, and even the Democratic voters in the state of Georgia didn't want it. Now, a lot of people are saying, well, the Democratic voters were too stupid to know. They gave Charlie Bethel, one of the two Supreme Court justices who used to be in the legislature, a run for his money. It was very close. And black women in particular supported a black woman. But Jen Jordan was blown out of the water. No one wanted a crazy white woman on the Georgia Supreme Court. Who they have there, Sarah Warren, is a reasonably conservative woman who is not a neurotic, awful, affluent white female urban liberal. She's from the metro Atlanta area. In fact, she outperformed Jen Jordan in the metro Atlanta area because she's from the metro Atlanta area and people understood she wasn't crazy. Fani Willis is another big loser. She tried to get a bunch of her associates to run against the judges and lost. The biggest one was in the Georgia Court of Appeals, where Trent Brown, one of the Georgia Court of Appeals judges, was being challenged by an acolyte and friend of Fani Willis because he was the guy who threw out the Trump RICO case. He won. Decisively, the voters in Georgia gave the Democrats a black eye. In fact,
The Democrats last night couldn't control their own primary in Georgia. They gave their nomination for governor in Georgia to Keisha Crime Wave Bottoms. Keisha Lance Bottoms is the former mayor of Atlanta. Not since James Montgomery Calhoun saw Sherman march through the city and torch it has the city burned to the ground until Keisha Lance Bottoms became mayor. She's the first mayor of Atlanta since the Civil War to see the city burned to the ground, and she not only oversaw it, she allowed the protesters to get away with it. For the Democrats in America today who look on this and say, oh, Georgia Democrats have nominated a black woman for governor, surely she's going to win, understand that in the metro Atlanta area, Keisha Lance Bottoms underperformed all the other Democrats. Keisha Lance Bottoms did better the further away from Atlanta you went, where they were less likely to know her record. And that's going to be a harbinger of doom for the Democrats come November, when Democrats in Atlanta decide they would rather have either Burt Jones or Rick Jackson, the two Republicans who will fight it out in a primary, in a runoff, than the woman who burned down the city of Atlanta. Keisha Lance Bottoms provoked a crime wave in Atlanta, a secession movement in Atlanta, and caused the death of 8-year-old Sikoria Turner. For those of you around the country, you have no idea what the Democrats have done. Let me educate you just a little bit on the caliber of the Democrat who just got picked to be the gubernatorial nominee in Georgia. We've spent enough time on Graham Plattner, the Nazi in Maine. Let's spend a little bit of time here. In 2020, after the George Floyd riots, Keisha Lance Bottoms sided with the rioters and told the police to let them have free run of the city. They began to burn the city down. Thereafter, a man named Rashard Brooks fell asleep in the drive-thru of a Wendy's on the south side of the city. Rashard Brooks, it turns out, was intoxicated. The police made him pull his car over. They pulled up his record, and turned out he had a record, and he should not be drinking while driving and needed to go back to jail. There were two police officers. Rashard Brooks got out of the car and began to scuffle with the police officers. He shoved one of the police officers to the ground so hard he caused a concussion to the police officer and grabbed the police officer's weapon and fled. The second police officer, I believe his name is Garrett Roth, is gay. White guy who is gay in Atlanta, who gave pursuit to Rashard Brooks, who turned to fire on the officer. The officer pulled his gun and fired on Rashard Brooks and killed him, and afterwards determined that Rashard Brooks had not taken the first officer's gun, he had taken the first officer's taser. Didn't know it in the heat of the pursuit. What did Keisha Lance Bottoms do? She had the officer thrown in jail and had the district attorney pursue murder charges against him because the black protesters in Atlanta were going nuts after the George Floyd situation. The protesters took over the Wendy's parking lot, and they turned it into what they called an autonomous zone. And Keisha Lance Bottoms told the police, do not go there, let them have it. And they took over. And on July 4th of 2020, I believe it was 2020, a mother and her 8-year-old daughter, Sikoria Turner, got lost. And they attempted to turn around in the Wendy's parking lot that Keisha Lance Bottoms had told the police they were not allowed to go to and get the protesters out of. The protesters opened fire on the mother and her daughter. Sikoria Turner, the 8-year-old, was found dead in the back seat, bullet-ridden. Keisha Lance Bottoms allowed it to happen. The police quit in droves in the city. Lawlessness descended on the city. Random joggers were shot by people who just passed by and went on joyrides, killing joggers in the city. There were shootings at major hotels in the city, shootings around the city. People in high-rise condominiums woke up in the mornings and they would find the downstairs lobbies burned and vandalized. That's Keisha Lance Bottoms, Atlanta. She was so unpopular at the end of her term, she couldn't run for

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1: Greetings and welcome. It is Eric Erickson here, and I am delighted to have you guys with me. I got to say something that is going to get me hate mail, and I'm going to stand by it out of the gate. Brian Kemp in Georgia mobilized voters to go vote. Kelly Loeffler in Georgia motivated voters to go vote through her Greater Georgia PAC. You know who really did nothing? The Georgia Republican Party. You know what they did instead? They bought into a conspiracy theory. There is a location the Secretary of State has had since 2020. They used to have a different location but had to move it because of all the threats they were getting after the stolen election nonsense. And they call it a secret bunker, the Georgia GOP did. They filed suit to get access to it. They wanted to see. They bought into, it sounds like, the theory that they were stealing votes there or counting votes or something. The votes in Georgia are counted at the county level, as in every state they're counted at the county level. This is just a place where when the votes are transmitted, it gets sent to this place so it can be distributed. You can literally watch it from your laptop anywhere in the world. You can watch what's happening in this place. And yet the Georgia Republican Party spent more time trying to claim that there could be shenanigans if they didn't get access to this building. And by the way, they didn't do a great job filling out their lawsuit, and they were given an injunction that it was withdrawn. And it's kind of nonsensical that they're spreading this conspiracy theory sort of nonsense about what goes on in this place, when anybody who actually is an intelligent person knew that they have no capacity to count votes in this facility. But the Georgia Republican Party spent more time attacking Republicans, claiming essentially that they were going to steal the vote from who exactly? I don't know. Than trying to get people to go vote. What a worthless organization. I know more and more people who just refuse to participate with it. It is a worthless organization of conspiracy theorists and flat earthers, and literal, actual flat earthers. 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
1: Greetings, welcome. It is Eric Erickson here. Well, we come to the segment many of you have waited for on Thomas Massie, the soon-to-be former congressman from the Commonwealth of Kentucky. Good riddance. I was a longtime Thomas Massie defender. I actually was. I defended Thomas Massie when he voted against a series of spending proposals that he had promised to vote for because the Republicans had originally predicated his promises on cutting spending, and he supported an original budget appropriation measure, a continuing resolution. And the Republicans told him that they would put caps and stop guards in and that if they crossed these thresholds later, they would start cutting stuff. And he agreed to vote for the continuing resolution. And then they got rid of all the caps and the stopgap measures and continued to explode the budget. And so he started opposing stuff he had otherwise been committed to because of it. But Thomas Massie, who could be a contrarian over time, just became a contrarian, not a conservative. He became a contrarian. And a lot of people continue to like Thomas Massie because he would stick it to Washington and to the GOP, and they didn't like the GOP. There are a bunch of people who are extremely unsuccessful in politics. They're called libertarians. The libertarians are a group of people who are very weird in their beliefs, very odd in their social interactions, and somehow or another have convinced themselves that they are a majority when they barely have a pulse. And they genuinely do not understand politics. Many of them have become libertine. They want their sex, drugs, and rock and roll and give lip service to the budget, but don't really believe in it. Thomas Massie is much more libertarian than conservative, but sadly he's become a crank and a conspiracy theorist. Thomas Massie, you know, only really came out against, became a big Epstein conspiracy theorist when the president turned against him and he sought to weaponize the Epstein files against the president and made all sorts of outlandish claims about Epstein and the files. And remember, he supposedly had the names of people that he was going to release and stuff. It was kind of sad to watch. And then, of course, he's become an anti-Semite. And I know people who say he's not an anti-Semite. He just opposes our policy on Israel. You know, we give more money to Japan every year than we give to Israel, and I don't see any of these people upset about Japan. It's always Israel. The general theme here is that when you start using the word AI PAC, many of you don't know what it is, the American Israeli Public Affairs Committee or Public Affairs Committee. When you have people who start mouthing off about AI PAC, they all say they're not anti-Semites, and incredibly, they always find a way to blame the Jews for everything. It's very interesting to me how so many of the people who say, I'm not an anti-Semite, I just have problems with Israeli policy that we continue to subsidize, they don't have a problem with us subsidizing the policies of any other country, and they say, I'm not an anti-Semite, it's just the Jews. It's the Jews I have problems with. Sure. This is Thomas Massie last night proving that it was a good thing that Thomas Massie was defeated.
2: I would have come out sooner, but I had to call my opponent and concede, and it took a while to find Ed Gallrein in Tel Aviv. I did get the call through, though. I have called and conceded the race. We've been honorable the whole time, and we're going to stay that way.
1: I used to really like Thomas Massie, and he was a good guy. When Thomas Massie's wife died, I don't know what happened, but he became a crank and a conspiracy theorist. He started elevating odd claims and just became a useful tool for the Democrats. Thomas Massie stopped trying to improve legislation and just became a reliable vote for Democrats to obstruct everything. He became more and more difficult to work with over time. He became an obstructionist. Now look, I don't think Washington should do much of anything. But I also understand if you designate yourself as being a Republican on the team in Congress, you should try to help Republicans make things better. And Thomas Massie, even among the conservatives in the House Freedom Caucus, was regularly a guy that even the House Freedom Caucus, which is the most conservative group in Congress, could no longer reasonably work with. This is Scott Jennings on CNN last night. Allegedly, if my computer will actually pull up the file.
3: I just want to also add one other thing. Thomas Massie tonight in his concession speech said something despicable, anti-Semitic, nasty, gutter politics, right at the end. What a way to go out. He said, I would have called Ed Gowrine, but you know, I had to find him in Tel Aviv. There was an undercurrent of anti-Semitism in this race on the Massie side. There's been an undercurrent of it in his career, unfortunately, and it really came out in an ugly way tonight. And I think it needs to be stated, acknowledged, and condemned because it was pretty despicable.
1: Now, you know, David Urban was also on CNN talking about this, and he did raise a valid point against about Thomas Massie and his ability to connect with some younger voters.
4: Thomas Massie is incredibly popular amongst young people. I think young people are disenchanted with the current system of government. I think they think the system's rigged against them when they see members of Congress trading and making millions of dollars, right? And government officials trading on insider information, whether it's in the administration, whether it's the Congress. I think they think it's wrong. I think they see so many things wrong. And they look at somebody like Thomas, like, you know, Massie, who's totally iconoclastic and kind of, you know, swimming against the stream. And they say, yeah, that guy may not be popular, but I agree with a lot of what he says, right? And call it libertarian, call it independent, call it whatever you want. But people want limited government, they want transparency, and they don't like either party where they stand right now, I think. There's a great dissatisfaction amongst that. There's, you know, a lot of people are registering independent, but then you can't, if you're an independent, you can't vote in the primary, right? So then you end up with extreme right, extreme left as candidates, and a lot of people who are irritated when they go to vote in a general election.
1: He's not wrong. He's not wrong. I have some good friends of mine who are strong friends of Thomas Massie. They were very upset last night. Had Thomas Massie not gone down the conspiracy theory anti-Semitic rabbit hole, I would have defended Thomas Massie and said I gave Ed Gowron money because it was time for Thomas Massie to go. He had long since served his purpose. What was his purpose in Washington, D.C.? There was a guy in the state legislature here in Georgia. His name was Colton Moore. He was in the state Senate, and he relished being the turd in the punch bowl. He actually opposed an effort to crack down on human trafficking that the governor's wife supported, this commission on human trafficking. He wanted to oppose everything, and the Republicans in the state legislature, he wouldn't work with them. They didn't want to work with him. He couldn't get anything done. He finally was able to get one piece of legislation passed before he left to run for Congress as Mr. MAGA. He didn't get President Trump's endorsement in the 14th Congressional District, and now he's out of politics, and his one piece of legislation passed, and Governor Kemp vetoed it. Probably his payback for him being a turd in the punch bowl for all of his time in the legislature. And that's kind of what Thomas Massie became. He was no longer conservative. He was a contrarian. If the Republicans were for it, he was going to be the Republican against it. And the people who don't like the Republicans cheered him on. The anti-Semites cheered him on. Thomas Massie had his picture taken the other day with a young guy who, it turns out, is a Hitler fan. Those are the sorts of people who started gravitating to Thomas Massie, and he refused to distinguish and to stir in between them, because if they wanted to question Israel, well, he was okay with them. It didn't matter that they were anti-Semites. And now Thomas Massie's going to be done. And in being done with Congress, he will probably, I mean, I wouldn't be surprised me if within 48 hours he's on Tucker Carlson's podcast, and he will be doomed to do the same 10 podcasts over and over and over again where everything is about the Jews. Good riddance. And I hate to say that, because I used to be a big defender of his. Now, that then gets me to the Texas situation, where the polling has shifted overnight, obviously. Ken Paxton has Donald Trump's endorsement. And, you know, there are a lot of people in Texas and outside of Texas who tell me that Texas has so many millionaires and billionaires, and they're all going to want to stop James Tallarico, that don't worry about these other races, that Texas is going to have it. My concern is that that's not necessarily true. There are enough of these millionaires and billionaires who are disenchanted with the status quo under the president that not all of them are going to cough up money, and the Democrats are going to pour money into Texas, as they're probably going to do in Georgia. I still think Ken Paxton wins. My biggest issue with Ken Paxton is that Ken Paxton is a serial adulterer whose own staff turned him into federal authorities. who, contrary to what you may have heard, he wasn't found not guilty of the accusations. He pled no contest to them and had to go through remedial legal training. I think he paid fines. So all this stuff is going to come back out because a lot of voters don't realize that he actually pled no contest to the charges against him. The prosecutors cut him a deal. And it's all going to be relitigated. And so many of the family values people who have decided to go cast their lot with the serial adulterer whose staff turned him into the FBI are the same people who lament the decline of good character in office. Oh, we can't get good people to run anymore. No, because you people cast your money and your lot with a guy like Ken Paxton. You are responsible for the culture you have created by supporting a guy like this. He's gonna win. The question is, at what price? Will it be a pyrrhic victory that the GOP spends so much to get Paxton across the finish line that they can't get anyone else? And of course he's gonna win, because like in Georgia for the gubernatorial race, the Democrats have nominated a woman who caused the city of Atlanta to burn down for the first time since the Civil War when Sherman marched through. And in Texas, they've nominated for the Senate James Tallarico, a weird little guy who orders vegan tacos at taco restaurants and believes God is non-binary and that the conception of Jesus is the proof text in the Bible to defend abortion. This is Senator Eric Schmidt, a great guy from Missouri on TV talking about Tallarico.
5: Well, here's what I know too. James Tallarico, who's the Democrat opponent.
6: No, he's winning that. He's winning that nomination.
5: We're going to win Texas. And the reality is this guy is a radical leftist. He talks about our border being our front porch. He talks about just because you're white, it's like a virus, you're spreading racism. This is Texas. I mean, this Tallarico guy is not running in the state of Washington or in Oregon. He's running in Texas. And so, President Trump's made his decision. The voters are going to have a chance to decide, but I think we're going to hold Texas no matter how it turns out here.
1: I agree with Schmidt. I think that Tallarico is too radical, that people will hold their nose and vote for Paxton. I think they're going to spend a lot of money, though, to get him across the finish line and make sure everybody knows all the wackadoo stuff that Tallarico says, and that could cost us other races. Probably not Maine now. I don't know if you've heard about the latest on Graham Plattner. Graham Plattner on social media, he deleted the posts, but went on tirades about dead American soldiers in Iraq and Afghanistan and how they deserve to die. He criticized American sniper. What was the guy's name now? He criticized that guy, claimed that he killed civilians to boost his sniper total. He's said all sorts of outrageous things. And by the way, here's a rule of thumb in politics, and this goes for Tallarico as well. When these things start dripping out in the here and now in March, April, and May, before the midterms really get started, that means there is a lot of stuff to cover. So you start the ground now. If they didn't have a lot of stuff, they would wait until after Labor Day when people are really starting to pay attention to the midterms. The fact that they're starting now before people even get into the summer means there is a massive ton of opposition research on Plattner in the same way there is on Tallarico. A weird little man in Texas who orders vegan tacos and has really said outrageous stuff. He wants to close down prisons. He's an abolitionist when it comes to prisons. He's a big abortion rights supporter, a trans supporter, believes the Bible supports transgenderism. Do you really think a guy who orders vegan tacos in Austin is going to relate to the Hispanic voters along the border with Mexico? Do you really think that guy is going to, I'm sorry, I can't eat the barbacoa. I've got to have the soy and the tofu tacos. You think that guy is going to be able to relate? Probably not. The details on all this stuff, they're, by the way, in the show notes today. If you text Eric to 33777, you can get them. Republicans, they pick some clunkers. And I think Paxton is a clunker who's going to get across the finish line. And all the people who lament the state of the nation and the character of the nation and the character of the candidates are going to turn a blind eye, hold their nose, and they're going to vote for him. A man who has very poor character. But he's probably going to win. And I think Graham Plattner in Maine is going to lose in the way I think that Tallarico is going to lose in the way I think Keisha Lance Bottoms is going to lose. I could be wrong. The Democrats could surprise and delight. I mean, in Georgia, they're looking at the turnout totals in the primary, and they're looking at how many more Democrats turned out than Republicans. And I'm like, yeah, because 53% of Republicans were undecided headed into Election Day on the big races on the ticket. So they stayed home and let the minority of voters decide. They're not going to stay home in November when you got the woman who tried to burn down Atlanta. And in Texas, I don't think you're going to see Hispanic voters along the border stay home when they realize the Democrat alternative wants vegan tacos and thinks God is non-binary and uses the Bible to defend transgenderism. And in Maine, I don't think Maine voters want a Nazi in the U.S. Senate against Susan Collins, the most moderate centrist person in the United States Senate. Republicans have some clunkers, but the Democrats do too.
0: Honest.
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1: Hello, America. 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All these massive, the labs, the Scotty Camerons and the like, I'm like, they're not worth it. Oh, yeah. 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When we come back, Marco Rubio has done something remarkable about Cuba. I want to go there, but first I do want to play some of J.D. Vance, who spoke yesterday. It was his turn to give the White House press briefing. Let's see if I can pull up the audio here again.
2: Well, first of all, I'd say it's a very complicated country, and it's a country that I wouldn't pretend that I understand, even after as deep as I've been involved in this process from the very beginning. It's a great and proud civilization, amazing people. We obviously have a great Iranian-American community here in the United States of America, smart people, very hardworking, and you see some of that in the negotiating team on the other side. You also see some very hardline positions in the negotiating team on the other side, and so I think you see that conflict, the fact that maybe the Iranians aren't themselves quite clear in what direction they want to go to. They also are just a fractured country. So you have the leadership of the country, there's the supreme leader, and then there are a lot of officials below the supreme leader that has some influence in the negotiation. It's not sometimes totally clear what the negotiating position of the team is, and I don't know if that's sometimes bad communication, if that's bad faith. I wouldn't pretend to venture a guess there, but I will say with confidence, it's sometimes hard to figure out exactly what it is that the Iranians want to accomplish out of the negotiation. So what we've done is tried to be as clear as possible. What are our red lines? What are the things that we're willing to be accommodating on? And what are
1: we'll get into those red lines and some of the latest revelations, some bizarre stories about the Iran strategy at the bottom of the next hour. 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
6: Fox News, I'm Deborah Valentine. Former Cuban President Raul Castro indicted by the U.S. Department of Justice. The indictment in connection with the 1996 murders of four Americans killed by Cuban fighter jets while flying civilian aircraft. Acting Attorney General Todd Blanche.
7: President Trump is committed to restoring a very simple but important principle. If you kill Americans, we will pursue you, no matter who you are, no matter what title you hold. And in this case, no matter how much time has passed.
6: Cuba's president condemned the indictment. The newest California wildfire, the wind-driven Sandy Fire, has burned 1,700 acres. More from Fox's Kristen Goodwin in L.A.
8: Ventura County Fire Captain Trevor Johnson says 900 firefighters are battling the Sandy Fire in Simi Valley.
9: We have bulldozers, hand crews, aircraft already out working this.
6: A wildfire on Santa Rosa Island has ripped through nearly 17,000 acres and is 26% contained. 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
10: You're listening to Super Talk News. I'm Caleb Saylor. The political speaking schedule has been announced for the 2026 Neshoba County Fair. What's often referred to as Mississippi's giant house party has long been a mainstream political stump for those seeking office. The fair is running from June 19th through 26th, but politicians will not take the stage until Wednesday the 24th and Thursday the 25th. All statewide officials will be present, apart from Auditor Shad White, who will be on military duty. Some congressional candidates will be there too, though Senator Cindy Hyde-Smith and Representative Michael Guest will be in Washington, D.C. that week. For more information, go to supertalk.fm. 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
10: Officials in Byram were chomping at the bit to come to the rescue after receiving a report of an alligator in a local neighborhood. Authorities responded to Robinson Estates on Wednesday and located the wild animal. With the help of wildlife and fisheries personnel, officials were able to capture the alligator. Mississippi State and Ole Miss have punched tickets to the NCAA championship in men's golf. The Bulldogs are championship bound for the second time in 4 years, while the Rebels are looking to go the distance after making it to the finale and ending in third place a year ago.
13: You know, when everyone counted us out at the start of the spring, we didn't shy away from that, right? I used that as motivation for these guys and told them that everyone had given up on them.
10: That was Ole Miss head coach Chris Malloy. You can find out more by heading on over to supertalk.fm. I'm Caleb Saylor.
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22: All right, we got a fun show in store for you tonight, and informative, by the way. But let's start where we picked up last night, and that was we had that wonderful attorney on from Case Western, who was talking about the King Kong versus Godzilla lawsuit between Elon Musk and Sam Altman. And it ended in a mistrial because the statute of limitations apparently ran out, and they both threw a lot of mud at each other but walked away. Well, now we know that the case has been settled or thrown out of court. We're now hearing two interesting stories today. One is that OpenAI, who's run by Sam Altman, is preparing to file confidentially an initial public offering within the coming weeks. Two people said with knowledge of the matter. They're laying the groundwork was what is going to be considered the largest artificial intelligence company offering, and it would heighten the stakes of the technology race. OpenAI is working with Goldman Sachs and Morgan Stanley, and the IPO is coming as soon as September. They are saying that it could be valued at $730 billion. Yeah. And so it's saying could be one of the biggest IPOs the world has ever seen. This company didn't exist in 2022. It started in late 2022. It's now, what, middle of 2026? So it's not even 4 years old. And it has 900 monthly users. And it's the face of artificial intelligence. So that's what Sam Altman's doing after the trial. Elon Musk, what is he doing? Well, he's getting ready to take SpaceX public. The privately held rocket and satellite maker is on its way to becoming the largest IPO ever. SpaceX, listen to these numbers. These numbers will make your nose bleed. SpaceX, the revenue soared to $18 billion in 2025. That's up 33% from last year. However, they lost more than $4.9 billion last year. So say what you want. SpaceX is raking in the money, but they're still losing billions. So they're calling for this to be the largest IPO ever. And so there you go. So that trial really was Godzilla versus King Kong. And even though they threw mud at each other, they've now moved on as fast as they can to turn SpaceX into an IPO and then OpenAI into an IPO. So there you go. The Titans, King Kong versus Godzilla. They clearly don't like each other, obviously, from that trial. But that trial really was... they decided to sort of punt on that trial because of the statute of limitations. But we're talking some mega, mega stories to come out of this in the next couple of weeks. Anyway, good evening and thanks for joining us. McGraw-Milhaven here. The show is America at Night, and that is exactly what we do. We talk about America at night. A little bit later on, you've heard the story of Mary Kay, right? Mary Kay was a working woman, came from humble beginnings to build one of the biggest cosmetic companies the world has ever seen. And yes, the pink Cadillac and everything about Mary Kay and Mary Kay Cosmetics is a fascinating look. And so we're going to talk to a woman who has written what many are calling the definitive biography of Mary Kay, the brand, the founder, and how she changed the world with multi-level marketing. We'll get into all that in hour number two. In this first hour, a lot of people talk about telemedicine, and a lot of people are discussing about the benefits of telemedicine. And it's a way to cut costs. It's a way to have doctors see patients from different parts of the region instantaneously. And isn't that a wonderful thing? Well, guess what? There are some stories coming out of telemedicine that are somewhat downright dangerous. And by 2026, roughly 15 to 18% of all the intensive care unit beds in the United States utilize some form of remote monitoring. Let me say that again. This year, 15 to 18% of all ICU beds in the United States utilize some form of remote monitoring by doctors. What happens when it goes wrong? We're going to talk to a father, and then we're going to talk to an attorney about a tragedy that happened in Connecticut a few years ago. They've recently filed a lawsuit, and we're going to discuss what happened, how it happened, could it have been avoided, and what happens now. We're going to do all of that. And then, of course, it's open phones in hour number three. Stay right there. We are just getting started. Telemedicine, we'll discuss it when we come back. America at Night, just getting started. Back in a moment.
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0: 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I've been surfing here since I was a kid. Now, seeing my grandson out on the water, it means everything to me. Watching him and taking in the blue waves, the sea breeze, the blurry horizon.
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10: All right, let's get right to it. Telemedicine, it really took off after COVID, and it is now the way of the world. But there's some narratives and some stories that are coming out that need people to take a second look. Let's bring in Dr. William Hilton. I'm sorry. Dr. William Hilton is the father of a gentleman, Connor Hilton, your son, 26 years old, who died while in an ICU in Connecticut back in 2024. Doctor, welcome to America at Night.
11: Thanks for having us.
10: So take us through that night of August 14th. What happened? And as I understand it, you dropped your son off at the ICU. Take us through what happened that night.
11: Well, Connor was not feeling very good for the 2 days prior to his hospitalization. We thought it was a stomach bug. So I was pretty much with him the entire time. He's getting ready for dental school again. It was supposed to start August 15th, the day he died. So the morning I took him to the hospital, August 14th, he called me at work saying he just really, really didn't feel good. And asked me to take him to the hospital. You know, what kid wants to go to the hospital? So I take him to the hospital. We got there around 11 in the morning, give or take. And he was very weak. He bad stomach pain. He we got to the hospital and he was severely dehydrated. He really wasn't feeling very good. And so they started IV fluids on him. And, you know, the plan was, I mean, he was being treated for dehydration, and either my wife or I were there pretty much the entire time till 7 o'clock, just before seven, where he was in the ER from 11 in the morning till seven. And, I left just before seven because he got his dinner, and we were talking about his parking pass the next day. He had to get his parking pass for dental school, which started the 15th, the next day. The plan was to admit him to the floor to rehydrate him. And I left, and that's the last time I saw him alive.
10: When you left, what were the doctors telling you he had? Because this is every parent's nightmare, right? A seemingly normal, healthy 26-year-old son calls you up and says, "I'm not feeling well, take me to the hospital." You leave him in the care of the hospital 7 hours later. What did the doctors say he had?
11: Well, he was severely dehydrated. He had metabolic acidosis. He had problems with his kidneys because he was so dehydrated. So, like, really, they wanted to watch him. They wanted to, again, give him fluids and rehydrate him. And the plan, like I said, the plan was, I mean, of course we were concerned. You're always concerned when you have to take your loved one to a hospital. But the plan was, like I said, just waiting for a room on the regular general admission floor for IV fluids.
10: Yeah. But it didn't seem like anything life-threatening at the time, it sounds like.
11: Oh, I would not have left his side, whether right. Visiting hours were over or not. Are you kidding? No way.
10: Sure. Right. So you go home, and what happens next? A few hours later, they call you, and what happens?
11: Well, it's just like in the movies, right? You have a call in the middle of the night, and you know it's never good. So 4:45 in the morning, we get this call and from the Milford Hospital ICU. And the voice on the other end was a doctor who said, "Did you know your son was in the hospital?" And I mean, of course I knew my son was in the hospital. We were there the whole time. Then she said, "Well, he took a turn for the worse around midnight and he's in the ICU and you should get here now because we're doing aggressive CPR." We were floored. We were floored. This is the furthest thing in my mind that could have been that was happening, because I left him a few hours earlier. We were talking about school. He still didn't feel good. But

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1: We're met by a hospitalist, someone who was in charge of taking care of him in the ICU. And she talked with us a little bit, was telling us, updating us what was going on. They were in the other room working on him in the ICU, about 20 feet away from us. And a few minutes later, she brought us to the bedside where the co-team was working on him. And he was finally intubated. He had a ventilator on. They were, you know, a lot of chaos when something like this happens, and you're never ready for it. And so there's a whole team of nurses working on him. And then I hear this voice from the wall, and I looked over there, and I see this big screen about 10 feet from my son's feet on the wall. And I realized it's a doctor who's telling everybody what to do. And for a minute, I'm scratching my head because I'm like, you don't really put two and two together until I'm looking at him and he's telling some of the nurses, you know, to change the vent setting. And I'm like, okay, so this is the guy on the TV screen who's running my son's code. That's really odd. And then, you know, they go on, if anyone's ever seen a code, it's a very chaotic situation, as I've said. And it's scary. There's a lot of things going on. You know, my wife is there and she's sitting in the hallway with the trash can in front of her because she doesn't want to throw up. It was very upsetting. I was at Connor's bedside, touching his leg, calling all of our names of the family out because I was thinking, if this is it, I wanted him to go out knowing he was loved. He knew that.
2: Yeah. And Dr. William Hilton, excuse me, our guest. This story starts in August of 2024. Next segment, we're going to talk to your attorney. Your son dies that night in the ICU. You're a doctor. You're a dentist.
1: Yes.
2: What did you understand about telemedicine? You're probably more informed than most of us with this telemedicine. What did you think before? What did you think as you saw it on the front lines there, this telemedicine? Give us your thoughts, and then we'll talk about what you did after your son passed away.
1: Well, let me just say this. The last little part of this, watching the doctor remotely, was he says to the staff assembled there at 6:11, is the family there? And so, you know, that's not good. Then at 6:12, he pronounces my son dead. Okay. Remotely. Right. So I can tell you, after dental school, I did a dental medicine internship at a medical college of Pennsylvania. I know how hospitals work or are supposed to work. I don't even really know how to answer your question because I had no idea that this was until ICU. Number one, I had no idea this was an unmanned ICU. But number two, I had no idea that he had decompensated. I had no idea that he was in bad shape. Like, we were not told. He got worse around midnight. Like, and he was not able to speak for himself. He was incapacitated. But I think that's pretty important for people to understand. And they kind of made the decision just to send him there without talking to us. I mean, he certainly couldn't give consent. So here we are. We had no idea what was going on. We were totally in the dark. And, you know,
2: the ICU that your son was sent to had no doctor on premise, and the only doctor was through a television screen?
1: So here's the thing. That's

0: their protocol at that hospital, there is a hospitalist who is supposed to watch for patients in the ICU, take care of patients in the ICU, round on them, give them care, especially overnight. Okay, so this hospitalist who's basically an internal medicine doctor, they're not critical care doctors. So they in this model, this is what I think is a really important take home for people to understand. In this specific model, they have a hospitalist who is the first responder if there is a emergency in the ICU. Okay, so you have to wait for the hospitalist after someone gets in trouble or codes to get to the ICU. That's built-in delay number one, right? She gets there, then they call the ER doc because the ER doc, those are the guys that are critical care trained and they do intubations. So she calls the second responder, the ER doc, to come intubate my son, right? Well, he gets lost. He gets lost for 10 minutes. So Connor doesn't get intubated for 21 minutes.
1: Hold that thought. We're gonna put you on pause. We're gonna talk to your attorney next segment and find out what's going on, because telemedicine, we all know it's coming. And imagine being in an ICU unit where there is no doctor and the doctor is on a screen conducting what's going on as your son lays on a hospital bed dying. That is Dr. William Hilton. He is a dentist and his son died on the ICU table in 2024. We're gonna come back and talk to your attorney as you file the lawsuit. We'll get to more of what actually happened in a moment. America at Night, back in a moment.
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1: We've all heard about the phrase telemedicine, doctors on televisions and cameras and remote locations as a way to bring health care and quality health care. But are there holes in the system? A family is speaking out after their 26-year-old son died in an ICU unit after being rushed to the hospital where the doctor was on a television screen. Dr. William Hilton is the father. The attorney is Joel Faxon. Joel, welcome to America at Night. Take us through this case. You filed a lawsuit. What are the conditions? What did you find out happened to Connor and how he passed away in this ICU unit?
18: Sure. Thanks for having us, McGraw. This is an important case and an important issue that can impact many, many families across the country. So we appreciate the forum here. In Connor's case, there are two main claims that we made. One is what's called lack of informed consent. That means that when Connor was transferred to the ICU from the emergency department, he was never told, his family was never told, that they were going to be treated remotely through a TV screen. That's a basic human right, a basic medical right that any patient would have to have that information so that they can make an informed decision. The family was not given that option in this case. Had the Hiltons been informed that Connor was going to be treated remotely through a screen, there's no way that they would have consented to his staying at Milford Hospital. There are two Yale facilities within 10 minutes to the north and the south on I-95 that have fully staffed ICUs that could have treated Connor. The family wasn't given that option. They basically had Connor in a bed being operated remotely, being treated remotely by a doctor. We don't even know where that doctor was as of right now. We'll find out in the lawsuit as we do discovery, but my guess is he was in New Haven. So had Connor been transferred to either New Haven or Bridgeport, had the family been given that option, they definitely would have exercised that option. And we're certain that Connor would have been here today if he had had the appropriate treatment.
1: So it's two questions here. One, it's the telemedicine, and two, it's the competence or the incompetence of the doctor. Mm-hmm. First, let's get to this doctor who got lost on the way to his room at a critical time. You had a doctor there, somebody who was somewhat trained, but was lost on the way. Sounds unbelievable, but is there some criminality
18: it's
1: there?
18: It's
1: is
18: crazy.
1: There some? Yeah, well, explain that to me, and how does that come up in this lawsuit, if at all?
18: Right. So there was a doctor named Danu, who's the hospitalist. She was supposed to be Connor's doctor when he was in the ICU, according to Yale's protocols. This doctor Danu did not know that Connor was her patient, so Connor had zero active hands-on physician treatment or care from the time that he went into the ICU until he coded. He did not have a physician come into his room. So Dr. Danu doesn't know Connor's the patient. When there's an emergency in an ICU, which basically is a treatment center for two problems. One is an airway issue, meaning someone needs to be intubated or has a risk of losing their airway. Number two is if they have a heart attack. Those are the two main reasons you go to an ICU. In order to control Connor's airway, he had to be intubated because he had aspirated. That means he had choked on some of his own vomit. The doctor responsible for the intubation is down in the emergency room. He presumably is treating patients in the emergency room, so he has to leave the emergency room and go to the ICU to do the intubation. But in this case, he didn't know where the ICU was. He had to flag down a nurse or a janitor or something in order to get to the ICU. So precious minutes are lost. It took him, and this is a small hospital. Another reason that Connor should have been transferred, or at least the family should have had the option to transfer him to either Bridgeport Hospital, 10 minutes south, or Yale New Haven Hospital, 10 minutes north. The doctor didn't know where the ICU was. So while he's not breathing, while Connor is not breathing, this doctor is scurrying around trying to figure out how to get to the ICU, where he's the one in charge of intubation. So it was a comedy of errors. But it was a tragedy in this case because, you know, Connor and the family now are the ones that are suffering for this total incompetence.
1: What did the state do a study of this case, and what did the state say?
18: Yes, there was a in-depth Department of Public Health investigation in conjunction with the CMS, the Centers for Medicare Services. It's the federal arm of the investigative unit, and they sanctioned the hospital for several different violations. One was there was no treatment by the hospitalist ever in the ICU. That was a violation of protocol. Number two was the emergency room doctor didn't know how to get to the ICU in order to intubate Connor in order to protect his airway. Number three was while in the ICU under the care of this doctor on the screen, actually it wasn't even a doctor. Let me just clarify that. It was a physician's assistant on the screen. A doctor came in on the screen after Connor had coded. So during the entire period, even on the screen, there was not a physician that ever treated Connor. So the PA, physician's assistant on the screen, ordered a strong sedative for Connor and gave additional orders to the nurses that it could be used off-label, which means not in a way consistent with the protocols. So they gave him a very strong sedative, which one of the risks of giving the strong sedative is that someone can aspirate or vomit. So they give a drug, a strong sedative drug called Presidex, in a fashion that's inconsistent with their own rules and with the label from the manufacturer. So those are the three principal violations. The doctor didn't know who her patient was, Connor Hilton. The second doctor couldn't find the ICU, and then the PA on the screen, who never lays hands on Connor, is ordering drugs that are inconsistent with the protocols and the black box warnings and the package inserts from the manufacturer. There are several others, but those are the principal ones, and those all clearly led to Connor's death.
1: That's Joel Faxon, the attorney for the family, Dr. William Hilton, who woke up on August 14th, 2024. His son, 26-year-old son, called him and said, I don't feel well. I have to go to the hospital, and spent all day at the hospital, then transferred to the ICU where he passed away. Joel Faxon, attorney, let me ask you this question. Is your contention that the telemedicine was incompetent or that the care was incompetent?
18: Both. In this case, both. Because there was never a physician that saw him even on the screen. That's a violation of their protocols at Yale. There was never a physician that physically laid hands on him in the hospital. That's a violation of the protocols. In my judgment, telemedicine has a place, and that place is not in urban Connecticut, but rather in a remote setting, Montana, North Dakota, Vermont, where I originally grew up. There are plenty of hospitals, small community hospitals, that don't have the resources or the staffing in order to deal with emergencies. So telehealth is the only option. But in this case, in Milford, Connecticut, 10 miles from Bridgeport, the largest city in Connecticut, and 10 miles from New Haven, which has probably the most advanced life care system in terms of medical care in the state of Connecticut, you do not need an island in between the two of them with a fake ICU. And I really mean that when I say fake ICU, because there is no listener to your program, there is no parent, there is no sibling, there is no child that would allow their loved one to go to an ICU that doesn't have a doctor and you're treated from the screen. This is the place where you need the most intensive care. It's called the intensive care unit. And that has to be hands-on if it's possible. And in this day and age where we are located, there is ample full coverage 24-hour ICU treatment available to save lives. And for whatever reason, Yale decides that at Milford Hospital, we don't need that. We're going to run a 12-hour shift with people in the building. And then the other 12 hours, we're just going to deal with it on the television. So that's inappropriate, entirely inappropriate where we are located. Does telemedicine have a place? It does, but not in this case.
1: Yeah, Joel Faxon, sorry about that. You're speaking out, and the doctor is speaking out, because you want others to be aware of this. And as I said, to start this program, some 15 to 18 ICUs in the country apparently do not have some type of doctor there on staff. What would you recommend to people? You're in a well-populated, highly affluent area in Connecticut. What would you tell people who are in rural America who might be headed to an ICU or a hospital?
18: Well, I would say they have to ask questions, but really the impetus is on the institution, on the hospital, because the patient is there for help. But they deserve full disclosure. These hospitals should be mandated by law to tell the patient if there's not going to be a doctor providing care and somebody's going to be on the screen. That seems to be a universal rule that could be imposed and implemented in every state in the United States. Just disclosure so people can make decisions. The Hilton family would have put Connor in their own vehicle and taking him to either Bridgeport or New Haven. There are specially equipped ambulances that transfer ICU patients from location to location. All of this is available in Connecticut. All of this is available in Milford, Connecticut. So what can a patient do? Be an advocate for yourself, but more importantly, the institutions should be the ones that tell the patient or the family of the patient what their options are and what the actual treatment's going to be. Silence in this case was deadly, absolutely deadly.
1: Since you filed this lawsuit, what has been the reaction?
18: Well, the reaction that we see, the defendant in this case, the hospital, they go silent when a lawsuit is filed, and they always say we can't comment. But the popular reaction to it, and also some political folks that we've spoken to, people are shocked that this is actually a type of treatment. Nobody knows because the hospitals don't disclose it. So they're aghast that you could be taken to an ICU for intensive care where there's no doctor to render the intensive care, and it's coming through a video screen on the wall. It's just shock is what really permeates this case. No one knew. I didn't know. I've done malpractice cases for 30 years. And this is the first time I've come across this, and I was absolutely shocked that there was no doctor tending to Connor Hilton between the time that he was in the ICU until he coded. Not a single physician ever laid eyes on him in person or through the screen.
1: What do they do in other countries? Is this similar protocol in other countries?
18: Well, I would think that if they have a medical system with any capacity, all countries have intensive care units throughout the world. And I would think that people should understand, whether it's in the United States or in Uzbekistan, that you need to have a doctor rendering care physically in an intensive care unit, because you can't intubate somebody through a television, last time I checked. And that was the kind of care that was rendered to Connor Hilton in this case.
1: Dr. William Hilton,
18: there's nothing there to save his life.
1: Yeah, Dr. William Hilton, I'll give you the last word. What do you want people to know about this case, and what do you want them to know about your son?
0: I think what Joel said was real important. I do think you have to be an advocate. I think you, when you're in the hospital, when your loved one's in the hospital, you just have to be that thorn. I'm sorry. You have to ask questions. You have to say, what kind of care am I going to get? If things go sideways, am I going to go to a unit that has doctors? Are you going to tell me what the treatment plan is? I mean, you just have to ask these questions, because my experience with Milford Hospital is we were told none of these things. And like Attorney Faxon said, my family, I would have put them on my bicycle to take them out of there had I known what was going on.
1: Tell us a little something about Connor with a minute left.
0: You know, it's really hard to sum your kid up, your firstborn. You know, it's hard to sum him, and it's even harder to sum up when that child dies and how it affects everybody. I mean, my kids, Connor had two little brothers. His little brother Liam, you know, his girlfriend Emmy has really, really been helpful in this grief process, and the same thing with my son Blake and his girlfriend Arlinda, my wife. These are these things that it really takes a village to to help this whole grief process, because there's really no term or word that I found that describes the loss of a child. Yeah. It doesn't exist.
1: Yeah.
0: And we know this could have been prevented. And so I'm really happy that you guys are giving us a voice, because Connor doesn't have a voice. It was taken.
1: Dr. William Hilton, our guest, along with his attorney, Joel Faxon. Gentlemen, thank you for telling your story. We hope we did it justice, and we will keep people on top of this ongoing story. Good luck and Godspeed.
18: Thank you.
0: Thank you.
1: You got it. America at Night, back in a moment.
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1: All right, we're going to change things up a little bit for hour number two. Mary Kay Cosmetics. That's right. The story of door-to-door salesmen, women entrepreneurs, and what was to become multi-level marketing. We're going to talk to a woman who was the former senior editor at Glamour magazine. Who better to write the definitive biography on Texas millionaire Mary Kay and the pink Cadillacs? It is an unbelievable story. She spent 15 years researching it, and we are going to talk with her next. And then, of course, open phones in hour number three. Text messages, you betcha, 1-844-42-McGraw. And if you want to follow along each and every night, people really seem to be enjoying the rundown that Alex texts out every night. So to join that list of America at Night listeners who get to hear or get to see what's coming up each and every night, just text your phone number or your email to 1-844-42-McGraw, 1-844-42-McGraw, or 1-844-262-4729, and Alex will send you a link, and you can sign up, and you can be part of the show each and every night. Stay right there. We are just getting started on a Wednesday evening. The story of Mary Kay. Can't wait to hear this. Next hour. Our executive director is Alex Hinton. Our engineer tonight is Richard Good. I'm McGraw Millhaven. This is America at Night on Westwood One.
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9: Fox News, I'm Chris DeMeo. The Justice Department announcing an indictment against former Cuban President Raul Castro and others claiming he was involved in an attack on two planes. Four people were killed in the incident. Senator Ashley Wood says justice is finally served.
10: You could feel the emotion in the room. There were so many families of those who had fled that regime, the families of those that were lost in these crimes. And so it was really a remarkable morning.
9: Moody on Fox's Hannity. President Trump's former daughter-in-law, Vanessa Trump, announces that she has breast cancer.
11: Saying, I am staying focused and hopeful while surrounded by the love and support of my family, my kids, and those closest to me.
9: That's Fox's Kristen Goodwin. The 48-year-old was married to Donald Trump Jr. Stocks finishing higher, the Dow ending up 645 points. 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
14: voters in the Hancock County School District voted in favor of renewing a $49 million bond for upgrades to several campuses on Tuesday, with only 167 no votes. Superintendent Rhett Ladner told WLOX the district can make the needed repairs without raising taxes because they're renewing a bond that was approved by voters in 2019, which is set to expire. The school board will meet Wednesday to approve Phase 1, which will include improvements to the district's athletic fields, air conditioning units, and accessibility for people with disabilities. They'll start Phase 2 in December of 2027. The improvements will be rolled out district-wide over the next 20-plus years. For more Mississippi news, follow us at supertalk.fm.
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14: Seven teenagers have been arrested for an armed home invasion at the Reunion Court apartment complex earlier this month. According to the Neshoba Democrat, an eighth suspect is now in custody. 18-year-old Camden Tucker of Philadelphia is charged with armed robbery. According to investigators, between 6 and 8 armed masked males planned to enter the apartment on May 1st to rob the occupants, who retreated to a back room. The robbery allegedly didn't go as planned, and the men with the guns left the apartment without taking anything. The seven teens who had already been arrested range in age from 15 to 19. 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
1: Let's get right to it. I've been looking forward to this one for a while. Mary Kay was a woman who founded Mary Kay Cosmetics. And in 1963, she had total sales of $198,000. By 1991, sales for Mary Kay Cosmetics exceeded $500 million. And 4 years later, in 1995, it had grown to $950 million. She died about 25 years ago. And she is definitely worthy of the ultimate biography, the definitive biography. It's called Selling Opportunity, the story of Mary Kay. And Mary Lisa Gavanis joins us. Mary Lisa, welcome to America at Night.
20: Thank you for inviting me.
1: So you were a former senior editor at Glamour, and it took you 15 years to write this book. Please tell me you didn't work on it 24 hours a day, 7 days a week for the last 15 years.
20: No, I had two other jobs, and I was a single mom. So, and then we had a few things that came in, like COVID, you might have heard of.
1: Yes.
20: And, you know, a few other things that interrupted it. My editor retired, who was, and then another editor came along, so that was a couple of years. But it was a sustaining subject, and I was grateful to have that much time, because as time went on, more and more things that I had to go to dusty warehouses to dig through, a few more things got digitized. Not all of them, but it was nice to be able to do some online research.
1: You must have been fascinated by Mary Kay. Tell us about why you wanted to do this, and tell us how you got started.
20: Okay, so I got started because I was a business reporter, and I did a book that came out in 2002 about color stories behind the scenes in America's billion-dollar beauty industry. And that's exactly what it was. Each chapter took you behind the scenes. So I went down to Dallas to cover Mary Kay because it was such a well-known name. And, you know, I knew a little bit about her, the pink Cadillacs, et cetera. And I got there and I was like, oh my gosh, this has nothing to do with the beauty industry. But I saw all these women having the time of their lives. It was almost like a cult. It was such a strong feeling there. And so I did put it as a chapter in the book. But as I was researching it, I thought, oh my gosh, there's been so much written about her, but it all contradicts each other. It's all really kind of snarky and condescending and, you know, making fun of her. And, you know, none of this makes sense. You read one story would say one thing, another would say something totally different. So I thought, oh, but this is such a good rags to riches story. I mean, this is a woman who got married when she was 16 years old. She had two babies by the time she was 18. It was the middle of the Depression. And then, you know, at 45, she gets through it all and founds her own company and becomes a multimillionaire, just like you said in your intro.
1: So let's go back to the beginning. Let's go back to 1945. Starting a woman-owned business today, becoming a billion-dollar business, a $100 million business, is a story in and of itself because of all the trials and tribulations and roadblocks women have in front of them today. Now,
20: yes.
1: Take that back to 1945. It's almost impossible. How did she get started? Where did she get the spark? Where did she get the idea?
20: She'd been doing direct selling for a company called Stanley Home Products during the 40s and 50s, and then for another company called World Gift in the 50s. So in 1963, when she was 45 years old, that's when she started her company. And this sounds horrible, but I have to say it. She had just gotten married. She was in love, and her new husband, who had worked in direct selling, convinced her to quit her executive good salary job and start a company, you know, and he was going to use her savings to do it. So they get to start this company, and she isn't really paying much attention because she's not a woman, despite all her business success, who is good with numbers. But she really knew people, and she really knew her business. So a month before they're set to open, she's invested all this money in jars and labels and leases, you know, for the company and products, and he drops dead. So suddenly she doesn't have somebody who's a major investor to lord it over her and tell her what to do. She doesn't have somebody who's a husband who's going to, you know, boss her around and tell her what to do. What she does is she hires her son for a couple hundred dollars, and he's 20 years old. He hasn't even finished college. And he turns out in the long run to be a financial wizard, but she didn't know that to start with. She thought, oh, I'm just hiring him to carry boxes and help me out. And that's what really led to her success, because women today, even now in Silicon Valley, you constantly hear about them having to report to their investors and their boards and, you know, being bossed around. Mary Kay didn't have that. She finally had a chance to implement the ideas that she had always wanted to implement.
1: Is it true that she was using the makeup and buying it from some woman who was making it privately and then bought the recipes or the formulas from her to make it her own?
20: Well, sort of true. First of all, it really wasn't a makeup company for a long time. It was skincare. And she, when she was selling Stanley Home products, they had, you know, house parties and hostess parties, much like a lot of people listening might be more familiar with Tupperware parties, the same, sure, same model. That's where Tupperware got it from. So somebody there was selling, oh, why don't you try the skincare that I'm selling? And it was from a tanner who lived up in a holler in the Ozarks. And he had noticed, it came with a great story, he had noticed that his hands stayed soft and wrinkle-free because he cured deer hides all day long. So he developed it into a skincare formula. His daughter was a beautician. She was the one that was selling it. And Mary Kay said, oh, this is nice. She started to use it for years. She sold a little on the side. She got her next employer to run up the formula. So when they were looking around with the husband who dropped dead for something to sell, it's like, oh, how about this? How about this skincare? And so, yeah, it was, she paid $500 for a copy of the formula that, you know, had already been used other places. And the person who made up the batches for her, you know, apparently the stuff really stank if you just didn't, mask the smell. He masked it in a new way. They put it in beautiful jars, and, you know, the rest is history almost.
1: Was that the one that had some mercury in it, or was that another product?
20: It didn't have mercury in it, but what it did was it was... It had an ingredient that was later, she discontinued it long, long before it was banned by the FDA. Other companies kept using it, but it had an ingredient that was so strong that, yes, you got miraculous results, but it was much like when alpha hydroxy acids debuted around 1990 as a miracle ingredient. They could almost burn your skin, especially if you were sensitive. So Mary Kay lavished it on her own skin every night and used it for a while. But they always warned people at the very beginning, you know, hey, test it on your arm, because if you have really sensitive skin, you want to make sure you're not burning yourself. It's not breaking out. They were very, very careful about the safety, and they had ways to work around that. And as I said, after a couple of years, they just reformulated, because it's like, no, I just want to make sure nothing really happens. And then later it was on the FDA list of banned ingredients.
1: All right. So it's 1943. Her husband drops dead. She takes her 20-year-old son, and they start a company that turns into Mary Kay Cosmetics. We'll come back here and talk more. Mary Lisa Gervais is with us. She has written the definitive biography, The Story of Mary Kay. It's called Selling Opportunity. It just came out. And yes, it is flying off the shelves, dare I say, as well as Mary Kay Cosmetics in and of itself. Questions, comments, text messages. I'll try and work that into the conversation. 1-844-2-McGraw, 1-844-262-4729. Selling Opportunities with Mary Lisa Gervais. More in a moment. America at Night.
3: America at Night with McGraw.

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1: Mary Kay, the founder of Mary Kay Cosmetics, died almost 20 years ago, and it's taken this long to get the definitive book about her life and her journey and the company she started. The book is called Selling Opportunity, and Mary Lisa Gervais joins us. So we're back in 1945. She's working for Stanley Products, and you said they were the ones who sort of developed a lot of the selling techniques. Did she just take what she learned at Stanley and applied it to Mary Kay, or did she put her own spin on it?
2: She definitely put her own spin on it, and so did a lot of other entrepreneurs. But, you know, think of her as one of these people. We've all met women, especially, myself included, who go, oh, that's a great idea, but it would be even better if we did it this way or we did it my way. So as she's selling, she comes up with all these ideas about how things

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1: Because in those days, it wasn't really set up for women and the reality of women's lives. And one of the things that she said when that happened was, you know, if I ever have my own company, I'm really going to set it up so that women don't lose all their customers and they don't lose, you know, their livelihood when their husbands are transferred. So that's what happened. That's an example of one of the things that she put her own spin on.
2: Interesting. Take me through, why is Dale Carnegie so important to this story?
1: Oh, because Mary Kay was very, very into self-improvement almost from the get-go. She was always trying to get ahead. She came from a family that didn't really have any advantages or much formal education. She was the first person in her family to graduate from high school. So in those days, Dale Carnegie was not only a best-selling author, but, you know, he had columns in the newspaper. He would be quoted on the radio. You know, he was a big guru. So as an example of one of the precepts that she really lived by, she took his words as the Bible. He had one that said, if you want to gather honey, don't kick over the beehive. Meaning, you know, if you want something or a good result out of someone, you know, don't aggravate them and insult them or, you know, do anything else. So how that played out for her was that when her own company got going, when the press said something about her, she never corrected them, even if it was nasty or snarky or inaccurate. She just said, oh, thank you so much for covering me. She would write them a thank you note. She was always very gracious. So as a result, the press absolutely loved to cover her. She was always good for a story. And, you know, a lot of the stories are not necessarily kind about her. They kind of make fun of her, and they make fun of her big pink Cadillacs or whatever. But she got a lot of coverage, and she was able to turn that to her advantage. On the flip side, as a biographer in writing this book, because she never corrected the press, you know, it took a lot of digging to get through some of this stuff and find out what was what, because it's not that she lied about it. It's just that if somebody said, oh, she has 42 husbands, or she has one husband, or, you know, she's 6 feet tall, or she's 4 feet tall, she would just say, oh, thank you. That's so nice of you to think of me. I'm so flattered by your story. So I had to dig through a lot of stuff like that.
2: Now, door-to-door selling was obvious, right? But was multi-level marketing a thing when she got started? And how much of that is credited with her?
1: Well, multi-level marketing was really a different thing. Back in the 50s, you know, after the war, you know, the men came home from war, you know, like there were women selling Stanley Home Products, Tupperware, that kind of thing. Men too, but mostly it had turned into mostly a woman's thing. So what happened is what they used to call network marketing, and that was, you could just buy a franchise and, you know, oh, I'm going to buy a franchise to sell, you know, I don't know, McGraw products or whatever. And you wouldn't necessarily have to have a product. You could make money just selling your franchise to somebody else. So it was really almost like a pyramid scheme, and these guys would make a lot of money. It was considered a really modern way of doing business, and that was the connotation that multi-level marketing had back in those days. And one of the interesting things was that Mary Kay hated franchises because when she was getting started, women had no financial clout. They couldn't buy into that. So if you were selling for somebody that franchised, that meant that you were a woman and you're selling your heart out and you're not making the big money. He is, right? So when her husband, when she was getting ready to start her own company, the husband that dropped dead right before the start, he wanted to do a franchise model, and she absolutely hated them. So, you know, that's another reason why something bad turned into something good when he died at that moment. So was multi-level marketing, yeah.
2: But the multi-level marketing, the ones who make the real money aren't doing the selling. They're the ones who are bringing people in to do the selling.
1: In that definition, yes. But, you know, in Mary Kay's model,

0: hospital, which she actually borrowed. She didn't start it. From her sister-in-law, who also had started her own company. What happened is a woman came in, she started selling. If she recruited somebody else, she got a share of what they were selling, and she got pushed up the ladder. And then if her recruit recruited somebody, they got pushed up the ladder and got a small percentage. So everybody had to start the same way in Mary Kay's company and get pushed up that ladder. They couldn't just buy in at the top or buy a franchise. So there had to be selling going on there. So the
1: Hold that thought, Mary. We got to take a break. I'm short on time. I shouldn't ask you such a question with such a short time. Hold that thought. Lots more to get to. I want to get to the pink Cadillacs. Mary Kay still going strong today. The legacy of Mary Kay. The company goes public. We'll talk about that too. The story of Mary Kay. The book is called Selling Opportunity. Mary Lisa Gervais joins us. She is the author of the book that's getting a lot of attention. America at Night, back in a moment.
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9: There were betting lines on high school football last night. 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
1: Our guest, Mary Lisa Gervais, has written the definitive biography of Mary Kay, the woman who started Mary Kay Cosmetics. Mary Lisa, tell me about the pink Cadillacs.
0: Oh, the pink Cadillacs, it's a great story. I mean, she always believed in modeling success. That was one of the things in direct selling, that the more luxurious and prosperous you look, the more people will say, oh, I want to be like her, which makes sense, right? So she, to celebrate the success of her company in the 60s, as it really was starting to make a lot of money, she went to the local Cadillac dealer. She had always loved Cadillacs and had had one before, and bought herself a brand new one. And she said, oh, I want it painted this color. And she pulled out the compact for her cosmetics. I want it to match this. And the guy said, you are going to be so sorry. He goes, we used to have that color, you know, back in the 50s. It was called Mountain Laurel Blush. He goes, I'll do the job, but I'm sure you're going to be back for, you know, a paint job. So her car, in those days, that car was 19 feet long. She's driving it, you know, through Dallas traffic, and people are whistling and waving her to go in front of them and smiling, and she's just having a great old time. So she pulls into the parking lot, and the women who are working for her, her sales directors, they see it and they're like, oh, I want one of those. That's crazy. So they start selling like crazy just so that they can afford their own pink Cadillac. And there were so many pink Cadillacs that the parking lot, people would have to check the license plates to see which one was theirs. So that's how it got started. They were buying their own first. And Mary Kay noticed, and of course, she was a genius with sales incentives, and she talked to her son, Richard, and she said, hey, can we do something to give this as a sort of sales incentive? Because these women were just selling their hearts out to get that thin Cadillac. So what happened is the first year they were able to give away five, and it just really took off from there. I mean, the sales just went through the roof because everybody wanted the pink Cadillac. It was just such a symbol of success for these women. So that's how it got started. Then after that, she started to have a company car program for people who couldn't quite get to Cadillac status. And, you know, for example, she gave away pink Buicks and she with a bumper sticker that said, when I grow up, I'm going to be a Cadillac, you know, that kind of thing. But it was a really genius marketing ploy, as far as I'm concerned, because everyone remembers that.
1: Any idea how much money could a woman make? And I mean, she must have obviously changed lives of these women who were part of the sales force. Any, I mean, did she turn Did she turn women into millionaires? How many millionaires? What type of stories did you find about the women who worked for Mary Kay?
0: Well, the important thing to remember is that, you know, the amount they become millionaires is very minuscule. A lot of people, you know, they're lucky if they break even. I think the average in 1992 was something like $2,400 in sales, which means the woman is at most taking home like $1,000, $1,200, you know, before expenses. So they're getting something out of it besides that. You know, they're enjoying something else about this company or something else that they think is worthwhile, or else they're hoping to do better. But yes, there are a number of women who were what they used to call Mary Kay millionaires, and I'm not sure how many there are now, but at the time of her death, there were dozens and dozens of them that had made, you know, millions over their lifetime in Mary Kay.
1: Yeah, and a lot of women or men, I guess, became associates, not necessarily to become salesmen, but because they wanted a little bit better deal on some of the makeup and the cosmetics, right?
0: Not so much. There are a lot of other companies where that happens, but this isn't really one of them. That tends to happen more with companies that do health products, or they'll do something like, you know, vitamins, or somebody's on some sort of nutritional thing. With this one, there's only so much skincare you can use. And in order to stay in the company, you have to have a certain basic order to keep active. It's not very high, but it's more than one person would use for themselves.
1: Is it true that she became the first woman to be the chairperson of a company that was on the New York Stock Exchange?
0: It certainly is. And she's also the only woman in Forbes' greatest business stories of all time, alongside people like, you know, Bill Gates and J.P. Morgan.
1: So she broke the glass ceiling.
0: Well, yep, she did. And a lot of books even today, when they talk about female entrepreneurs, a lot of times they'll have Oprah in there. There's one from the Wharton School of Business at UPenn that mentions her and Oprah, but they're the only women among all these super high business achievers. So, you know, in my opinion, my humble opinion, there's still not enough women up there as the great entrepreneurs. I'm hoping that changes, but certainly for the 20th century, there was not a lot.
1: When she got started, was it a meteoric rise? Was there one product that sort of rode the wave? How did she catch fire? Or was it just these women coming together, empowering other women, that ultimately was the secret sauce?
0: I think it was half and half. I think it was not so much a single product. Basically, all she did, one of the real keys to this from a business perspective, was they didn't have many stock keeping units. So that made, you know, dealing with inventory and a lot of other things that are difficult for a startup company, you know, they didn't have to make as big an investment. So they had a 5-piece skincare line, and she learned right away. She saw, oh, people are just buying like a moisturizer and it's $2, whatever. She immediately said, oh, you should buy all the products in sync if you want to reproduce the effect that you get at one of our parties, which was, you know, a move that the beauty industry has always used. But, you know, it was genius because that upped the initial buy for all these women, and they got sort of in the habit of using all of those products together. So the secret sauce, though, while she was waiting for that to take off, she got the women to come, and it was almost like a sorority. People would complain because, you know, they'd get together, they'd exchange ideas, they'd have stories about, well, this worked for me. Mary Kay was always trying to encourage them to be competitive, but to sort of not be competitive with each other, you know, to try and outsell but not stab the other person in the back. So she kind of enabled women to have this competitive instinct and feel really successful, but without the sort of cattiness and feeling like, oh, you know, somebody's out to get me, and that ill feeling. So she really did have a sort of sorority-like atmosphere at the beginning. And they all got to know each other. They all got very personally invested and very emotional about each other's success. You know, and really would applaud each other. I've been to seminar twice, although certainly not recently, but you know, they have an awards night, and it's essentially 4 or 5 hours of people just going up on stage to receive awards. And I was dumbfounded because these women are just clapping and clapping and clapping and clapping and cheering for people that I'm pretty sure they don't even know. But, you know, they really project themselves onto that stage, and they seem so genuinely, you know, excited that they the awards night is just, you know, a marathon of clapping. It's crazy. Yeah.
1: No advertising, right? No advertising, no... right, just sort of word of mouth and that individual connection with that individual salesperson.
0: Not for a long time. They did do advertising, you know, after a while. They would run some print ads, and, you know, then they would run some, you know, but whenever they wanted to cut back, they would cut, you know, the ad budget was the first thing to go. So, which is the opposite of a lot of other things in the beauty business where, you know, the image and the advertising, that's what really sells it. This one, there were, you know, they would have years at a time where they would just really have to cut back and not do any advertising.
1: Today, what is Mary Kay Cosmetics?
0: To be honest, I have a very limited knowledge of Mary Kay Cosmetics today. I'm an absolute expert up until 2001 when she dies.
1: When she died. But, when she died, how rich was she and how big was the company?
0: Well, the company was, let's see, doing, the year before she died, it had done $2.4 billion at retail. And they were increasing by 17% year after year. And they were just about to, they just started a really aggressive program of international expansion. So it was kind of crazy. They continued to keep growing the first few years after her death. But let's see, I think at her death, they had 850,000 consultants, and that didn't include the factory workers and the people who worked at headquarters. And that was another, I'd say, 3,600 people. So, yeah, so it was a pretty big operation, and it got even bigger in the next few years.
1: Never did she ever contemplate going into retail, a Macy's, Lord & Taylor, anything like that. She ever contemplate doing anything like that?
0: She was approached all the time, but she really felt that it was would be betraying her salespeople. And she also had people who would come to her with these schemes of like, oh, I can let you sell through catalogs. You have no salespeople in this area, and you won't be offending your salespeople, and you can make so much money. And she would say, well, no, because one of my girls, she called everyone her girls, might want to go into that area someday. I'm not going to do it, which is a very stark contrast to Avon, which repeatedly tried to get rid of its salespeople and, you know, went into stores. And I even worked at Avon once where they had a scheme to sell in JCPenney's and everything, and they just assumed that their salespeople were going to, you know, advertise it going into department stores, you know, and put out the good word, like, for no compensation.
1: Right.
0: So it's a very, very different attitude in management.
1: So she protected her salespeople as best she could.
0: Yeah, I mean, she really she identified with them, and that's, I think, what made her such a good manager. She was doing what she wanted somebody to have done for her, and she really projected herself. She, you know, would call them her girls. She was very maternal about a lot of things. You know, now, to some people, they hate that attitude, but, you know, a lot of people liked it, obviously. And, you know, they also, just like when you do have a mother or parent or teacher, they didn't necessarily like some of the things that, you know, she wanted. I mean, she was a big advocate of calling her girls to encourage them to get up at 5 every morning, just like she did, so that they would have more time to work and, you know, before, and then get everything ready for their husbands and children. So that didn't go over so well with a lot of women. You know, she was very, very sincere about a lot of it. When I started this book, I thought, oh, she's just a real, you know, marketing genius, and I expected to really find hidden tales of being very manipulative, and not in that sense, not the way most of the executives that I've reported on are.
1: Mm. The story of Mary Kay. The book is called Selling Opportunity. Mary Lisa Gervais joins us for a couple more minutes. After spending 15 years with her, it sounds like you're somewhat enamored by her. You respect her, sounds like, a little bit. What did you not get? What would you want to ask her if you had a chance to ask her after all this research?
0: I think I would know the answer, but the main thing that everybody says is, why, how did you keep from getting bitter? You know, like, because she did not have an easy life. I mean, she had a lot of stuff that I discovered that happened to her that she just never advertised. She didn't deny it. She didn't lie about it. But, you know, her parents got divorced when she was a little kid, you know, and then got remarried. So from 7 to 10, she was just on her own, really, while her mother was working. You know, so many different things where people, like, really, you know, worked for her and then thought, oh, I'll go off and start my own company. And, you know, how she just kept the bitterness out of it, or, you know, she did take people to court, but not in the sense of, you know, like the kind of court battles that we see now where it's, you know, people are getting really vindictive and that kind of thing. So yeah, I think that's probably the thing. And also just, you know, how she got by on, you know, where that energy came from. Because she was a real workaholic. I mean, she was really, really addicted to it right up until the end.
1: Mm. The story of Mary Kay, an American original. No question about it. What an unbelievable story of a unsuspecting woman who just knew how to, right? Knew the secret sauce, knew how to sell, could, was nice to people, and protected her workers. Sounds like a pretty easy thing to do to have a successful company. Why is it so hard? The book is called Selling Opportunity. Mary Lisa Gervais with us. The story of Mary Kay. Mary Lisa, thank you very much for an enjoyable hour. Good luck with the book, and good luck with the book tour.
0: Thank you so much for inviting me.
1: You got it. America at Night, back in a moment.
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1: Voters who broke with the party and voted to extend the Obamacare tax credits late last year after previously voting against similar measures. The bill did not reach the 60-vote threshold to break a de facto filibuster. With the Speaker's Lobby, Chad Pergram, Fox News.
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0: from the heartland of America and the gateway to the West. Good morning, good evening, wherever you may be across the nation, around the world. I'm George Norrie. This is Coast to Coast AM. Later tonight, Past Lives. Here's what's happening. The Iranian Parliament Speaker Mohammad Bakir Ghalibaf claimed that the U.S. is looking to start a new war. President Donald Trump said that the United States was holding off on any planned attacks on Iran that had been scheduled for yesterday, citing that he described as serious negotiations involving key Middle Eastern allies. With more on today's activities, let's go to Tom Danheiser. Tom?
1: Well, George, U.S. President Donald Trump on Wednesday said the United States was ready to proceed with further attacks on Tehran if Iran did not agree to a peace deal. The president did say Washington could wait a few days to get the right answers, saying, believe me, if we don't get the right answers, it goes very quickly. We're all ready to go. Iran continues to maintain strict control over the Strait of Hormuz, prompting ongoing international focus on the blockade of global international supply routes. Meanwhile, President Donald Trump is facing his first political loss on the Iran war. Votes in the House and Senate to effectively halt the military campaign this week could deliver Democrats a rare victory and signal the war's widening unpopularity even among Republicans. And West Texas Intermediate crude oil is priced around $99.12 a barrel, with Brent crude trading near $105.83 a barrel. Oil prices steadied following a significant drop after the president stated that negotiations with Iran are in the final stages.
0: All right. Thank you, Tom. Meanwhile, Howard Bloom, the author of The Mohammed Code, has been looking at the situation for some time.

0: Now, Howard, your thoughts? Howard, you there? Nope, I guess not. We'll try to get Howard a little bit later on. Federal prosecutors, meanwhile, announced charges against former Cuban President Raul Castro in a 1996 downing of civilian planes flown by Miami-based exiles as the Trump administration escalated pressure on the island's socialist government. Raul Castro is the 94-year-old brother of the late Fidel Castro. Meta Platforms, also known as Facebook, began laying off thousands of employees Wednesday morning and reassigning thousands of others to AI-focused roles, according to an internal memo. They're going to chop off roughly 8,000 people. U.S. Treasuries have entered a danger zone as surging long-term yields raise fears that sticky inflation and hawkish rate expectations could begin spilling over into equities and broader risk assets. Let's check in with Mish Sedlak about his thoughts on the economy. Mish, what do you think?
1: Hey, George. Well, the bond yields are sort of moving lockstep into what Tom just reported on oil. They're down a few basis points, but we're right at this level where they're right at where they were in 2007. So the highest bond yields, roughly 19 years. George, I think they're going to go higher unless we get a resolution on the war. Right now, both sides are disagreeing with each other about whether or not there's even an agreement. So we'll see. George, I'm hoping there's not war. I don't know. On Meta, this was an interesting announcement today, George. Laying off 10,000, they're not going to fill another 6,000 positions. And they said that they spent $145 billion or plan to spend $145 billion in AI. Okay, what is Meta going to get for $145 billion? Is it more ad revenue? Is it more sales? George, the only thing they can get out of that I can come up with is layoffs. And here's a statement from Zuckerberg. If a team used to take 50 or 100 people and now it takes 10, having 50 or 100 people on that team can be counterproductive going forward, and we need to fix that. That's Zuckerberg's quote. Now, I'm trying to get a grip on this. So he's saying this, hoping people will resign. There's 70,000 Meta employees. And here we're talking about potentially laying off maybe 80% of them. But even if we assume it's a half or even a quarter of it, it's not just Meta that's going to be doing this. All the AI-related companies, all the investment companies, all the software development companies, IBM, the banks, They're all moving into this AI. Whether or not it works, you know, I'm not 100% convinced, George, but the only way they can recover this investment, George, is by laying off employees. I think this announcement today from Meta is just the start of it.
0: All right, my friend. Thanks, Mish. I appreciate your input. A new Surgeon General advisory examines the effects of excessive and harmful screen use among children and teens while providing recommendations for families, schools, healthcare providers, policymakers, and tech companies. Too much screen use among kids and teens, including endless social media scrolling, nonstop texting, and hours of video games, can be harmful, and it has become a public health concern of the United States. More than half of the calories eaten by American adults come from ultra-processed foods, industrial products containing few or no real whole food ingredients, and made with additives that keep them cheap, stable shelf, and highly appealing. For kids, that figure climbs even higher. In a moment, Stephen Machat joins us. We're going to talk about why we're here next on Coast to Coast AM.
2: Name Robert Diaguero. Now, you had a health challenge some time ago. You were describing it as even to the point of losing consciousness. Like you said, a lot of people heard of carnivore. They've read about it in Ty Bollinger's book, Cancer Step Outside the Box. Now, how did you take it? Did you take the liquid, the capsules? What did you do?
3: Oh, the capsules.
2: Okay.
3: I started off taking it three times a day for the 6 days. But I'd say within the first week, week and a half, I noticed an amazing difference. No more of those queasy feelings of the anticipation of knowing that I was going to go into. They were gone. Absolutely gone. I'm just, my mind is blown on this stuff.
2: Well, would your wife corroborate your story? Usually that she would say, oh, honey, you're exaggerating.
3: Oh, yeah.
2: Or no, you actually did recover that fast.
3: Oh, yeah. Oh, yeah, she corroborated. She was there one time when I was doing a gig and I lost consciousness.
2: Oh, my.
3: That just freaked her out.
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0: And welcome back to Coast to Coast. George Norrie with you. Stephen Michat back with us. Has been a music producer, metaphysical philosopher, and film producer for 50-plus years. He has produced and worked with some well-known music artists from all the continents of our globe. And Stephen has dedicated his life to unraveling the history of mankind and our perceptual change. He's got a book out called I Can Hear Music, The Heroes and Villains of the Muses. Stephen, welcome back. How have you been?
1: I've been good, George. How are you?
0: Great.
1: How are you doing?
0: Good, my friend. How long you been in the music business?
1: I was born into it. My dad was one of the first music lawyers. And my dad really started. He was the business manager and lawyer for Sugar Ray Robinson. And from Sugar Ray Robinson, Dad ended up representing people like Clyde Otis, James Brown, Sam Cooke. And the fact that he had the American Blacks who went to tour in England, he brought back groups like the Kinks. And he ended with the Beatles when I was growing up. He had the Rolling Stones, Herman Hermits. And Dad would throw me, I never stopped talking. So if you weren't here, I could talk all night to your audience. I grew up talking to these people. They were my poets. They were my philosophers. And they put me on this spiral that I'm on. You know, I handled folks from the Electric Light Orchestra to Ozzy Osbourne, With and Without Sharon, to Genesis, Phil Collins, Peter Gabriel, different members of the Wu-Tang Clan, nonstop. I even had a song that went, Lick My Neck, My Back, and your audience is probably laughing. And right now I'm in Seoul, Korea, and I'm here with the Buena Vista Orchestra, and we're playing a jazz festival tomorrow, their Friday, your Thursday night. And I'm going around the world telling people what I've learned, and I'm just trying to wake them up. And through music, I can communicate with you, I can make you feel truth, and whether you want to believe me or not, I will open up your passages to maybe there's more to life than we want to believe, which I leave you with that thought, and I'm ready for you, George.
0: I love it. Did your dad know Berry Gordy from Motown?
1: Not only did Dad know him, I knew him real well, too. I love Berry Gordy.
0: He's still going strong.
1: He's still here. He was a character, and he knew how to make people smile. And my favorite song of his, and it came from 1964, the same year I met my wife, who I didn't marry until 2020. It was 1964, Four Tops, I Can't Help Myself.
0: Great song.
1: And then his next best was, Dance. What was it? Martha and the Vandellas.
0: Classic stuff. Yeah. Now, how did you get involved, Stephen, in talking about life itself?
1: I couldn't stop because the people that I met, they're artistically oriented. And what artistically oriented means is they were trying to find answers. And they have a lot of thoughts going on in their heads. And our heads is nothing but antennas. And as antennas, we communicate with what's beyond this matrix we live in. And the matrix we live in, we call it a solar system. And the solar system has certain energies. But we are encased in this energies of this solar system. And it's written in my book, I Can Hear Music, The Heroes and Villains of the Muses, as well as in my book, Unraveling the Bible, which is available on Amazon and everywhere. But what it is we all of a sudden we pop out of our mother's canal and we're sitting here and we want to know, what is this? Who am I? Who am I looking at? What's the difference between me and you? Is there a difference? And all right. And now, who am I? Why am I here? What am I here to do? And more importantly, at the end, and the reason all of us are owned and controlled is, where do I go from here? And all my books are dedicated to showing you, we visited planet Earth. It's like Disneyland. We came here to have a ride living inside a physical body and to experience five things. We're energy. We're consciousness. And we're called consciousness. And consciousness created this solar system. Consciousness creates all the solar systems. And everything here that's living on Earth is our little toys in our sandbox called Earth. And what we're here to do is we're to discover and have the thrills of life in physical form, where we could see, touch, taste, feel, and hear in physical forms. Because as energy, We can travel wherever we need to go. There are no Earth years. There are no Mars years. There's no solar systems. All there is energy. And we're constantly creating. And every thought is a new cell. And a new cell creates, divides, and creates. It goes 1, 2, 4. I could go on and on. And I just love the fact that I'm still alive, producing music all around the world, and I now have offices again in London. I have one in Miami. We're opening back up in L.A. We're opening up in Lisbon. We're opening up in Milan. I'm going to put out music. I've done it my whole life, and no one's stopping me. I'm not going to let any computer take me down. I'm not going to leave planet Earth and have human beings sitting there telling me what a computer does. I'm not going to have what you were just talking about, that comedian at Facebook, who is definitely not human, sitting there firing 80,000 people and think it's great because they're going to make more money. No, we've got to give people the truth of life. We came here to discover life in physical form. We've got to stop worshiping sky gods, which is Stone Age, and all the unanswered questions that I wrote about in Unraveling the Bible. And I could go on and on, and I'm really emotional about it. So direct me. Where do you want me to go with your audience?
0: We'll keep chatting, Stephen. We'll keep chatting. Are you a God believer?
1: I believe we're all elements of God. God is consciousness. God is anything that can create. Each and every one of us are a separate particle that came from the ocean of consciousness. And as an ocean of consciousness, if we could all unite, if we all became one voice again, we are God. God is consciousness. God thinks, develops, feels, but not in physical form. So we came here and we made planet Earth our little terrain where we could sit and talk to each other. Do I believe there's a sky god watching over us? No. Do I believe that a sky god, if I pray, is going to save me? Do I believe when I go in airports and I read, God save our nation? Well, what about the other nations? We're all one nation. The nation's called planet Earth. I ran for the U.S. Senate against Marco Rubio. My heart was broken that I couldn't get in because I've lived in over 100 countries. I know people. I don't see color. I don't see gender. I see energy. If you smile, I smile at you. You know, it's from that song, Wooden Ships, when I was growing up. You know, by the way, tell me, who won the war? And that's the truth in life. Like, why are we fighting Iran? Why don't we just give them the bomb so everyone has the bomb and then we're all equal? How can we go to war with Iran when every country surrounding Iran has the bomb? And it's, how did Pakistan get the bomb? Matter of fact, yesterday I went to the DMZ and I tried to go step in North Korea. How does North Korea, by the way, I'm serious. How does North Korea have the bomb? What is this? You know, who is Mr. Kim? You know, it's, I just love the fact that at this age, I'm still Peter Pan. My wife is Wendy, and we're running around the world. And all I want to do is touch, make you feel. I have the Buena Vista Orchestra, and we're playing songs everywhere. From here, we're playing here Friday, and I feel like a spaceship. On Friday, we play at 1 p.m. here, and then we fly to Brussels, and we're playing the jazz festival in Brussels. I'm going to go to North Africa with my band. We're going to be doing we're doing 150 shows before February 28th.
0: 150? Wow. Good for you.
1: And by the way, I have other groups coming. I have a hit act right out of L.A. called Isaac Ryan Brown, songs Life at a Party. I had their last song, number one in England. I love life. And I love the fact that I can talk, and I'm so ready to tell anyone, get over it. Get together. You know, it's like the song, The Young Bloods. All the answers were in music you and I grew up in. You know, it's time we get together and we live in one happy world together. And we can do it. Get rid of sky gods.
0: I've been advocating we stop hating for years, Stephen, and it's not catching on to people.
1: We're going to do it with music. By the way, you're invited. We'll be in L.A. again. I was there when Tom got hold of me. And we're going to be playing. Come to a show. People. What I've done is I did something very heretical. I wanted my wife, when she's with me, my partner, Debbie, I wanted her to dance. So I sped up the Cuban music. and I did. And by the way, you will not stop dancing. And Cuba represents... What happened was when Christopher Columbus came across the sea that everyone was taught was flat, He came across with Africans and he came across with Europeans. So you have two cultures that merged in Cuba. And all of a sudden, the energies that control us, I believe we're controlled by energies, by noise. You know, and all animals here are controlled by noise. There's a noise we hear, and it gets you to move right, gets you to move left, it gets you to love, it gets you to hate. And they were all controlled, and it's the first time three different cultures that were separated by the Nephilim deliberately when they created us. The Nephilim created mankind, and they created us to be their slaves and their servants. That's what they wanted. They needed us. Why did they need us? They needed us to get the gold. And I just really wish that I could send all the thoughts, everything I've seen, everything I've touched by living in over 100 countries and not being afraid of death because they know we don't die. Because I hurt when people can't smile. I hurt when they hate. Hate is horrible. And I'm a victim of hate. And I learned how to overcome it. And I'm on it again. I'm repeating myself. I'm on it to be talking to an audience that's open to receive what I'm telling you.
0: Well, this audience, Stephen, gets it. They sure do. What was it that got you to start thinking this way? Were you taught it or did you inherit it? What was it?
1: I came out of my mom knowing this. Let's go play. I would never shut up. I wanted to know who was this, who was that. You know, and I had a barber when I grew up in a place called Roslyn, and this guy used to tell me about the Spanish-American War. And he was maybe 70-something, and this is 1960. And I'm like, why were you in the Spanish-American War? Well, they told me to go there. And I go, well, what did we get out of the Spanish-American War? Well, we got Puerto Rico and we got Cuba. And I'm like, well, what kind of people are those? All I wanted to know is why did you go kill people in Cuba? You know, and it's like, well, I never looked at it like that. And I study history. I study war. I really wanted to go to Tunisia. I haven't been there yet. So I got on the phone. I found a fair musical festival. So I'm bringing the Buena Vista Orchestra to the music festival on July 28th. And I'm going to go reenact for 2 days with the Tunisian government, the Battle of Hannibal over Rome. You know, and I just look at it and I can start reliving. I see things. So what I'm telling you is my whole life I've been like this. I wanted to know. I wanted to know what went on, why it went on, why America thought that they could own people. Why did we have a civil war in 1861 to 1865? I never understood that civil means civilizations and it's civilizations wars. And I never knew there were just wars. And I could go on and on. And all I know is if people saw the world or heard the world the way I do, I really believe it would be different. And that's why I'm putting out as much original music as I can. And, you know, I'm a lucky guy. I seriously have made music in over 100 nations. And I'm full of myself right now of love. And it's like I have all these people sitting here playing in Korea tomorrow. And I've got 16 people with me. They're so happy. They're going to be playing Cuban music sped up because of Debbie Michaud. And these people are not going to stop dancing.
0: Stephen, stay with us. We're going to take a short break, but we'll come back and chat more about the Creator when we come back on Coast to Coast AM.
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2: 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In the search, just put Coast to Coast AM. All the shows will pop right up. It's a lot of free listening, so have a good time.
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0: And welcome back to Coast. George Norrie with you, Stephen Machat with us as we talk about our creator. Stephen, I've been having ongoing discussions with scientists, physicists, you name it, about the Big Bang Theory. And I found one last night who said that it never happened. But nobody can explain it. Do you ever think about that?
1: I'll explain to you what I see. And what I see is what I believe we could all see if you close your eyes. And you open them. Close your eyes and open them real quick. That's a bang. All of a sudden, you're conscious. All of a sudden, you, I am. You're aware of who and what you are. And that's the Big Bang Theory. And the Big Bang Theory is, okay, there's one, there's two, there's four, there's 16, there's, you know, 32, and it's just 64, and it keeps doubling to 256. And that's the Big Bang Theory. And it's endless. And I mean, I could get very philosophical with you and share with you. I believe as long as we have an urge, as long as we, a thought, has a want or a need, we will put together a team of other similar thoughts and we'll go try to create the need and want that we have. And, you know, and it's endless and it keeps expanding. And the solar system, the way I analyze it, it's a metaphysical design created by the thought creations that we are. And if we all, the opposite of Big Bang is we all fall back and we become nothing. And when we become nothing, that means we're below freezing, which will never happen because there'll always be a thought. And a thought is an energy, and that energy has weight, and a weight creates the system that we need. And like when they tell you Earth years, George, there are no Earth years. Earth year means how long it takes this planet that rotates around our solar system to go around the sun.
0: Right.
1: So we create all these marks. We're living in a game. This is an absolute game. And the creators that created mankind that are in the Bible that everyone says is crap, but everyone believes it in the end because they worship the sky gods. The word Nephilim, George, means gods to us human beings. The word Nibiru, the planet Nibiru, means heaven. They called it heaven. The extended life was the beings that came to Earth to get the gold, right? Because they needed it to fill up their atmosphere. So their little spaceship that traveled our solar system as basically, I'm like smiling to myself and my wife is watching me. It's like, you know what it is? It's like one of these scientific movies where all of a sudden this machine comes, they go visit the planets, they steal what they can of all their minerals that are made on Earth or that respect the planet. And then they go back into their planet machine and they go visiting the rest of the planets, you know. And what they did was they came here, they got everything they needed, but their life was, they had a Nibiru life. So as we unravel their Bible, and by the way, it's important because I've been talking about this for many, many years. The Bible that came back to us dealt with the Levant. And you know, it's not my accolades. It's just my energy, what my energy did. Like I got stuck in Peru. I was doing movie on the anacondas.
0: Mm-hmm.
1: And in Peru, I started investigating with the learned people there because I was there when the Japanese embassy got invaded. I figured, what a great time here. So I went with the scholars there and they brought me all around and they taught me the Inca life. They taught me what the Incas used to worship, what they believed, how everything revolved around 7 years. And they dealt with human life in physical life on a 7-year spectrum. And I wrote about it. It's in my book, Unraveling the Bible, which is available everywhere books are sold. And it made me realize, wait a minute, here's a culture from there. Then I ended up in India and I made music with the Dalai Lama. I made music with the top artist over there. And they taught me about their cultures. They taught me about the Hindus and the Brahmins, who's the creator. And then once you create something, an energy wants to perpetuate what's created, or another energy wants to fill that space and stop it. So the perpetuator is called Vishnus, and the energy that's going to come to stop it is called Shiva, because you need to basically reboot and create something new. So if you can stop what exists, then you could create something new to exist. And then it's a cycle of Brahman, Vishnu, Shiva, and it's a cycle. And it goes, it rotates, you know, they call it clockwise, meaning it goes around the motion that your planet goes around as it goes around the energy that is. It's like the old circus I used to go to. Maybe you went to one, George, where you would have the guy sitting in the middle of the ring and he'd start whipping the horses and they'd run around them clockwise. And then maybe you got him to go counterclockwise. And it's, you know, you need, it's like your watch. Your second hand goes one way, your minute hand goes the other, and then by going different ways, they make the hour hand run. So, yeah, I believe this is a gigantic game that consciousness called the creator, and all we are is separated parts of that creator, just living and trying to discover all our wants and needs. And in the event we ever stop having wants or needs, I believe the Big Bang Theory will collapse and everything will go to what they teach you over in the East, right, called Nirvana.
0: Stephen, you talk a lot about the Nephilim. Who are they to you?
1: They're these beings that basically, I made a bad joke, I guess, they're the beings that clean up the universe of our nine planets, even though there's more, of the moons of our planets, and each planet has a different energy. So they are the creative force that came from consciousness to make sure this solar system works. You know, they came from consciousness and they have a planet called Nibiru, which is their home territory. And somehow or another, like we rotate in a circle, that planet rotates as the old toy that I used to play where you push it down and pull it up and it'll go up and down. It's a different circle. And they come and inspect. Now, according to the scriptures I've read and translated by these people, my heroes, like Sitkin, you know, they spent their lives analyzing.
0: I miss that guy.
1: Right? How great was that guy? And you know what's outrageous? Because I love history, I don't know if my acid or whatever, but when you realize Napoleon goes to Egypt and he knew something was in Egypt while he's trying to conquer the world, he goes to Egypt, finds what's called the Rosary Stone, and the Rosary Stone that he just happens to find has three languages which allowed all the Zitkins in the world to translate what those languages mean. Everything is part of the whole, and you get these little pieces, and guys like you and me figure, oh, here's that piece. And I've learned, and I know you know what I'm saying, we never will know everything, because we only know what our eyes could see, what our ears could hear, what our hearts could feel. And to feel in your heart is a lot more than what you could see in your physical body. And Nibiru was the planet where I really believe they were the custodians of the planet. And I believe, like, I'm a dragon. What does a dragon mean? Well, in the Chinese calendar, they had 12 animals. And they had dragons. Well, what's the dragons? Well, the dragons were in the film who were flying around space. And if you go to the Bible, everything's focused on that one center section. But the Nephilim lived everywhere, and they went and created different societies in their royal family retinues. You know, I'm reading about Korea, so I'm ready to go put up another Substack. And I'm like, I asked the AI, I said, okay, who's the demigod that created Korea? And sure enough, boom, it pops out and tells us how they got here. They tell us how they created societies. All societies are created by noise that control us. And that's what the book I Can Hear Music is. Because I figured this out by dealing with all the different music from around the world with different instruments and different horns. You know, it's like when I realized that Hannibal had brass, I'm like, what is that? And the Romans had brass. And then, you know, they had spears that could sing to you. And we were taught by the Nephilim as they needed us to do what they needed us to do because they were above doing those jobs.
0: Are we created by them?
1: Yes, 100%. And we were created by them because they needed animals that could think along the lines in the film. So somehow or another, they got our consciousness locked into their bodies. And when we got locked into our bodies through the DNA, this is what I believe. Do I know something? I don't think any of us know anything. But I believe our DNA locks us into this body And there are exercises that I've spent my life learning, different breath exercises to stop having fear. Like I said something to you earlier, like if you ever get nervous or if you ever have fear, and I get a lot of calls from people, right, who are dying of this and that, and I just try to, whatever I could do to comfort them, because it's all love. And if you close your eyes and you breathe in and out through your nose, not through your mouth, through your nose, because your nose could fill your body with the oxygen you need to balance any fear that makes you short of breath. And all of a sudden you open your eyes, bingo. And you could see where we all come from, the quote of Mick Jagger's song. You know,
0: are they our gods, Stephen? The Nephilim?
1: Yes. Nephilim are our gods. And gods means Nephilim. So every time you see gods in the Bible, change the word to Nephilim. And the other thing I've learned, and I talk to everyone, I want everyone to share with me what they know. Nephilim is both singular and plural. And like when you read the Ten Commandments, when the Jewish sky god named Enli, he said, and he gave the Ten Commandments, he says in there, as it's translated by our friend Zichin, he says in there, you shall have no other god but thy, but I. That sentence right there means there were other gods. And he was in charge of where they kept all their weapons in Mount Sinai. I've been there. I've visited all these places. I've spent my whole life trying to figure out, like this little prince guy, you know, I want to see what went on this planet. Well, how did they build this in wherever you want to go? How did they build this in Peru? How did they do this in India? Why was there nothing built in North Africa, in North America? Well, the answer is easy. They had an ice age. Well, what does the ice age have to do with it? Well, the ice age didn't start melting until they had what they call the Great Flood. When did the Great Flood happen? It happened 13,000 years ago. How do you know that? Well, after the Great Flood, they built the big three over there in Egypt. I've been there. I slept on the pyramid, you know, in Memphis, Tennessee. They built it to marry the signs of Sirius, the three stars. Why? So they could land their spaceships here.
0: Do you feel mystical when you're in those areas?
1: Yes. I'll tell you more. Yesterday, when I took my wife and my Marine bodyguard, right, who's my tour manager here, when we were driving up South Dakota to the DMZ, I started getting little chills because I thought of the war. I thought of the war in 1950, the Korean War. And I'm like, oh my God, I could see the energies running up and down, killing each other. Like in 1949, China became a country. 1950, China invades North Korea and they push the Russians aside who are controlling it because they were fighting for top dog of the Communist Party. Then they conquered what was then South Korea, which was created in 1945 after the Japanese got out of Korea. The Russians took the top, the US took the bottom. And I'm answering you. I felt so many energies running up and down this little area. And then as we're driving there, they have, it's the water. I think it's called the Han River. It was covered with barbed wire, and every 10th of a mile, a little bit less, they had a guard post where there's some guy in there in North Korea. And on the other side, South Korea, looking at each other. I'm like, they've been fighting for, not fighting, but standing there on guard for 73 years. And yes, I could feel the energy. I could feel the angst. You know, and maybe it's just in my head. I don't think so. Of all these spirits that are like, I lost my life here. Look what went on. You know, even when, like, I leave England and I go to France, and I really travel a lot. You know, it's basically all the deaths that went on there. And I believe it's all controlled by the Nephilim, who are playing chess with each and every one of us. And right now, and your audience, please listen to me, don't, whatever. I believe that there's a Jewish sky god. I believe that there's the Christ. There's the Jesus energy. There's, Dalai Lama has no energy, but his whole creation is based on reincarnation, because they go and find out what toy the Dalai Lama used to play with. And you've got all these sky god energies that are sitting there playing with us all. And then what they do is they divide themselves in religions, and then religions go to war with each other. Like right now, the Ukraine, it's the Vatican against the Eastern Orthodox Church. What's the Eastern Orthodox Church? It's the religion that Putin brought back after the Russians threw him out. And if you look at Sky God and you see how Sky God manipulates us all to hate each other, I believe in a different Sky God. I believe in the Sky God of love. And I believe if someone can communicate that people begin to trust, I believe that that energy will overcome all the hate. And instead of being United Nations, we will be a united planet. Because yes, I believe there's other energies. We are not alone. I believe there are other energies that may want to come here and conquer Earth. I believe there are other energies that may want to come here and conquer the solar system and make their own solar system. And I just believe that we live in existence of runaway thoughts, each one trying to discover what love is, everyone wanting love, everyone needing love, but not understanding they are love.
0: And do you think the Nephilim did this to other planets that had supportable atmospheres and things like that?
1: 100%. I know they were on Mars. I know it. I know they were on the moon. So everyone's sitting there like, oh, you know, we never went to the moon. Yes, we went to the moon. It's not that far. And we went to the moon, and his name was Marduk. His name was Anki. And I believe Sitchin's one of the greatest minds ever. But he had one problem. He believed in the Jewish sky god. And his problem was, and he elaborated real quickly to me, I cannot say that Jewish sky god was not the only god. So what he did is he just gave you the facts and he let you reach your own conclusion.
0: Stay with us, Stephen. We'll come back in a moment to take phone calls with you right here on Coast to Coast as we talk about the Creator. Share your thoughts. Make a call.
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9: Fox News, I'm Chris DeMeo. The president's job approval has slipped below 40% in the latest Fox News poll, as voters express concerns about the economy.
10: 39% approve of the president's performance, with just 29% approving his handling of the economy. A little more than half of those polled said rising gas prices are a major problem for their families, with the same number saying their families' finances are worse now compared to 2 years ago.
9: Fox's Jessica Rosenthal. President Trump endorsing Texas Attorney General Ken Paxton for Senate over incumbent John Cornyn.
11: He's been in office since I was in college, and I'm 63, and I've asked every voter that I've met, whether it's one or thousands, can you name one great accomplishment of John Cornyn? And the answer has, there's never been an answer. And that's part of the problem. He doesn't deliver results for Texas.
9: Paxton appearing on Fox's The Ingram Angle. The winner faces Democrat James Tallarico. 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
15: On a recent episode of Crime and Justice with Donna Rotuno, Donna discussed evidence chain of custody in the Idaho murders case with forensic criminologist Dr. Brent Turney.
16: If an officer says, look, I was taking notes on what was happening throughout the course of this day, and then later I went back to do it, is that something that is not allowed?
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12: 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They were putting things off. Like, for example, we have a bloody bracelet that was found eventually in the photographs that were released in the first floor bedroom on the right. This bloody bracelet was photographed in that place, and then somebody picked it up and moved it to a desk in the same room. And then they photographed it there. Incidentally, I don't think they knew they were photographing it because they never collected it. They intended to collect it, but they were excited and they forgot because they weren't doing it in real time.
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13: 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The reason?
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17: This review will result in concrete recommendations to cut bureaucracy, strengthen training and culture,

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1: This hour we'll talk with Stephen Machette with your phone calls as we talk about our creator. 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

0: And welcome back, George Norrie, along with Stephen Machat, as we are talking about our Creator. Stephen, is this something that you believed in all the time, or did it come and develop later in your life?
1: It's something I knew existed, and what I would do is I kept asking why they believed in a sky god. Why would you follow a sky god when all sky god does is get you into wars with people? Why the sky god divides you with people? The sky god makes people, according to the people that speak to the sky god, lesser than you. They make, you know, instead of us all being equal, because I believe that we all are the creator. We're all an energy from the creation of all. And what we do is we break away from that river of consciousness. You know, like in the air, it's just hydrogen. Downstairs here is oxygen. So the oxygen's what gives us the density to have water. You know, but up there, we're just air. We're just thought. And we travel around the space. And, you know, all of a sudden, this planet caught our eye. And all of a sudden, here we are. Bingo, we're here. Hmm. And now we're a being. We're a human. You're a woman. You're a man. You're black. You're white. You're gray. You're green. You know, you're a Christian. You're a Jew. You're a Muslim. You're whatever you want to be. But you're not one of us. And, you know, it's... you're divided. You're not one of us unless you join the system. And who runs the system? Well, I was appointed by who? You were appointed by one of us that figured out how to get you to separate everybody else and forget that we're all the same particle. We are all start on a thought. And we came here to learn love, and we are love. And when we realize that we're all love and we each have our own unique, extraordinary, and special abilities, if we ever united as a team, forget about what could happen. We all worship sports. We all root for the teams. And then after the game's over, we hug each other and say, great game. But in life, we don't say great game. We go, we hate you. We're going to kill you. We're going to do this to you. And that's, it's just ridiculous, you know? And it's, I believe that through song and dance, right now, if I keep speaking, it gives me a reason to travel around the world. I have a band that I put out. I've got others coming, like Isaac Ryan Brown. My orchestra is Buena Vista Orchestra. We've got others coming. I promise you, I've done it my whole life, but now I'm directed. I don't need to be the biggest and the baddest. I need to be one of us. And then, you know, and it's, we all need to come there. So then the film, we're the self-appointed people who basically, I truly believe, what we call our God, our 3D God. They are they're the beings, for a lack of a better word, who came and clean up the universe and to keep their planet rotating around our solar system. They needed the gold and the platinum metals of Earth. So anyway, if you research it, 300,000 years ago, they found out that the humanoids that then lived all of a sudden had these new qualities that never existed here on Earth. And that's what the Nephilim did when they created us. And I believe they created us down in Africa, down in Zimbabwe. And if you go to Zimbabwe, there's structure down there that's 300,000 years old that I believe were the camps where they were creating the new beings. And we were created by beings that lived here on Earth. And, you know, we were created as by our creator. Our creator are the Nephilim. It's a team of them, not one. And we need to understand that even the Nephilim are one of us. And all we know is what we're taught. We're like these little puppies that come alive. And some of us outgrow being a little puppy. Some of us want more.
0: Did they create Adam and Eve?
1: Adam and Eve is only the example of the zero and the one in the binary world that we live in. If you read what Sitchin wrote, which I'm sure you have, he said that they did it, right? He said that they did it in seven, there were seven males, seven females. So that became 49 reasons as they reproduced. And they did it in different episodes. And it took me 50 years to write that book, Unraveling the Bible. And you talk about being yelled at and screamed at, being told you can't play with my son, being told that you can't go out with my daughter. You're being told like, man, you're insane. What are you telling people? I'm like, where am I wrong? Teach me, you know?
0: I love
1: it's like,
0: you.
1: What? I mean, it's like, just teach me. Tell me where I'm wrong.
0: Let's take some calls for you, Stephen. You ready for some calls?
1: Yeah, bring them in.
0: Let's go. First-time caller Jason's with us in the state of Maine. Jason, go ahead.
2: Yes, how are you doing, guys? Thank you, George, and thank you, Steve.
0: Thank you.
2: You know, it's very interesting to listen to you tonight. Steve, I mean, I have to disagree with you with a lot of things. It seems like you're...
1: That's okay.
2: Yes, it is. And thank God for that, right? So that's the preface of the call. So, you know, I think that you're stuck in the Old Testament there. I've not heard you once step into the New Testament. That piques my interest. What do you have to say about that?
1: Well, first off, okay, the Old Testament, and I believe George can confirm this as much as he can, is a diary of a man, a being called Enki, who came from planet Nibiru and created mankind. He and his half-sister. And it's basically a diary of the royal retinue of the Nephilim who came to Earth. The New Testament is for a discussion of a new energy that came to Earth that you're told is Jesus. But there was never a J used in any Latin language until 1517. You could look that up. And so let's just call it the energy of Su, S-S-U, which was used in all those old scriptures. Su came here with a different message. Su came here with a message that said, no God exists that can tell you you can and can't do this. Don't listen to the Sadducees. Don't listen to Pharisees. And then there was another organization called the Essenes. And the Essenes were those beings that came here to create a world of love, not based on servitude, to a royal organization. So the New Testament, with different writings written after all of them died, describing their times with a man named Su or Asu. And they could only explain what they knew to be true from what they understood to be true at that time. But if you dissect all of them and you look for the common energy in all those writings, it's four letters in English. It's a letter L, it's a letter O, it's a letter V, and it's a letter E. It's love. It's about love. It's about encouraging people to be more than they're taught that they are. It's about teaching people to help each other, to support each other, to understand that we're all brothers and sisters. It's to override and overrule the Nephilim who came here as nothing other but creatures that made us to serve them, to either be their domestic servants or to either be the miners who were able to, the computer could not take the gold out of the walls of rocks. That's the truth. It didn't have fingers. It wasn't able to do that. So they needed something to get in there because they didn't want it. And like, you know, I'm not selling my book. I'm just sharing my book. It's in there. It took me forever to write it to you. So to answer your question direct, I believe.

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1: We'll be back with Final Calls with Stephen Lachat in just a moment as we talk about your creator on Coast to Coast. Next hour, Holly Hall joins us for the first time to talk about past lives. Well, this is Wednesday, and that means for you Coast Insiders, two more great programs from the Art Bell Vault.
2: Yeah, we opened up those doors of the vault. We have over 500 programs in there. We selected two this week, one from 2001. Art spoke to author Kathleen Keating discussing Bible codes. And then the second one we added is from 1994. This is the first time Al Bielek came on Coast to Coast. How about that one, George?
1: I love that.
2: Yeah, it's going to be very cool. 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
1: Super. 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
3: 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And every show, I learn at least one thing.
4: Hey, this is Buck. I'm a Coast to Coast Insider, and I'll tell you what, it's a great thing for me. 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
1: 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But through the app, you can sign up to be an insider. And if you're in Canada, you're eligible now too. 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

0: And welcome back, George Norrie, along with Stephen Machat, and we'll take final calls with Stephen. Stephen, before we go to calls, I want to ask you a music question. You heard that song, I Have Dreamed, from The King and I by the Letterman. How come they don't make music that way anymore?
1: The naked truth answer is it doesn't sell. The computers are in total control of what our corporate so-called record labels distribute. I'm sitting and fighting the system because I've now created SSK Records, where I have the Buena Vista Orchestra and Isaac Ryan Brown. And I would so happily put out music that could touch your hearts, feed your ego, feed your head. Ego is where you want to become more. The companies don't want it. They don't even want new artists because they're in a business of basically transactions and making money. And right now, the United States, a country I love, has fallen so far behind in creativity. There is no creativity urge being financed by our system. You have independent people who are running around trying to create and perpetuate creation. And I'm doing whatever I can. I just look at it and I can't believe what they're doing. I just cannot believe that they're not making music like that. No. You know, my wife was singing the song to me from The King and I when she was just listening to it. I'm like, that's pretty funny. She picked it up in a minute. Those plays were great. They were great, those plays.
0: Oh, absolutely. Would Sinatra succeed today?
1: I knew Frank Sinatra, right? And not a little. He was one of my heroes. Yes, Frank Sinatra had that ego where he didn't care what he had to do or how to do it. He had a voice to share. He was quite a character, you know, and yeah, he had a message. And maybe he got lucky he got out before the computers came in. Because I don't know if the computers would have let him succeed. Watching him sing, each word he said over and over again, so it had the perfect aura, if that's the right energy around it. I love that guy, by the way.
0: He's
1: hysterical.
0: One of the best. Is your wife close to the microphone?
1: Yeah, she's right here.
0: Can she do a few bars of I Have Dreamed? I'd love to hear that.
1: Go ahead. She can, by the way.
0: Yeah, let's go.

0: named. I forgot the words.
1: That's okay. You did well. Good job. Right. Let's take final calls. Let's go to Bill, truck driving in Oregon. Welcome to the show. Hey, Bill.
2: Hey, Stephen. Hey, George. You know, I agree with like 99% of what you're saying, Stephen. Maybe we have some nuance differences, but I don't know. Do you know Stephen Van Zandt by any chance? I would love to see you guys run for president. You know, as a you know, president, vice president. I'd like to see you guys run from office. For office, because Stephen Van Zandt's got some really interesting political ideas. I mean, I don't know where he's at on the spiritual side of things, but I don't know. Do you know Stephen Van Zandt?
3: I know of him. I ran for the U.S. Senate because I had visions, and they wouldn't let me on the debate, and I sued everyone to get onto the debate when Rubio was running here, and I sued everyone. I won the lawsuit. And then they appealed the lawsuit within 20 minutes and they didn't hold the debate and I couldn't get on the debate. But I there's something wrong with America. We need to encourage everyone to believe in a dream and we need to have a government that facilitates people believing in a dream. And I'll just, in Oregon, I'll give you a couple of things. You know the word earth, E-A-R-T-H, in the School of Sacred Knowledge. The message is in earth. Get rid of E and H. It's art. Art is the creation of more that exists right now. Or heart, H-E-A-R-T. Get rid of he. You're left with art. We got to get to art. I would love to meet Steve if he's a friend of yours. Just tell him to contact me. I'm available everywhere. And I've got that disease. I answer phone calls.
1: Stephen Van Zandt is still with Bruce Springsteen, isn't he? I think he is.
3: I don't think he is.
1: Really?
3: I don't know. I haven't heard the name in years.
1: I thought he was. Aaron's with us in Arizona. Aaron, go for it.
4: Thanks, George. Thanks for taking my call tonight, buddy.
1: Sure thing.
4: Stephen, I have a short story for you, for both of you guys, and a question afterwards. By the way, I love your energy and your awesome attitude tonight. It makes me want to come over and hang out with you, man.
3: Yeah, thank you.
4: My short story, I work at a local retail place, and so months ago I had this family come through my line from Kenya, and I could tell, I could feel their energy, right? So they were wearing their traditional clothing with the bright patterns and colors, and the man was wearing, the dad was wearing a Kenya shirt. So I make conversation. I brought it up. You know, Kenya has the best runners in the Olympics. And he followed up with, well, thank you. And, you know, he was very humble about it. And we had a short conversation about, you know, just things like that. And he told me something very wise that I haven't heard anybody in, you know, in my interaction say. He told me that there's three things that bring people together. That's music, food, and sports. And on the inside, it kind of lifted me up and, you know, gave me faith in people. Because here's a man who lives on the other side of the world that I've never been to. And, you know, he's telling me this. And he's like, I said, you are absolutely right. I play hockey. You might run or play soccer or football, but you're absolutely right about that. And we had a little laugh about it. And it was just so cool to, you know, to hear that. And my question, speaking of energy, I love earlier what you said that you don't really see color. You see energy. And I relate to that a lot myself. Between masculine and feminine energies, masculine can be more aggressive and tough and things like that. And feminine energies, which, you know, even guys like me have, which is more peaceful and nurturing. Do you feel that it's healthy for everybody to carry a good healthy dose of both of those energies to, you know, be like an open and welcoming person and supportive and whatnot?
1: Interesting question, Stephen. Go ahead.
3: 100%. Hey, George, before I forget, Debbie looked up. Yes, he's still part of Bruce Springsteen. Now to answer your question, 100%. What makes someone male or female energy? You fall into a body and you play the role that your body dictates. But being nurturing, Yeah, that's being human, divinely human. You know, being aggressive, well, you're living here on planet Earth. So you got, if you don't believe it's worth fighting for, then it's not worth you having it. But yeah, we need nurturing and we need to live in a society that's maybe a little bit less aggressive, because, you know, it came from a song by the guy that ran for governor in the 1930s. You know, there's enough for everyone. You know, this is America, you know, the land of the home and the free or whatever. And there's enough here for everyone. Everyone can have their dream. And yeah, but you need to protect yourself, because we're animals. We live on planet Earth, and we're spiritual because we came to Earth without wants or needs of physical eating, sleeping, and basically excreting. Those are the three things that every animal does. And we, in between eating, sleeping, and when going to the bathroom, we try to figure out things to do. So why don't we have a society that encourages us to create art and to take care of each of every one of us? We are all brothers and sisters of the same creation. I believe that. I thank you for your story, and I totally get it with Kenya. I made music in about 15 African nations, and it's a trip. And in my book, I Could Hear Music, I tell you all the fables and myths and stories of Africa and how they got to basically Cuba. And Cuba is where they created the combination of African and European music that right now, from salsa to R&B to jazz to soul, and what we're calling the Buena Vista Orchestra, Pachanga. We're calling it the Pachanga Tour, the Energy Tour.
1: Stephen, did you know our old buddy Russ Regan? The music producer?
3: I more than knew him. We don't have a lot of time left. I didn't like Russ Regan. I loved him. Yeah, he was my father's too. Best friend. Russ Regan got me in the middle of an artist named Ricardo Conchante. Russ Regan with my father did a movie called All This in World War II. And when I was a kid at law school at Vanderbilt, they had me doing all these contracts with all, like, Brothers Johnson, Tina Turner, Rod Stewart, you know, Elton John. Because of Russ Regan, we basically had all these artists re-sing Beatles songs, and they played the Beatles songs as they showed you the film footage of World War II. And it was pretty cool.
1: He discovered the Beach Boys and so many other people, didn't he?
3: He sure did. I knew him really, not a little, I knew him really, really well. And he would call me, and I'll tell you something sad. Before he died, he called to say goodbye.
1: Oh, no, really?
3: Yeah, really. And I loved him, you know, and I made a promise to him. I'd watch over Cheryl and Danny, whatever I could do.
1: Great lady. She was working on a documentary about his life.
3: Yeah. I know them really well.
1: Good people.
3: She moved back to Miami.
1: Oh, did she? I didn't know that. Let's go to Cornelius in Louisiana. Hello there, Mr. White. Go ahead.
5: Hey there, George and Stephen. Boy, I'm really enjoying this. But Stephen, you kind of left some things out. And I read the Bible all the time and its basic instructions before leaving Earth. I believe we're in the end times. And you're right about some things, and I think you're wrong about others. But we're to fight against evil. So you're going to have to fight sometime or go to war or anything like that. And I tell George in the audience, because of AI is making all these songs now. You write about that computer. I call it the Antichrist intelligence or the alien intelligence. So my question for you tonight, Stephen, do you believe in the devil, and do you believe that we're in end times and that the Antichrist is here? God bless you, George, and God bless America.
1: Okay, Cornelius, what do you think, Stephen?
3: Well, real quickly. Okay, evil, right? Devil. Devil is a D-E-V-I-L. If you reverse the devil, you lived. If you get rid of the D, if you reverse evil, you live. And at the end of times will never end. But will change is our consciousness understanding of the winds that control our world order, that control our solar system. And I believe a new age is coming in. And I believe it is the new age of love. And maybe Cornelius, you, I, George, all of us are here to sing and echo the sounds of love and freedom, because the old is going bye-bye. The devil needs to go away. The dark energy does not need to be here except to help you sleep. You know, we need to live in the light. We need to understand that we are the light, and we need to move forward in and with the light, and basically, without sounding too much, whatever, holding hands and Gumaganda or whatever it's, you know, the Lion King and all that stuff. We're here to make love, and love is creating a world order where we could all sit and smile and say thank you each other.
1: Stephen, is the Nephilim still here?
3: Yes.
1: Do they walk among us?
3: Yes. And I wish I had more time, because if you get me to go there with you, yeah, they're here. And basically I've had fights with those energies, and they always throw crap at me, because I will walk right into the devil. I don't care. I will protect anyone and everyone. I protect my enemies. Yeah, they're here, and they don't need someone like me running around saying, they're our creators, they created us, and now it's time to tell them, thank you very much, you gave us planet Earth. Get out of here. You know?
1: All right, you stay with the message, Stephen. Stay with the message. And Stephen's website is linked up at coasttocoastam.com. 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
7: Fox News, I'm Deborah Valentine. New warnings from Iran should military attacks occur again. Fox's Ashley Webster reports from Tel Aviv, Israel.
8: Iran's Revolutionary Guard is threatening to extend the war beyond the region if the United States decides to resume its military attacks. Iran's foreign minister says a return to war will, quote, feature many more surprises.
7: Reuters reporting Iran has executed two more people for creating a group to disrupt the country's security. The Justice Department is creating an advisory committee on anti-Semitism to inform the acting U.S. Attorney General on how to combat hate targeting Jews. Chairman of the DOG Task Force to Combat Anti-Semitism, Leo Terrell, on Fox's Hannity.
9: I'm not Jewish. This is an issue that involves everyone, black, white, brown, Catholics, Muslims, Baptists, Christians.
7: The group will hear from victims in town hall style events. 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
11: This is House Call for Health. May is Older Americans Month. The Administration for Community Living says it's a time to recognize older Americans' contributions, highlight aging trends, and reaffirm commitment to serving older adults. This year's theme is Champion Your Health, focusing on prevention, wellness, and personal responsibility. It encourages older Americans to take an active role in managing their own health, advocating for themselves, and making informed decisions that support independence. The Awareness Month was started back in 1963. when only about 17 million living Americans had reached their 65th birthday. It was also a time when about a third of older Americans lived in poverty, and there were fewer programs to help them meet their needs. That year, President John F. Kennedy and members of the National Council of Senior Citizens met, leading to the creation of Senior Citizens Month, which was changed later to Older Americans Month. For more health news, go to foxnewshealth.com. 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I'm Lisa Brady, Fox News.
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12: As the U.S. expects China to commit to billions in U.S. goods, lawmakers and auto industry execs are urging the Trump administration to continue to ban Chinese vehicles in the U.S., fearing some say the president could lift the ban that includes a 100% tariff on them, making it impossible for manufacturers to import and resell Chinese vehicles. U.S. Trade Rep Jamison Greer, who was with the president recently in China, saying there are no plans to amend the Connect Car rule that restricts the importation and sale of vehicle connectivity systems and automated driving systems that are linked to foreign adversaries. Commerce Secretary Howard Lutnick has also ruled out Chinese investments in the U.S. auto sector, suggesting the president wouldn't allow it. That is a new bipartisan bill has also been introduced aimed at expanding restrictions on Chinese cars in the U.S. That's Fox Wheels. I'm Jeff Manasso, Fox News.
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0: 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Hello, Holly.
1: Hi, George. How are you?
0: Looking forward to this. And you're out there in Toronto, I hear, huh?
1: I am, yes.
0: You Canadian by birth?
1: I am. Yeah, my dad's American. A lot of my family's American, but I was born in Canada.
0: Are you a Toronto Maple Leafs fan?
1: I am.
0: I'm a Detroit Red Wings fan.
1: I was Detroit, as a Windsorite would say, because I was born in Windsor, Taggers. See, in Canada, we say Tigers. But if you're from Windsor, you say Taggers. So I was a Detroit Taggers fan.
0: The girl I dated in high school and ended up marrying her, and she was the mother of my children, was born in Windsor, too.
1: Ooh, wow.
0: Do you remember the Rooster Tail restaurant?
1: I do. Oh, my gosh.
0: Great times.
1: Yeah.
0: Now, how did you get involved in investigating reincarnation and past lives?
1: I have a very vivid dream life. Like, half my life is in my dream world, and I dreamt always about past lives. I was always dreaming of being in the same place, and I was about 8 years old. And I didn't know where I was. I was 8 years old when I was watching like a National Geographic type of TV show, and it was about Venice. And I was like, oh my gosh, that's the dream I have every single night in that place. And then I just started becoming fascinated with them. My mom is similar as I am, and she did a past life regression when I was like 18. And I had the whole past life in Venice. What happened? I did the research on it. I was like, did this happen? Did this place exist? And it did. And then I had another experience with a Ouija board. Not the best thing I was told to do, but it just happened to happen. And it was very distinct, telling me where I was born in like this 25-letter word, a city in South India. And we looked it up, and that place existed word for word. So I was addicted ever since. And then even in my work with astrology, people want to know about their past lives. And so I took a whole course on how to do past life regression, and I do them all the time.
0: Did you ever have any doubts about reincarnation?
1: No, it seemed normal to me. I had so many dreams of many past lives, and I could tell when I was having a past life dream. In fact, they were strange because sometimes they were in black and white. They seemed to have very little color to them. So it just seemed normal to me.
0: What's really strange, Holly, is it seems that younger kids tend to remember their past lives much more than an adult does.
1: Yeah.
0: Why is that?
1: It's usually under the age of six. Biologically, it's the front cortex. It starts to develop at that time, the frontal lobe, and we start to become programmed, and therefore all of our natural memories disappear. But it's also the children that had tragic passings in the past life and children that came back very quickly, they would remember. But a lot of kids are even more intuitive, more psychic, long before the age of six until the programming starts to set in.
0: I'm sure you've heard of the story of James Leininger, right?
1: Absolutely.
0: It's a great story. It's about a little boy who thought he was a World War II pilot, reincarnated yeah. version. And his parents took him to a reunion of those pilots, and he knew everybody.
1: Yeah. Yeah, they took him to a museum where there he knew the airplane that he crashed in. They didn't have one there at the museum.
0: It was called the Concorde, wasn't it?
1: That's right. Yes. And he started doing like engine checks, like airplane checks, instead of just looking at them and going, ooh, look at that. He started going around looking at all the right places, exactly what he should be doing. He was like 3 years old.
0: I think he said something about every time we landed, our tires would blow up, and that was supposed to be a secret. Nobody knew that.
1: Yep. Yeah, he was addicted to, he just wanted airplanes as gifts. He had tons of them in his room. He played with them. They were toys. Yeah.
0: Do we already?
1: In his past life, he was only 21 when he died.
0: As a pilot.
1: Yeah.
0: Yeah, exactly. Do we all reincarnate eventually?
1: I guess I would say the opposite. We always reincarnate. Eventually, we hope not to. But yes, we all reincarnate. It's very avid in Asia and Buddhism and Hinduism. Reincarnation is a normal thought process.
0: What makes us stop? I always believe that when we reach a certain level of perfection, you call it heaven, that's it. It's over. We don't have to come back anymore. What do you think of that?
1: I agree with you 100%. I'd say there's about two layers to that. And Barney Martin, who reincarnated as a little boy named Ryan, and they did a whole bunch of research on that. And Ryan said that the reason he came back was because of greed and lust, and that we are supposed to eliminate greed and lust in order to not have to come back in another lifetime. I also think that some people volunteer to come here. They've already attained that level, but they want to help the rest of us get out.
0: Now, do you do past life regressions with people?
1: Yep, absolutely.
0: How long does it take you to get them in that mode?
1: Takes me about 10 to 15 minutes to get
0: them
1: there.
0: Bad.
1: Oh, and then, but I do three lifetimes in 1 hour. So they experience three.
0: How far back have you taken somebody?
1: Over 2,000, 3,000, 4,000 years. Yeah.
0: Wow.
1: And some people don't even, I've had a couple where they weren't even on Earth.
0: They were like ETs?
1: They were like guides. One was a guide. They were on Earth, but they were like hovering and kind of following who they were guiding around.
0: Did you ever have anybody go back to the time of Jesus?
1: No, I haven't. Not yet. No one famous.
0: What would you say is the strangest reincarnation story you've come across?
1: There was two of them. That one definitely where he was a guide. We had a hard time trying to figure out where he was because he kept saying, I'm in a tree, but I don't feel my human body. I'm floating around in the forest because that's where the little person was meandering at the time. And the other one was in the Viking age, which I thought was really fascinating because they were fighting the wars in the Viking age at the time. And I did some research on it after, and it was very scary accurate.
0: What are the odds in reincarnation of being with our same friends and family members that we are in current lives?
1: Close to 100%. They're actually doing the research at the Virginia, at the University of Virginia Division of Perpetual Studies, and they have found that a lot of the reincarnation cases that they research are family members, like your great-great-grandmother or distant cousin.
0: We said these souls somehow seem to stay together, don't they?
1: In a lot of cases, yeah. In some cases, no. That's why some people will feel disconnected, or they're trying to disconnect from a family, not for bad reasons, really. They might think in the human form it's for bad reasons, but they're just moving on to different experiences in life. But yeah, in many cases, we do.
0: We're talking with Holly Hall about reincarnation and past lives. Her website is linked up at coasttocoastam.com. What do you say to people who might say reincarnation is a bunch of mumbo jumbo?
1: Do your research. That there's a whole department at the University of Virginia that's been doing this for well over a decade, the research. And take a look at Jim B. Tucker's or Dr. Ian Stevenson's work, which is over 30 years of research. And even in theology, take a look at theology around reincarnation and you know, figure that out for yourself, but be open-minded.
0: Have you come up with an explanation, Holly, on why we reincarnate?
1: I have two. One of them is that the unconditional, to learn non-attached, unconditional love, but also the greed and lust, to get away from greed and lust. And I do believe that Earth is one of our favorite playgrounds. It used to be one of our favorite places, and we're just trying to take it back, get it back, so we keep coming back to improve.
0: Where does karma fit into this?
1: That's where a lot of people get karma as if it's a bad thing, like, oh, you're living a karmic life, and they're like, oh, great, that's terrible. No, I call karmic credit and karmic debt. So when you're experiencing karmic debt, it means that you've had experiences, and I've got specific ones where my clients went through some past lives, and they understood their karmic debt with their parents, for instance, in which they had an estranged relationship in this lifetime. And then they discover what that karma was, because it was decisions they even made with their parents in past lives. And it helped them understand their relationship now, and it actually healed their relationship. Karmic credit is when you do good things, you learn, you advance, and you use it in this lifetime to help the greater good or help humankind.
0: It's truly remarkable how it works, isn't it? And whoever came up with this, and it's got to be God, must have been a genius.
1: I think so.
0: If you got somebody on the lower plane, do you know the name Ted Bundy?
1: Oh, yeah.
0: Serial killer.
1: Yep.
0: It's got to be as low as you can be on the plane. When you start off like that, how many past lives do you think a guy like that needs, or a soul like that needs, to reach a better perspective?
1: I would say we have thousands of past lives. That person is just going to be stuck in this era of past lives over and over and over again. So it would be like what some people would call, you know, the opposite of heaven, which some people would call hell, right? So you're stuck in that kind of Groundhog Day over and over again until they rise above it.
0: And I have to assume that many of us never started off at that level, that low, low level. We probably were much higher than that, right?
1: Oh, we start off way higher. I mean, in between lives, when we're not in our human self, when we're not controlled by this computer we call a brain, and the matrix, we are the highest versions. We are a reflection of our higher selves. So yeah, we all start off that way. And it's interesting because you create an energy field when you live a really negative, greedy, even as Ted Bundy, you know, horrific, murdering life. You create this energy field, and it has to be healed. It's not just you as a soul. What the ripple effect that you created in that energy also needs to be healed.
0: Now, back to karma for a moment, Holly, where they say what goes around comes around. Do you believe that?
1: Absolutely. Yep.
0: Why?
1: Because if you look at it in the world of physics, I mean, there's always going to be cause and effect. No matter what you do physically has a reaction. And if you want to go as deep as a quantum physics, everything has a reaction. And if you do something karmically, you have to balance it back out, and you have to be a part of it because you were a part of what got it there in the first place. So you have to be a part of bringing that energy back into balance again. So that's the karma.
0: I've used this story several times, and I'd like your analysis of this. I have a difficult time going by somebody who's homeless, who's on a street corner or someplace like that, without giving them some amount of money. And it's not a lot. Could be $5, $20, once I gave $100 just to do it. But I have a very difficult time going past them, if I can, even while my car is running, to hold out some money outside my window and they grab it as they go by. I do it because I want to do it. It makes me feel good, and I know I've helped them. But it seems like all the time I do it, all the time I do it, without any expectation or any reason for it, the money comes back 10 times. I did it once where I gave a guy 20 bucks. I went to my P.O. box the next day, and I had a check for $1,000 from my insurance company. I didn't expect it. I had no idea it was coming. It just showed up. It was an annuity that they paid you. Why does that seem to work? What goes around comes around.
1: Absolutely. And you know, you're going to have a lot of people listening going, I gave money all the time and I didn't get anything back. When it happens, like it happens to me all the time. When we, the other day, we had to spend a bunch of money. My husband was kind of worried about it. And I said, it's going to come back. I'm going to get a client, like book a package or something, which is exactly what happens. Right. When you expect it to happen after you get that momentum, it does. And when it doesn't happen, then you're okay with that too. But you have to build up the momentum. I teach my clients to manifest. You have to see the signs. You have to build up the momentum and you have to be really open. I mean, the reason you're doing that is because you're not a judgmental person. Judgment is a thief. Comparison is a thief. And a lot of people would say, why would you give it to them? They're just going to spend it on drugs or they're just going to spend it on alcohol. Well, you're not judging it. You're looking at that as a soul. That soul needs something. What they do to with it is up to them. That's not up to you. What you need to do is to give. And that's what's important to you. So when you're open-minded like that, you will follow, I call them the cookie crumbs, God's cookie crumbs or the universe cookie crumbs. And things will come to you because you're at the right place at the right time because you don't have judgment.
0: Especially when you do it without the expectation of having anything come back to you.
1: Exactly.
0: Because I think if you do it with the idea of, oh, I'm going to give 20 bucks, but I got 1,000 coming. I know it's going to happen. I don't think it'll work.
1: Yeah. You have to check with your money story. If you have a money story, I have lost, and I'm sure you have, experienced loss of a lot of money due to experiences with other people or other circumstances. It never bothered me. Like I didn't hold regret or resentment. I wasn't angry. Some of them are family members. I was just like, oh, well, life goes on and you just keep on going on. So I think that makes a difference is what your money story is.
0: It is truly remarkable how it works. But who is out there in the karmic world making these decisions for us?
1: I would like to think it was an actual person, like doing all the decisions and doling out all the good karma. But I really think there's some bigger, more scientific, mathematical equation around it. It's just energy.
0: Holly, when we come back, we'll chat more about what you do. I want to ask you about AskHollyHall.com and what people can do to get a hold of you. And also, we'll talk more about reincarnation and past lives on Coast to Coast AM. Next hour, we'll take calls with Holly on Coast to Coast AM.
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1: I met Paul Anka about 6 months ago. What a great guy. Super great talent. And he wrote My Way for Frank Sinatra, by the way. Just one of a kind. We're going to take calls next hour with Holly Hall. And she'll also do readings for you, psychic readings. Just ask her a specific question because she knows that stuff too. But if you want to chat with her about reincarnation or past lives, get ready to make a call as well. Saturday, May 30th, I will be with George Knapp at Contact in the Desert in Indian Wells, California, with special events. Tommy?
2: Yeah, we invite everybody to come on out. This is going to be a lot of fun. It's our event. It's called Ask George and George. It's on Saturday the 30th, as you just mentioned. So Captain Ron and myself will host both Georges, you, George, and George Knapp, live on stage, and you guys will answer whatever questions folks might have for you. They can walk right up to the mic. It's going to be a lot of fun. It's open lines live is what it is. So step on up, folks. Ask your question. Come on out to Contact and our event. For complete information, all you need to do is go to coasttocoastam.com and click events at the top. And I do want to say, if for some reason you can't make it, which I highly suggest you do, you can also send a question to askgeorgeandgeorge at coasttocoastam.com.
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2: 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So for instance, if you're looking for somebody spiritual, there's a website within our website for spiritual people. There's other websites too. There's a pet lover's website. There's a widowed website if you're recently widowed. There's a sober website if you want to meet other people that are sober. So there's all kinds of websites there to meet that special person. So head on over and check it out.
1: And if you're looking for a way to build up your immune system, think about this.
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4: Whether it's physical activity, obesity, diet, smoking, low on hormones, stress, sleep disorders, or your age can be supported by reducing inflammation and aiding the body to heal itself appropriately. 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If there is inflammation, that inflammation needs to be stopped. 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

0: And welcome back to Coast. George Norrie with you, along with Holly Hall, and we're talking about past lives and reincarnation. Holly, tell us about your website, AskHollyHall.com. What services do you provide to people?
1: I work with my clients on a one-on-one basis. Mostly it's Zoom or phone call. I do readings for them. I do past life regressions for them. I do therapy with them or consulting. A lot of my clients will say that's what I do. People ask me, what do you do? I go ask my clients. I do mini readings where they can email me and ask me questions about what's going on in their lives or people around them with their career, pretty much their spirituality, pretty much anything. That's why it's called Ask. Anything you can ask me, I can find the answer for you.
0: What do people generally want to know?
1: So when I'm doing like something like this, they're going to ask me very superficial questions like, when will I find love? Where's my soulmate? Will I be rich, have money? What's my year look like? But my clients go a lot deeper than that. So they are looking for their soulmate and their love in their relationships and career and money. But we work through the step-by-step process it takes to get there and releasing the blocks that you need to release in order to get there as well.
0: Just sing the song by Doris Day, Que Sera, Sera. That's all you got to do.
1: That's right.
0: Whatever will be, will be.
1: That's right.
0: How did this gift come to you?
1: I'm third generation, so psychic, intuitive, etc. And I was very scientific minded. I was very interested in human behavior, biologically and in mentally. So that's why I got into psychology and biology. And I was telling somebody this when I was 21, like, I come from this lineage of psychics and I don't see it. I don't have it. So he presented me with a book on astrology and I couldn't put it down. I was 21. I read it from cover to cover. I actually took it as a skeptic because I was going to tell him it was a bunch of baloney. And it just rang true to me. That's where my second understanding of past lives came in, because I was like, how did I pick this up so quickly and learn how to do it so fast? It's not easy to understand astrology. It's quite mathematical and really complicated. And then the rest is history. I was very fortunate to be endorsed by Dr. Shefali, a psychologist, parenting psychologist. She's pretty famous in that world. And that helped kick off my career as well about 10 years ago.
0: Holly, what is a soul group?
1: A soul group is people that you either karmically are tied to, because either they're tied to you or you're tied to them from past experiences that you need to resolve together. Or they're a soul group that you want to be with, that you want to continue lifetimes with. Either they're supporting you or you're supporting them on their journey.
0: Is it difficult or easy to stumble into a soul group?
1: It just happens. You don't have any choice. It's just going to fall into place. The more advanced you are, the more you can pick and choose who you want to be with, if you choose to be with new people to have new experiences. But in most cases, you just kind of fall into it.
0: What do you recommend to people who feel as if their lives are falling apart? How do you pull them out of it?
1: This is really interesting, because some of the research that I'm doing right now, which is through the what's going on with the telepathy tapes, is that when you have a very difficult life, you've chosen, and I've also done this with my clients astrologically, they've chosen to what I call skip a grade. So it's like boot camp. So you're trying to get rid of as many blocks in advance as fast as you can in one lifetime. And that makes for a difficult life. Because it's going to be challenging. The more challenges you have, the more that you learn and the more that you advance. So that might make somebody feel special. If you got a tough life, you chose a very special one to advance.
0: You ever had a case, Holly, where you got so emotional, you broke down and cried?
1: I do have an enormous amount of empathy when I work with my clients. I almost feel like I'm them and feel like the people around them as well. So I find myself getting emotional that way, but not in a way where I break down and cry. No.
0: Can we stop reincarnation if we don't want to do it?
1: Yeah, by learning the lessons that you have to learn so that the ripple effect is a positive energy field healing than a negative one. So you can stop it. Just got to, you don't have to be a saint either. You don't have to be Jesus or Buddha or Mother Teresa. You just have to want to keep advancing. But the trick is that when you do get to that point, you actually are have such non-attachment that you want to come back and help everybody else get to that point.
0: I've always said that the point where even talking about reincarnation has elevated you to a certain level that you didn't have before, and your awareness of reincarnation steps you up a little closer to that perfection, that heavenly state. Am I right about that?
1: I like it. I'm going to accept that one. You're absolutely right.
0: I think that's really the case. I think the more people talk about it, listen to it, every listener out there now that's part of this program, they're a step closer to that goal of perfection.
1: Well, yeah, because if there's such thing as the word perfection, but you do have to understand the bigger picture, that it's not just about you and your own tiny little world and life. It's such a huge picture. More that you understand that, and the more you broaden your mind and accept that there might be more to life than what you've known or experienced, and be open to it. I mean, in philosophy, we learn that when you are against something, actually learn more about what you're against in order for you to see, to open your mind and broaden your perspective.
0: And you take specialized cases through your website?
1: Yes. Yeah. Through AskHollyHall.com. That's where you can book your appointment with me. So the first hour with a very brand new client is I'll talk about them for 10 minutes. I'll look up their astrology. I'll talk about them. I get a lot of downloads and clairvoyance. There's a lot. I get remote viewing. All kinds of things start coming to me while I'm looking at their chart. And then after that, I go into answering the questions that they want. A lot of people want to know, like, why did I have, because I can see their childhood. And they'll be like, why did I have a childhood like that? How can I heal my relationship with my mom and my dad and my sister? And they want to, you know, heal that, because that's going to release a lot of their blocks.
0: Are you a remote viewer?
1: I do remote viewing in a way, not like somebody can say, what's over here? And I jot down on paper how to do that, although I've taken classes on it. It's more like I'm working with a client now, like there's a girl. This is what she looks like. She's got this color hair. This is her position at work. You need to go up to her and ask her this specific question in order to get what you want at work. So I get those types of remote viewing.
0: We just lost Ed Deems, who is one of the world's foremost remote viewers. He just passed away.
1: Yes.
0: Missed him.
1: Just.
0: But I would love to get a group of remote viewers to try to find you. Have you been following the case of missing Nancy Guthrie?
1: I've been following the cases of the scientists and the whistleblowers and that are missing.
0: Well, Nancy Guthrie is 84 years old. She's the mother of the Today Show host Savannah Guthrie, and she was abducted over 3 months ago from her daughter's home that she was in the wee hours, and nobody's seen her or heard from her since. I would love to get a group of remote viewers together to see if they can find out where she is.
1: Yeah, you should follow some of the people on some of the adults on the telepathy tapes. They claim to be able to do that. A group of kids that did remote viewing. No, a group did a remote viewing. They found a bunch of kids that their plane crashed in the Amazon, and they were there for like 2 weeks, something like that. And that person found where the kids were.
0: Tell us about these tapes. What are the telepathy tapes?
1: Kai Dickens is found the work of Dr. Diane Hennison, Powell Hennison, and she's been covering savants, and she's a psychiatrist, and nonverbal autistic kids that have telepathy. They speak to each other around the world. So she's a documentary specialist, Kai Dickens. She found out about this work, and she started documenting it. It's just audio. You can find it on. She actually surpassed Joe Rogan at one point. And the research of, and they're teaching the kids to do what's called spelling. So they can type or they can point to a board of letters, and they're brilliant. These kids are, they're clairvoyant. They do remote viewing. They download 5-6 different languages. It's absolutely, it'll blow your mind if you start. And they're bringing in scientists. They're bringing in doctors. Like, they're really trying to prove that these kids are ridiculously gifted, and they've come here on purpose in this lifetime. One of them said, this is my last lifetime. I came to be this person that had this disability to show the world that we're all telepathic, that we all have these gifts of healing and remote viewing, etc., to wake us up.
0: Holly, why does it appear that astrology seems to be so accurate?
1: It really depends on how you do it, because I'll be honest with you. I've reached out myself to get astrology readings done. I do sidereal astrology, which is close to Vedic. It's not Western. I did do Western for a couple of decades. And when you learn how to read it a specific way rather than just be predictive, the accuracy is uncanny. But you also have to teach your client how to use the prediction. If they just kind of sit at home and wait for it to happen, it's not necessarily going to happen that way. There are certain steps that need to be taken, and then it happens. Some things are unpredictable. I can see unpredictable events that you don't have to do anything. They're just going to happen. But other ones, you do have to take specific steps. How does it work? I have no clue. It works. It blows me away. Every time I work with a client, it blows me away. Again, I don't just have the astrology. I have all the other modalities too. So that mix of it. But if you look at Graham Hancock's work, he's taken a look at hieroglyphics. Some of them were in Turkey. Some of them in Egypt. They've been looking at the stars and warning us of catastrophic events according to the locations of stars and constellations for, you know, millions of years. It's something that's been around for 6 billion years. The accuracy, I don't have an answer, but I don't have an answer for a lot of things, but they exist. Right?
0: What do you think of tarot cards?
1: I've never been able to resonate with tarot cards. My mom did. That's what she did in tea leaf reading. But I do believe that it's, you connect to the tarot card. And if you do have a psychic intuitive ability, that helps bring it out. But I really am not well versed enough or even use tarot cards to complete that answer.
0: Do past lives mesh with your current life in that, for example, let's say you drowned in a past life. Are you afraid of water in a current life?
1: I'm going to say you're almost psychic there, George, because that's me. I don't even like being wet. And so I know I've had dreams of that. But yeah, they've even found birthmarks. So the research that Ian Stevenson has done is however that person died, which they researched, like the James Linnington that we were talking about, the pilot kid.
0: Yeah.
1: They have the wounds become their birthmark on their body.
0: Mm-hmm. Like moles or something like that?
1: Like moles, like strawberry marks, or sometimes you get like big. There was one boy who had a whole cherry mark all on the one side of his face, and he died violently, literally got blown up on that side of his face.
0: And this is really remarkable how this all happens.
1: More you research, the more you can't, it's undeniable.
0: Can people email you through your website as well?
1: Yes, yep. The email icon is right there. AskHollyHall@gmail.com is the easy way to get there. But yep, everything is right through my website. I have a weekly show on Spirit Realm Network that's on there as well. You can get more free live readings if you want to connect that way.
0: And you've got a book out called 101 Answers from the Universe, right?
1: That's right. I did that just before 2020. I was told to write that book.
0: We're going to come back and take calls with Holly Hall. If you want a reading, Just ask her a specific question. She'll run with that. If you have a question about reincarnation or past lives, jump aboard as well. We'll be back in a moment on Coast to Coast AM.
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4: Fox News, I'm Chris DeMeo. The president's job approval has slipped below 40% in the latest Fox News poll as voters express concerns about the economy.
5: 39% approve of the president's performance, with just 29% approving his handling of the economy. A little more than half of those polled said rising gas prices are a major problem for their families, with the same number saying their families' finances are worse now compared to 2 years ago.
4: Fox's Jessica Rosenthal. Elon Musk's SpaceX heads to Wall Street. The company's shares will be listed on the NASDAQ.
6: Musk unveiling SpaceX's filing for its blockbuster initial public offering with the Securities and Exchange Commission. The IPO is expected to raise a record amount of money, valuing Elon Musk's company at up to $2 trillion.
4: Fox's Hillary Barsky. The stock sale could also make Musk the world's first trillionaire. 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
2: 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What happens? Why does it happen? And how will it affect you, your family, and your bottom line? 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
7: I'm Gianna Gelosi with your Fox True Crime Minute. He was described as a ghost for being able to elude authorities for 3 decades, but now a man accused of killing his punk rock singer roommate back in 1993 in Detroit is behind bars. Richard Wurstein, who also went by the name Joseph Allen Stavros, was arrested in Panama in April, wanted for the alleged murder of his roommate, Rodney Barger. At the time of his death, the 23-year-old was a vocalist for the punk rock band Cold as Life. Wurstein was initially arrested for murder days after the crime, but failed to to appear for his trial, and a warrant was issued for his arrest. After that, he vanished. U.S. Marshals took over the case in 2022, finding Werstein had been arrested several times over the years under various identities. He was eventually tracked down to a dog park in Panama City. When he was taken into custody, police say Werstein confessed to his true identity after being found with a fake ID and admitted to entering Panama illegally in 2005. There's more on this story at foxnews.com or subscribe to the Fox True Crime Podcast. I'm Gianna Gelosi with your Fox True Crime Minute.
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9: 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The company says this brings specific protection and privacy to such conversations with the bot. It can also use the personal data to create dashboards to help a user track their money. 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

0: And welcome back, George Norrie, along with Holly Hall. Holly, I love your name, by the way. How'd you ever get that?
1: Well, I was born with Holly, and I married somebody that's a Hall.
0: Holly Hall. Makes it easy for you, doesn't it?
1: It does. People remember it, and it rolls off the tongue.
0: Of everything you have done in this field, what would you say is the most satisfying?
1: It's working with my clients and seeing them achieve the life that they want. And when they show me, when they call me, like I let them text me, email me, updates, and working with them regularly. Like I don't just work one on. My clients come, some of them every 2 weeks, every month, four times a year. It's like I'm following their lives, and I just absolutely love that I'm a part of that, and I can help them just be the best version of them that they can be, along with everybody around them, their children, their partners. I help couples. I don't know. The list goes on. I just absolutely, I love it. It's the best job in the world.
0: Have you ever done a reading for a child?
1: Oh, yeah. I have a client as young as six. On a regular basis.
0: Really?
1: Right now I have a client that's 18 on a regular basis. I have two boys. They were brothers, helping them through their parents' divorce. They were 11 and 14. Still work with their father and them. They're older now and they're happy with what the life that they have. But yeah.
0: Are you like a therapist as well?
1: That's what they tell me. Yeah. They've literally said, I'm firing my therapist. I'm hiring you. Yeah.
0: How do you feel about that?
1: I'm not trained. You know, I'm not certified a therapist, but I wish I could find a version of me. I would work with me, too. I would love to know somebody who gets me right away without having to spend, you know, 10, 15 sessions asking me the same question that they ask everybody else just to get to know who I am. I look at someone's soul. I look at their chart. I look at everything around that, and I know who they are. They could not talk to me for a year, and they talk to me again, and I'll say the same thing. I know who they are again. I have a memory for that for some reason. I'll know exactly everything they talked about. I mean, who doesn't want that?
0: When you do your astrological work or when you do your psychic work, do you have spiritual helpers? Where do you get the information?
1: I call it the best thing I can call it is like an Akashic record. Like there's like this energy field that is all knowing. It knows everything. If you're a writer or an author, a musician, and an inventor, you tap into that field as well. And many will tell you that. The one that wrote Harry Potter, she said the stories just came to her. So I tap into that energy field that we're all tapped into. We all contribute to it. We all take from it. I do believe that I do have guides as well that help me navigate that. I just got a new one, somebody that just passed away. But yeah, so it's a whole collective energy.
0: And it just keeps coming, doesn't it?
1: Yeah, sometimes I don't even know where it comes from. It blows me away sometimes. I'll use examples. It was my clients 3 years ago that started seeing this in me. And every time I would use a metaphor, an example, just to kind of explain something, they go, that's exactly what happened. That's exactly what my husband said word for word. That's the vacation that we went on. So I started realizing, I called that remote viewing. I started realizing that I'm literally seeing things, but I thought I was just conjuring up some kind of example, but it was perfectly for exactly what they were going through. I still don't have an answer with why that happens, but the more research I do, it's more common than people think. It's just not mainstream.
0: Let's start with first time caller Richard in West Virginia. Welcome to the program, Richard.
2: Hello.
0: Hi there.
1: Hi, Richard.
2: Yeah. I'm just wondering what you see about my marriage. I'm wanting to stay in it, but I'm not sure that it's the best thing for me.
0: Interesting okay. question. Go ahead, Holly.
1: Yeah, I like this. It seems to be that there is, you're your partner is in a position career-wise that seems to be affecting the marriage that communication can solve. But it seems that there is, that you're stuck in that communication field. If you can talk about the transition, because there's a transition around the job or the career, I'm trying to pick up if it's you or if it's her, but once you come to terms with that part of it, it will solve a lot of the problems. It is related to a loss as well, like a pretty deep loss. That's making it difficult for you guys to connect. But September, something happens in September where you guys have a chance to go deeper on what this subject is and rise above it.
0: Do you find that you save some marriages, Holly?
1: Tons. Tons. And it all has to do with just not getting the other person and taking it personally.
0: Tracy's with us, west of the Rockies in Oregon. Welcome to the program. Hello, Tracy.
3: Hello.
0: How can we help you?
3: I have a question about, I'm really stuck in my life right now, and I have to move, and I'm having a hard time finding a place for lots of reasons, and I would like to see to hear what you have to say about that.
1: Okay. So right away, I am getting that there is an option for you. It's not an option you want to take. I do, or it's about to come. It's not the best circumstances, but I would seriously consider it because it'll just be short term. It'll lead you to the next option as well. And the circumstances around finances, that's going to improve, but it is about scaling down rather than wanting more. Which you'll be able to get some help around that in as early July. Like, it's really quite soon. So if you're willing to take a temporary move, even though it's not your cup of tea, there's a relationship that needs to heal there too, then it'll work in your favor if you can just get through that.
0: Now, these impressions that you get, Holly, again, how do they come to you?
1: They come like my imagination. So I don't hear anything. I don't physically see something in front of my face like a computer screen. But I tell people, if you close your eyes and you tell me to imagine your living room furniture, and surprisingly, some people can't do that, but most people can. That's kind of what I get. I get a, like an imprint, like a story, and then I have to decipher how to interpret that to my clients.
0: Fascinating work. It truly is. Any ever have any regrets?
1: No. Oh, the only is I wish I could have done this a long time ago. I didn't want to come across as woo-woo when I was younger. I didn't want to come across as, I wanted to be that practical, rational, logical person. I wish I could have done this probably 20 years before I really did. But everything just worked out perfectly the way it was supposed to, like being endorsed by one of the most famous psychologists in the North America at the time was just mind-boggling that even happened. So it was meant to happen exactly the way it was supposed to happen. But if I could have done it sooner and loved my job sooner, that would have been cool.
0: Let's go to Ruth in Maryland. Take it away, Ruthie.
4: Well, hi, George and Holly. Thank you so much for taking my call. And
0: sure.
4: George, first, I have an important update and information and request from my aunt. She has a hearing tomorrow morning in Brooklyn on her status and would like all the Coasties to think of her and please pray for a positive outcome.
0: Can you tell us what's going on with her?
4: Well, I don't want to get into too much over the air, but they're just giving her a hard time. It's a matter they're trying to push her out of her apartment. You know, it's what they do to older people.
0: Well, why is she in the hospital?
4: She's not.
0: Shoot straight with me, Ruthie. Shoot straight with me.
4: They're trying to accuse her of being suicidal, but she's not. Somebody's like falsely accusing her, and she has a hearing tomorrow morning. She's already been declared competent one time already, and I don't know why they're still keeping her in there. I just have a feeling that somebody's trying to shut her up, but they're trying to, I don't know, they're trying to declare, I guess they're trying to declare incompetent. And she's not incompetent. We all knew that. She's one of the smartest ones on our show. And anyway, she's never been suicidal. Even her friend that's known her for years. I mean, she's just the total opposite. You know my aunt. She's never
0: sounded that way.
4: No.
0: You know, we've had suicidal people call this program, and my aunt's not one of them.
4: No, and she's feisty. She's a fighter. She doesn't give up. She wanted me to say a lot more, but I didn't know if I could say all that on the air. She wanted me to give everybody some information and come down to the courthouse to support her, but I didn't know if I could give all that information. She has a hearing for mental health tomorrow morning, but she just needs the prayers and support, and if anybody does want to go down there to the courthouse.
0: Get an update for us, all right?
4: I will, because I'm in touch with her. And my question for Holly, and if Holly doesn't know it, I'm sure you do, George, because you mentioned her name about a week or two ago, and I also mentioned her name, but the guest didn't get back with me on it. But I'm really, I wanted to know if you are familiar with the Bridie Murphy story, and I am fascinated by that story. I could just listen to it again and again and again. And I'm wondering if that was one of the first times when they actually regressed, a hypnotist actually regressed somebody back into a past life. And because my parents started going to a hypnotist after that, I was born in 64. So I think that happened back in the 50s, right, George, with the Bridie Murphy. But, and I still remember the grace from that, from the Bridie Murphy movie. But anyway, could you comment on that? Do you know about the Bridie Murphy story? And could you comment? And if not, I'm sure George can tell us some about it.
1: I apologize. I don't know a lot. I know Brian Weiss, Many Masters, Many Lives. He did that. He was a hypnotist, a psychologist, and he went with a client in the past and went beyond her birth and went past. And he was so curious about it, he kept studying, and it changed his mind because he never would have believed in that before. I'm not familiar with the one that you're speaking of, though, but the Brian Weiss case is very, very similar.
0: Yeah, Bridie Murphy is a 19th century Irish woman whom a U.S. housewife by the name of Virginia Teig claimed to be a past life. The case was investigated by researchers and determined to be the result of cryptomnesia, whatever that is. What is that, you know?
1: No, I don't.
0: Some kind of an affliction, but there's a movie called The Search for Bridie Murphy. It's fascinating indeed. But study that. You'd enjoy that.
1: I'm definitely. Does she have like five kids, like a bunch of kids?
0: Bridie Murphy?
1: Yeah.
0: I don't know. She was a 19th century woman from the Irish woman.
1: Because this one was Irish too. Okay. Yeah, look it up. Thank you.
0: All right. Next up, let's go to Jeremy in North Dakota. Hi, Jeremy.
5: Hello, George and Holly. I have a question. 22 years ago, I was in a near-fatal auto accident, and I was in a coma for 2.5 months. Was I living in two dimensions at the time?
1: Were you living? Yeah, well, yes and no. So you would have been in, your soul would have left your body, the body would stay alive, but you would have detached from the body in order not to be trapped in. Even I find that, I believe that people that have dementia, they come in and out of awareness. They're not in their body. And speaking of telepathy tapes, there's a name for it. There's actually a scientific name. They're not in their bodies all the time either. That's why they don't have any control over their bodies. So yeah, you were definitely in another dimension. You would have been pulled back to your body whenever somebody would have spoke to you, a loved one, but you still would have just been hovering around the body. You wouldn't have been in the body.
0: Cryptomnesia, by the way, which in regards to Bridie Murphy, has to do with when a forgotten memory returns. Interesting, isn't it?
1: Cryptomnesia, yeah. I love that. Ah, you're going to get me down a bunch of rabbit holes now.
0: Let's go to Eric in Nevada City, California. Welcome to the program. Hi, Eric.
6: Hi, George. How are you doing?
0: Good, buddy. Thank you.
6: Could I possibly ask two simple questions?
0: Absolutely.
6: Okay, Holly. Love your name, by the way.
1: Thank you.
6: My blazer broke down, or I should say the blazer I borrowed broke down on February 13th, and I still haven't gotten it back from a friend who was supposed to be working on it. And I need to know if that's coming anytime soon, because I live up in the woods and I really need transportation. And the second question is, am I ever going to find another border collie?
0: Border collie and a broken down blazer. What do you think, Holly?
1: Yeah, the blazer, you know, this friend of yours is just a real procrastinator, and he kind of caused a problem in it that is he needs to fix, but he doesn't have the money or he doesn't have the resources to be able to fix it. But he doesn't want to tell you that because he's got a lot of pride behind it. So I would just have a heart to heart with him and say, dude, like whatever you did, whatever's happening, you know, I'll work with you, but I need to get it back. The second question is, yes, you've had other animals before. They've all been the same type of connection, and that little soul keeps coming back to you. So that border, a second dog is definitely coming, and I'm seeing that in October of this year.
0: Are pets psychically inclined, Holly?
1: Absolutely. Not all of them, but they are. And when they sleep, they're not here. They go somewhere else. They're another being or another energy while they're sleeping. That's why they sleep so much. But yeah, they're definitely psychic, intuitive, animal instinct. Some people have animal instinct as well. Very in tune with that. And all dogs, all animals have animal instinct.
0: You ever watch an animal sleep, though? It's kind of like it's having a nightmare or something.
1: Sometimes. My dog only does it once in a while. Like it's twitching or it's running or it's barking.
0: Yeah, they make that
1: noise. Most of the time. Yeah. Most of the time they're like dead to the world.
0: Give us your website.
1: AskHollyHall.com. That's H-A-L-L is the last name. Holly is traditional. H-O-L-L-Y.
0: And you can get emails through that, and then people make appointments with you through the website?
1: Yeah. Yep. There's a whole appointment program on there. You can pick all the different types of readings that I have, including past lives. You can check off the box for that and get mini readings if you just want to check out my work first before you delve into the 1 hour one. Absolutely.
0: What's the ratio of men versus women that call for readings?
1: It's like 95% to 5%. Yeah. But you know who ends up? Some of the men have come on their own, and I've got one great testimonial. I work with them all the time. But most of the time, the women drag the man. And once they've worked with me, then they keep coming back.
0: We're going to come back in just a moment with Holly Hall and take final phone calls right here on Coast to Coast AM.
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1: And we'll be back with Holly Hall and take final calls with her on Coast to Coast, so get ready for that. On our next Coast to Coast program, Laird Scranton joins us to talk about the structure called Göbekli Tepe. And then later on, Stephen Bassett joins us to talk about the Pentagon releasing hundreds of UFO documents. We'll get his take on that. Beyond Belief, that's our television show, and you're invited to go to that website to watch them.
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0: And welcome back. Our final segment with Holly Hall. Holly, do you think most people are becoming aware of reincarnation?
1: Yeah, more than ever. Would you believe that 1 out of 4 Americans believe in reincarnation, whether they're Christian, Buddhist? A lot of people believe in it.
0: Do you think that's increased from 25 years ago?
1: 100%. I would say in like the 60s and the 70s, it was all the rage, right? It was like the flower child to believe in. But I would say it's increased in the last 50 years. Yeah.
0: What has caused the increase?
1: I believe it's just more looking into different types of belief systems and religions. Even, you know, I was born Roman Catholic, and I started delving into different types of belief systems because the Hindus and Buddhists, it's very strong there. It's just a natural way of thinking that they've had a past life and they've got to karmically pay debt, and their next life is going to be influenced by this one. It's a Western world that's increased the thinking around it. And that's just by, you know, having more awareness of different types of belief systems and religions, thanks to the internet, really.
0: I would guess that the souls were created before the physical bodies. Would you agree?
1: Yeah, 100%. Yeah.
0: I wonder how many souls do you think they made before they made the bodies?
1: I'm not sure. I would say all of them are here. Most of them are here. That's why we've got 8 point whatever billion people on the planet. I call it all hands on deck. Everybody's got to show up. It's an infinite amount of souls. The way that I explain it is if you have, because we come from one source. If you take a pizza pie, you can cut it into 16 slices, or you can cut it into an infinite amount of slices. You know, you could but it's still that one piece of pie. So it's infinite.
0: Where does evil fit into any of this?
1: My belief system is there is good and evil. There's negative and positive. That's the law of physics and energy as well. And they both coexist with each other. And evil enjoys being evil, and good enjoys being good. But we're way out of balance right now, and we've got to put it back into balance again.
0: Let's go to final calls. Let's start with John in Wisconsin to get us going. Hey, John, go ahead.
2: Hello, George. Hello, Holly. 3 brief comments, please. Although I've heard the term reincarnation for decades, I've never paid any attention to it and really didn't know anything about it. So I want to thank Holly for explaining that well. And I believe Holly's done an excellent job on Coast to Coast as a first-time guest. My next comment is some of the most interesting people are those that have had setbacks, have had falls, have had difficult paths, and have learned how to get back on their feet again and are just dynamic people. Now, whether that has anything to do with past lives or reincarnation, I don't know, but it's pretty cool. And my final comment is, we will never know the true mysteries of life until we leave this earth. I encourage everybody to learn everything you can, whether it's about reincarnation, telepathy, everything else Holly's been talking about, so we're better prepared for when that day comes. Well done, Holly. George, thank you for taking my call.
0: Want to comment on some of that, Holly? Go ahead.
1: That's awesome. He's absolutely right. We choose our lives, and especially the difficult ones. The most advanced people have the most difficult, challenging lives. And I want all of you to know that. And the reason is because you had a mission. You might have lost your way. You might have lost track, and you don't know what that mission is anymore. And I look at that. I can clearly see it when I work with a client. And I want you to get back on track again, because that challenge, that difficult relationship with your mom, that alcoholic father that abused you, you were either a lesson to them or they were a lesson to you, and you chose that. As soon as you understand what that is, the path is just much more clearer for you.
0: Let's go to Suzanne in Minneapolis. Welcome, Suze. Go ahead.
3: Hi, George. Hi, Holly. I have a comment and a question.
0: Sure.
3: The telepathy tapes, if you could do a show on that, they're amazing.
1: Absolutely. Get Kai Dickens on.
3: I'm sorry, what?
1: Get Kai Dickens on, or Dr. Diane Powell.
3: Yeah, I mean, they're just magical, really. My question was, I've always known that I was born for a specific reason, but I'm 70 years old and I'm having trouble getting to that exactly what I'm here for, and I was wondering if I'm ever going to get there.
1: What is it that you believe you're here for?
3: Well, there's a soul group on the other side that wants me to tell their story, and I wrote the story, but I can't find somebody who can help me explain it.
1: Okay. Give yourself about 6 months, okay? And there's a six-month time frame that I'm seeing that's happening in July. There are people you've already connected with. You're a real introvert, so it's not easy for you to put yourself out there. You're looking for somebody kind of handhold you, but in this lifetime, that's not what's going to happen. This is something that you have to do independently on your own. So whether you start, even if it's because you're an introvert, even if you have a pen name or a fake name and you start putting it out there on Substack, Substack is great because you can do a podcast version of an audio version. You can have a voice do it for you. You can write it down, but the universe wants you to put it out. It's not going to help guide you into the next step until you actually physically, now you've written it down. That's a great start, but start putting out there where the public is able to have access to it. And you don't, self-publishing a book is perfectly viable nowadays. You don't have to wait for some big publishing company to come swoop it up. But as soon as you start the momentum and put it out there for other people to hear, then that's where the universe is going to come. If they really want to be heard, they'll continue to throw cookie crumbs in your way to get it going.
0: Are there any monkey wrenches in any of this, Holly, that would screw things up?
1: In life in general or that particular question?
0: All over.
1: All over. The monkey wrench is yourself, that you're the only person that gets in your own way. Everything is a trigger. Whatever, even if somebody deliberately did something to put a monkey wrench in your way, it's still, if you're affected by it, it's your trigger. It's not them. So the more that you're aware of what your triggers are, the less monkey wrenches you're going to have in your way.
0: Next up, let's go to Tim in Alberta, Canada. Welcome to the show. Hello, Timmy. Go ahead.
4: Hi, Holly. Hi, George. I had a dream. This is a coast-to-coast dream. It's a year and a half ago now. It was when Nick Begich was on,
0: Son
4: of the late senator. But just quickly, the background to the coast-to-coast 27 years ago this fall, Ed Dames, Major Ed Dames, now deceased, as we know, and Art Bell, also gone. We went looking for a missing Learjet that went missing on Christmas Eve. We're going to do an actual project. Major Dames is going to put up a team and find out where it had crashed in New Hampshire. So anyways, to speed up through that, simply the shows used to go to 4 o'clock in the morning back then. I hung up. I found this lost jet on the Internet. The Internet was new. So I brought up all the information, and Ed's going to do this, and Art was excited. So I hung up the phone at just before 4 in the morning, and that Learjet was found.
1: I can find it, yes.
4: Same morning? Yeah, in New Hampshire. So anyways, Nick Begich was on a year and a half ago, and I brought up the NTSB missing report of the aircraft. I read it all and looked at it. So I wrote the information on my bedroom wall on a piece of paper, identified the end number of the aircraft, the people aboard, and I just simply asked, is this aircraft on land or in the water? I get an area, you know, for searching, right? So my dream I had that night, that was that very night, was I'm on a beach beside a creek near, right on the ocean. And, you know, I guess it's Alaska. I've never been to Alaska. So anyways, there was something there that I thought was kind of odd. I guess it was a clue. So anyways, it dawned on me what this thing was. So I started a search on the Internet. I asked a question, and it came up, yes, there is one. And I did a search on Google Earth, and I zoomed on in this old abandoned location, and that's exactly where I was standing. I mean, exactly where I was standing. The creek, the ocean, and the mountain up beside there. And I know where it is, so without hitting the fire bell, maybe you and I'm in Alberta, a fellow Canadian, maybe we should put something together, and maybe next time Art Begich or Nick Begich comes on, we could give the rest of the information that I have, because I don't want to throw it out there right now because it'll start a big search of some sort, because I know exactly where we are, where I was standing. So whether it's on the land or it's in the water, it's got to have something to do with that exact location. What do you think of that?
1: Well, get a hold of me. You can get a hold of me through my website. I'm also every Thursday on Spirit Realm Network, so you could come and do a live, and we could talk about it there as well. But, yeah, I'm game.
0: And Nick was just on our show about a week ago. It's intriguing, to be sure.
1: Yeah.
0: When you get these impressions, Holly, when you get these feelings, what is coming over you? How does it develop?
1: I will tell you, it's got a lot of confidence. Like, it's not a version of who I am, because believe it or not, I can be an introvert. But when I tell somebody something, the energy is very insistent. It's extremely confident, because sometimes people won't do it. I have clients that go like, oh, I can't do this and I can't do that. And I'm like, you have to do it. You have to. Now I'm going to keep bugging you until you do it in a certain way. So it comes across as a bit of an attitude, really, that this energy has.
0: If somebody didn't know you, would they think you had an attitude?
1: Me?
0: Yeah.
1: I don't think so. No. I guess if they overheard me talking to a client, my clients like that. They call it that I don't sugarcoat anything. They like that.
0: You're
1: so,
0: straight shooter.
1: I guess so. Yeah.
0: Let's go to Jim in New York. Hi, Jim. Go ahead.
5: Oh, hello. I'd like to ask Holly, can you tune into any significant, important past lives that I have had?
0: Can you do that, Holly, or does he have to be under hypnosis?
1: It does help, you know, obviously, if I'm looking at your chart or I'm doing the hypnosis part, but I'll tell you what came up for me right away was trains. Like old-fashioned trains came to me, so I don't know if you have a fascination for trains or train sets. That's a, and the other one that came to me right away was an old woman, looks like in like a Saudi Arabia, Egypt type area as well. But that's really, that's like in the 100, 200 BC area. Those are the two that came up for me.
0: Let's go back to Jim for a moment. Jim, do trains have anything to do with your life?
5: Well, I've always loved model railroading, so she's right about that. And but the question I have, was I actually an old woman in Saudi Arabia that you're describing?
1: Yeah, it's an old woman, because I'm seeing like a big reddish-brownish scarf around you.
0: In past lives,
1: heavier one.
0: Sexes doesn't matter, does it? You could be a man, you could be a woman, whatever.
1: There's no gender. Our souls have no gender.
0: So if you have 25 past lives, it could be a variety, right?
1: Absolutely. The only thing that a soul can have is a feminine energy and a masculine energy, or can have like 60% feminine, 50%, you know, 40% feminine, that type of balance. But gender-wise, you can come all kinds of different genders.
0: Do we determine what family we want to live with?
1: When you've come advanced, yes, you can determine who you want. There's some past lives that have been researched where the one of them was a little girl. I forget her name right now, but she literally said, I'm so glad I picked you, Mom and Dad. So she'd never had a past life with them. She went out of her way to pick this particular family because it would present her with a life that would help her get through some of the things that she needed to get through. Other times we do specifically choose family members, even if they're difficult and challenging, we choose them.
0: Holly, what advice would you give to people who want to do readings, but they're a little afraid?
1: I would either come on to the Spirit Realm Network and have some free ones done with me, or just have a mini one done. They're very inexpensive. I do 15 minutes. I record it. I send it to you. I can talk a lot in 15 minutes. And then you can decipher from there whether we're a good fit or not.
0: Holly, you did a great job for a first-time guest. Come on back.
1: Thanks. Oh, please. I'd love to.
0: You give out your website one more time, would you please?
1: askhollyhall.com, and all of my social, all my links, radio show, everything's all on there.
0: We've got that all linked up for you at coasttocoastam.com. And where can we get your books?
1: It's Amazon.
0: Amazon.com. Just put in your name, Holly Hall, H-A-L-L. For Dan Galante, Tom Danheiser, Sue Trikas, Lex Lonehood, Sean Latasore, Alec Fernandez, Stephanie Smith, Tim Banal, George Knapp, and Richard Serrett, I'm George Norrie, somewhere out there on Coast to Coast AM. We'll see you on our next edition. Until then, be safe, everyone.

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9: Fox News, I'm Deborah Valentine. President Trump is urging Iran to accept the latest U.S. peace proposal to end the conflict between the two nations or face consequences. White House Deputy Chief of Staff for Policy, Stephen Miller, tells Fox's Jesse Waters primetime.
10: They can either agree to a piece of paper that is satisfactory to the United States, or they can face a punishment from our military, the likes of which has not been seen in modern history.
9: President Trump says U.S. military forces are ready for action if Iran makes the wrong decision. The president's job approval has slipped below 40% in the latest Fox News poll as voters express concerns about the economy. Fox's Jessica Rosenthal.
11: The latest Fox News poll shows 39% approve of the president's performance, with just 29% approving his handling of the economy.
9: Respondents cite concerns about rising gas prices and family finances. 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
8: 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Get the news that matters to Mississippi on Middays with Gerard Gibbert. 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
14: President Trump has been touting the economy, recently saying it's roaring. But that is not how most Americans see it. Three quarters of voters in our Fox News poll rate the economy negatively. 60% say their personal financial situation is in bad shape. Even more striking, 70% say it feels like the economy is getting worse. That's up 15 points compared to a year ago and ties a record high. More Republicans than Democrats say things are improving, but even among Republicans, more than half say the national economy, as well as their own finances, are bad. Overall, twice as many voters say the administration's policies are hurting rather than helping the economy. Meanwhile, everyday costs continue to sting. Majorities say groceries, gas, healthcare, and housing costs are major problems for their family, with concern about gas prices nearly doubling since last fall. I'm Dana Blanton, and that's your Poll Puri.
15: I'm Ashley DeVorkin with a Fox Celebrity Profile with Adeline Rudolph and Tati Gabrielle of Mortal Kombat 2. The film reunites the longtime friends who also co-starred in Netflix's chilling adventures of Sabrina.
16: To be able to do this together again and is a dream come true, and to see the journey that we've taken from starting off in TV together to then being able to do this incredible big blockbuster movie portraying iconic characters is insane.
17: Yeah, you couldn't ask for anything better. Yeah. Like, even, like, being able to do, like, days like this, or, like, doing press junkets and things, it's like, I'm like, oh, like, yeah, I've got my favorite part done.
15: It's so fun. And then how do you feel that helped you on screen? Your off-screen friendship, how did that really help you, or you can even see how it kind of, like, shines through the characters?
17: Yes. Obviously, our friendship is different than Katana and Jade's friendship, but that love and that loyalty was already, like, such a strong foundation for us to start off.
15: Ashley DeVorkin, Fox News.
18: In terms of what the base is doing with Donald Trump right now, they support him on Iran. 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

0: From the heartland of America and the gateway to the West, good morning, good evening, wherever you may be, across the nation, around the world. I'm George Norrie. This is Coast to Coast AM. Later tonight, Past Lives. Here's what's happening. The Iranian Parliament Speaker Mohammad Bakir Ghalibaf claimed that the U.S. is looking to start a new war. President Donald Trump said that the United States was holding off on any planned attacks on Iran that had been scheduled for yesterday, citing that he described as serious negotiations involving key Middle Eastern allies. With more on today's activities, let's go to Tom Danheiser. Tom?
1: Well, George, U.S. President Donald Trump on Wednesday said the United States was ready to proceed with further attacks on Tehran if Iran did not agree to a peace deal. The president did say Washington could wait a few days to get the right answers, saying, believe me, if we don't get the right answers, it goes very quickly. We're all ready to go. Iran continues to maintain strict control over the Strait of Hormuz, prompting ongoing international focus on the blockade of global international supply routes. Meanwhile, President Donald Trump is facing his first political loss on the Iran war. Votes in the House and Senate to effectively halt the military campaign this week could deliver Democrats a rare victory and signal the war's widening unpopularity even among Republicans. And West Texas Intermediate crude oil is priced around $99.12 a barrel, with Brent crude trading near $105.83 a barrel. Oil prices steadied following a significant drop after the president stated that negotiations with Iran are in the final stages.
0: All right. Thank you, Tom. Meanwhile, Howard Bloom, the author of the Mohammed Code, has been looking at the situation for some time now. Howard, your thoughts? Howard, you there? Nope, I guess not. We'll try to get Howard a little bit later on. Federal prosecutors, meanwhile, announced charges against former Cuban President Raul Castro in a 1996 downing of civilian planes flown by Miami-based exiles as the Trump administration escalated pressure on the island's socialist government. Raul Castro is the 94-year-old brother of the late Fidel Castro. Meta Platforms, also known as Facebook, began laying off thousands of employees Wednesday morning and reassigning thousands of others to AI-focused roles, according to an internal memo. They're going to chop off roughly 8,000 people. U.S. Treasuries have entered a danger zone as surging long-term yields raise fears that sticky inflation and hawkish rate expectations could begin spilling over into equities and broader risk assets. Let's check in with Mish Sedlak about his thoughts on the economy. Mish, what do you think?
2: Hey, George. Well, the bond yields are sort of moving lockstep into what Tom just reported on oil. They're down a few basis points, but we're right at this level where they're right at where they were in 2007. So the highest bond yields, roughly 19 years. George, I think they're going to go higher unless we get a resolution on the war. Right now, both sides are disagreeing with each other about whether or not there's even an agreement. So we'll see. George, I'm hoping there's not war. I don't know. On Meta, this was an interesting announcement today, George. Laying off 10,000, they're not going to fill another 6,000 positions. And they said that they spent $145 billion or plan to spend $145 billion in AI. Okay, what is Meta going to get for $145 billion? Is it more ad revenue? Is it more sales? George, the only thing they can get out of that I can come up with is layoffs. And here's a statement from Zuckerberg. If a team used to take 50 or 100 people and now it takes 10, having 50 or 100 people on that team can be counterproductive going forward, and we need to fix that. That's Zuckerberg's quote. Now, I'm trying to get a grip on this. So he's saying this, hoping people will resign. There's 70,000 Meta employees. And here we're talking about potentially laying off maybe 80% of them. But even if we assume it's a half or even a quarter of it, it's not just Meta that's going to be doing this. all the AI-related companies, all the investment companies, all the software development companies, IBM, the banks, they're all moving into this AI. Whether or not it works, you know, I'm not 100% convinced, George, but the only way they can recover this investment, George, is by laying off employees. I think this announcement today from Meta is just the start of it.
0: All right, my friend. Thanks, Mish. I appreciate your input. A new Surgeon General advisory examines the effects of excessive and harmful screen use among children and teens while providing recommendations for families, schools, healthcare providers, policymakers, and tech companies. Too much screen use among kids and teens, including endless social media scrolling, nonstop texting, and hours of video games, can be harmful, and it has become a public health concern of the United States. More than half of the calories eaten by American adults come from ultra-processed foods, industrial products containing few or no real whole food ingredients, and made with additives that keep them cheap, stable shelf, and highly appealing. For kids, that figure climbs even higher. In a moment, Stephen Machat joins us. We're going to talk about why we're here next on Coast to Coast AM. 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

0: And welcome back to Coast to Coast. George Norrie with you. Stephen Michat back with us. Has been a music producer, metaphysical philosopher, and film producer for 50-plus years. He has produced and worked with some well-known music artists from all the continents of our globe. And Stephen has dedicated his life to unraveling the history of mankind and our perceptual change. He's got a book out called I Can Hear Music, The Heroes and Villains of the Muses. Stephen, welcome back. How have you been?
1: I've been good, George. How are you?
0: Great.
1: How are you doing?
0: Good, my friend. How long have you been in the music business?
1: I was born into it. My dad was one of the first music lawyers. And my dad really started. He was the business manager and lawyer for Sugar Ray Robinson. And from Sugar Ray Robinson, Dad ended up representing people like Clyde Otis, James Brown, Sam Cooke. And the fact that he had the American Blacks who went to tour in England, he brought back groups like the Kinks. And he ended with the Beatles. When I was growing up, he had the Rolling Stones, Herman Hermits. And Dad would throw me, I never stopped talking. So if you weren't here, I could talk all night to your audience. I grew up talking to these people. They were my poets. They were my philosophers. And they put me on this spiral that I'm on. You know, I handled folks from the Electric Light Orchestra to Ozzy Osbourne, With and Without Sharon, to Genesis, Phil Collins, Peter Gabriel, different members of the Wu-Tang Clan, nonstop. I even had a song that went, Lick My Neck, My Back, and your audience is probably laughing. And right now I'm in Seoul, Korea, and I'm here with the Buena Vista Orchestra, and we're playing a jazz festival tomorrow. They're Friday, you're Thursday night. And I'm going around the world telling people what I've learned, and I'm just trying to wake them up. And through music, I can communicate with you, I can make you feel truth, and whether you want to believe me or not, I will open up your passages to maybe there's more to life than we want to believe, which I leave you with that thought, and I'm ready for you, George.
0: I love it. Did your dad know Berry Gordy from Motown?
1: Not only did Dad know him, I knew him real well, too. I love Berry Gordy.
0: He's still going strong.
1: He's still going. Yeah, he's still here. He was a character, and he knew how to make people smile. And my favorite song of his, and it came from 1964, the same year I met my wife, who I didn't marry until 2020. It was 1964, Four Tops, I Can't Help Myself.
0: Great song.
1: And then his next best was, Dance. What was it? Martha and the Vandellas.
0: Classic stuff. Yeah. Now, how did you get involved, Stephen, in talking about life itself?
1: I couldn't stop because the people that I met, they're artistically oriented. And what artistically oriented means is they were trying to find answers and they have a lot of thoughts going on in their heads. And our heads is nothing but antennas. And as antennas, we communicate with what's beyond this matrix we live in. And the matrix we live in, we call it a solar system. And the solar system has certain energies. But we are encased in this energies of this solar system. And it's written in my book, I Can Hear Music, The Heroes and Villains of the Muses, as well as in my book, Unraveling the Bible, which is available on Amazon and everywhere. But what it is we boom, all of a sudden we pop out of our mother's canal and we're sitting here and we want to know, what is this? Who am I? Who am I looking at? What's the difference between me and you? Is there a difference? And all right. And now, who am I? Why am I here? What am I here to do? And more importantly, at the end, and the reason all of us are owned and controlled is, where do I go from here? And all my books are dedicated to showing you, we visited planet Earth. It's like Disneyland. We came here to have a ride living inside a physical body and to experience five things. We're energy. We're consciousness. And we're called consciousness. And consciousness created this solar system. Consciousness creates all the solar systems. And everything here that's living on Earth is our little toys in our sandbox called Earth. And what we're here to do is we're to discover and have the thrills of life in physical form, where we could see, touch, taste, feel, and hear in physical forms. Because as energy, We can travel wherever we need to go. There are no Earth years. There are no Mars years. There's no solar systems. All there is energy. And we're constantly creating. And every thought is a new cell. And a new cell creates, divides, and creates. It goes 1, 2, 4. I could go on and on. And I just love the fact that I'm still alive, producing music all around the world, and I now have offices again in London. I have one in Miami. We're opening back up in L.A. We're opening up in Lisbon. We're opening up in Milan. I'm going to put out music. I've done it my whole life, and no one's stopping me. I'm not going to let any computer take me down. I'm not going to leave planet Earth and have human beings sitting there telling me what a computer does. I'm not going to have what you were just talking about, that comedian at Facebook, who is definitely not human, sitting there firing 80,000 people and think it's great because they're going to make more money. No, we've got to give people the truth of life. We came here to discover life in physical form. We've got to stop worshiping sky gods, which is Stone Age, and all the unanswered questions that I wrote about in Unraveling the Bible. And I could go on and on, and I'm really emotional about it. So direct me. Where do you want me to go with your audience?
0: We'll keep chatting, Stephen. We'll keep chatting. Are you a God believer?
1: I believe we're all elements of God. God is consciousness. God is anything that can create. Each and every one of us are a separate particle that came from the ocean of consciousness. And as an ocean of consciousness, if we could all unite, if we all became one voice again, we are God. God is consciousness. God thinks, develops, feels, but not in physical form. So we came here and we made planet Earth our little terrain where we can sit and talk to each other. Do I believe there's a sky god watching over us? No. Do I believe that a sky god, if I pray to, is going to save me? Do I believe when I go in airports and I read, God save our nation? Well, what about the other nations? We're all one nation. The nation's called planet Earth. I ran for the U.S. Senate against Marco Rubio. My heart was broken that I couldn't get in because I've lived in over 100 countries. I know people. I don't see color. I don't see gender. I see energy. If you smile, I smile at you. You know, it's from that song, Wooden Ships, when I was growing up. You know, by the way, tell me, who won the war? And that's the truth in life. Like, why are we fighting Iran? Why don't we just give them the bomb so everyone has the bomb and then we're all equal? How can we go to war with Iran when every country surrounding Iran has the bomb? And it's, how did Pakistan get the bomb? Matter of fact, yesterday I went to the DMZ and I tried to go step in North Korea. How does North Korea, by the way, I'm serious. How does North Korea have the bomb? What is this? You know, who is Mr. Kim? You know, it's, I just love the fact that at this age, I'm still Peter Pan. My wife is Wendy, and we're running around the world. And all I want to do is touch, make you feel. I have the Buena Vista Orchestra, and we're playing songs everywhere. From here, we're playing here Friday, and I feel like a spaceship. On Friday, we play at 1 p.m. here, and then we fly to Brussels, and we're playing the jazz festival in Brussels. I'm going to go to North Africa with my band. We're going to be doing doing 150 shows before February 28th.
0: 150? Wow. Good for you.
1: And by the way, I have other groups coming. I have a hit act right out of L.A. called Isaac Ryan Brown, songs Life at a Party. I had their last song, number one in England. I love life. And I love the fact that I can talk, and I'm so ready to tell anyone, get over it. Get together. You know, it's like the song, The Young Bloods. All the answers were in music you and I grew up in. You know, it's time we get together and we live in one happy world together. And we can do it. Get rid of sky gods.
0: I've been advocating we stop hating for years, Stephen, and it's not catching on to people.
1: We're going to do it with music. By the way, you're invited. We'll be in L.A. again. I was there when Tom got hold of me. And we're going to be playing. Come to a show. People. What I've done is I did something very heretical. I wanted my wife, when she's with me, my partner, Debbie, I wanted her to dance. So I sped up the Cuban music. and I did. And by the way, you will not stop dancing. And Cuba represents... What happened was when Christopher Columbus came across the sea that everyone was taught was flat, He came across with Africans and he came across with Europeans. So you have two cultures that merged in Cuba. And all of a sudden, the energies that control us, I believe we're controlled by energies, by noise. You know, and all animals here are controlled by noise. There's a noise we hear, and it gets you to move right, gets you to move left, it gets you to love, it gets you to hate. And they were all controlled, and it's the first time three different cultures that were separated by the Nephilim deliberately when they created us. The Nephilim created mankind, and they created us to be their slaves and their servants. That's what they wanted. They needed us. Why did they need us? They needed us to get the gold. And I just really wish that I could send all the thoughts, everything I've seen, everything I've touched by living in over 100 countries and not being afraid of death because they know we don't die. Because I hurt when people can't smile. I hurt when they hate. Hate is horrible. And I'm a victim of hate. And I learned how to overcome it. And I'm on it again. I'm repeating myself. I'm honored to be talking to an audience that's open to receive what I'm telling you.
0: Well, this audience, Stephen, gets it. They sure do. What was it that got you to start thinking this way? Were you taught it or did you inherit it? What was it?
1: I came out of my mom knowing this. Let's go play. I would never shut up. I wanted to know who was this, who was that. You know, and I had a barber when I grew up in a place called Roslyn. And this guy used to tell me about the Spanish-American War. And he was maybe 70-something, and this is 1960. And I'm like, why were you in the Spanish-American War? Well, they told me to go there. And I go, well, what did we get out of the Spanish-American War? Well, we got Puerto Rico and we got Cuba. And I'm like, well, what kind of people are those? All I wanted to know is why did you go kill people in Cuba? You know, and it's like, well, I never looked at it like that. And I study history. I study war. I really wanted to go to Tunisia. I haven't been there yet. So I got on the phone. I found a fair musical festival. So I'm bringing the Buena Vista Orchestra to the music festival on July 28th. And I'm going to go reenact for 2 days with the Tunisian government the Battle of Hannibal over Rome. You know, and it's, I just look at it and I can start reliving. I see things. So what I'm telling you is my whole life I've been like this. I wanted to know. I wanted to know what went on, why it went on, why America thought that they could own people. Why did we have a civil war in 1861 till 1865? I never understood that civil means civilizations and it's civilizations wars. And I never knew there were just wars. And I could go on. And all I know is, if people saw the world or heard the world the way I do, I really believe it would be different. And that's why I'm putting out as much original music as I can. And, you know, I'm a lucky guy. I seriously have made music in over 100 nations. And I'm full of myself right now of love. And it's like I have all these people sitting here playing in Korea tomorrow. And I've got 16 people with me. They're so happy. They're going to be playing Cuban music sped up because of Debbie Mashat. And these people are not going to stop dancing.
0: 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We're going to take a short break, but we'll come back and chat more about the Creator when we come back on Coast to Coast AM.
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0: Super. 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
1: We shall take your calls next hour with Stephen Michat as we talk about our creator and get your thoughts and views on that as well. 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

0: And welcome back to Coast. George Norrie with you, Stephen Machat with us as we talk about our creator. Stephen, I've been having ongoing discussions with scientists, physicists, you name it, about the Big Bang Theory. And I found one last night who said that it never happened. But nobody can explain it. Do you ever think about that?
1: I'll explain to you what I see. And what I see is what I believe we could all see if you close your eyes and you open them. Close your eyes and open them real quick. That's a bang. All of a sudden, you're conscious. All of a sudden, I am. You're aware of who and what you are. And that's the Big Bang Theory. And the Big Bang Theory is, okay, there's one, there's two, there's four, there's 16, there's, 32, and it's just 64, and it keeps doubling to 256. And that's the Big Bang Theory. And it's endless. And I mean, I could get very philosophical with you and share with you. I believe as long as we have an urge, as long as we, a thought, has a want or a need, we will put together a team of other similar thoughts, and we'll go try to create the need and want that we have. And, it's endless, and it keeps expanding. And the solar system, the way I analyze it, it's a metaphysical design created by the thought creations that we are. And if we all, the opposite of Big Bang is we all fall back and we become nothing. And when we become nothing, that means we're below freezing, which will never happen because there'll always be a thought. And a thought is an energy, and that energy has weight, and a weight creates the system that we need. And like when they tell you earth years, George, there are no earth years. Earth year means how long it takes this planet that rotates around our solar system to go around the sun.
0: Right.
1: So we create all these marks. We're living in a game. This is an absolute game. And the creators that created mankind that are in the Bible that everyone says is crap, but everyone believes it in the end because they worship the sky gods. The word in the film, George, it means gods to us human beings. The word Nibiru, the planet Nibiru, means heaven. They called it heaven. The extended life was the beings that came to earth to get the gold, right? Because they needed it to fill up their atmosphere. So their little spaceship that traveled our solar system as basically, I'm like smiling to myself and my wife is watching me. It's like, you know what it is? It's like one of these scientific movies where all of a sudden this machine comes, they go visit the planets, they steal what they can of all their minerals that are made on Earth or that respect the planet. And then they go back into their planet machine and they go visiting the rest of the planets. You know, and what they did was they came here, they got everything they needed, but their life was, they had a Nibiru life. So as we unravel their Bible, and by the way, it's important because I've been talking about this for many, many years. The Bible that came back to us dealt with the Levant. And, you know, it's not my accolades. It's just my energy, what my energy did. Like I got stuck in Peru. I was doing movie on the Anacondas.
0: Mm-hmm.
1: And in Peru, I started investigating with the learned people there because I was there when the Japanese embassy got invaded. I figured, what a great time here. So I went with the scholars there and they brought me all around and they taught me the Inca life. They taught me what the Incas used to worship, what they believed, how everything revolved around a 7 years. And they dealt with human life in physical life on a 7 year spectrum. And I wrote about it. It's in my book, Unraveling the Bible, which is available everywhere books are sold. And it made me realize, wait a minute, here's a culture from there. Then I ended up in India and I made music with the Dalai Lama. I made music with the top artist over there. And they taught me about their cultures. They taught me about the Hindus and the Brahmins, who's the creator. And then once you create something, an energy wants to perpetuate what's created, or another energy wants to fill that space and stop it. So the perpetuator is called Vishnus, and the energy that's going to come to stop it is called Shiva, because you need to basically reboot and create something new. So if you can stop what exists, then you could create something new to exist. And then it's a cycle of Brahman, Vishnu, Shiva, and it's a cycle. And it goes, it rotates, you know, they call it clockwise, meaning it goes around the motion that your planet goes around as it goes around the energy that is. It's like the old circus I used to go to. Maybe you went to one, George, where you would have the guy sitting in the middle of the ring and he'd start whipping the horses and they'd run around them clockwise. And then maybe you got them to go counterclockwise. And it's, you know, you need, it's like your watch. Your second hand goes one way, your minute hand goes the other, and then by going different ways, they make the hour hand run. So, yeah, I believe this is a gigantic game that consciousness called the creator, and all we are separated parts of that creator, just living and trying to discover all our wants and needs. And in the event we ever stop having wants or needs, I believe the Big Bang Theory will collapse and everything will go to what they teach you over in the East, right, called Nirvana.
0: Stephen, you talk a lot about the Nephilim. Who are they to you?
1: They're these beings that basically, I made a bad joke, I guess. They're the beings that clean up the universe of our nine planets, even though there's more, of the moons of our planets, and each planet has a different energy. So they are the creative force that came from consciousness to make sure this solar system works. You know, they came from consciousness and they have a planet called Nibiru, which is their home territory. And somehow or another, like we rotate in a circle, that planet rotates as the old toy that I used to play where you push it down and pull it up, it'll go up and down. It's a different circle. And they come and inspect. Now, according to the scriptures I've read and translated by these people, my heroes, like Sitkin, you know, they spent their lives analyzing.
0: I miss that guy.
1: Right? How great was that guy? And you know what's outrageous? Because I love history, I don't know if my acid or whatever, but when you realize Napoleon goes to Egypt and he knew something was in Egypt while he's trying to conquer the world, he goes to Egypt, finds what's called the Rosary Stone, and the Rosary Stone that he just happens to find has three languages which allowed all the Zitkins in the world to translate what those languages mean. Everything is part of the whole, and you get these little pieces, and guys like you and me figure, oh, here's that piece. And I've learned, and I know you know what I'm saying, we never will know everything, because we only know what our eyes could see, what our ears could hear, what our hearts could feel. And to feel in your heart is a lot more than what you could see in your physical body. And Nibiru was the planet where I really believe they were the custodians of the planet. And I believe, like, I'm a dragon. What does a dragon mean? Well, in the Chinese calendar, they had 12 animals and they had dragons. Well, what's the dragons? Well, the dragons were in the film who were flying around space. And if you go to the Bible, everything's focused on that one center section, but the film lived everywhere, and they went and created different societies in their royal family retinues. You know, I'm reading about Korea, so I'm ready to go put up another Substack. And I'm like, I asked the AI, I said, okay, who's the demigod that created Korea? And sure enough, boom, it pops out and tells us how they got here. They tell us how they created societies. All societies are created by noise that control us. And that's what the book I Can Hear Music is. Because I figured this out by dealing with all the different music from around the world with different instruments and different horns. You know, it's like when I realized that Hannibal had brass, I'm like, what is that? And the Romans had brass. And then, you know, they had spears that could sing to you. And we were taught by the Nephilim as they needed us to do what they needed us to do because they were above doing those jobs.
0: Are we created by them?
1: Yes, 100%. And we were created by them because they needed animals that could think along the lines in the film. So somehow or another, they got our consciousness locked into their bodies. And when we got locked into our bodies through the DNA, this is what I believe. Do I know something? I don't think any of us know anything. But I believe our DNA, locks us into this body. And there are exercises that I've spent my life learning, different breath exercises to stop having fear. Like I said something to you earlier, like if you ever get nervous or if you ever have fear, and I get a lot of calls from people, right, who are dying of this and that, and I just try to, whatever I could do to comfort them, because it's all love. And if you close your eyes and you breathe in and out through your nose, not through your mouth, through your nose, because your nose could fill your body with the oxygen you need to balance any fear that makes you short of breath. And all of a sudden you open your eyes, bingo. And you could see where we all come from, the quote of Mick Jagger song. You know,
0: are they our gods, Stephen? The Nephilim? Yes.
1: Nephilim are our gods. And gods means Nephilim. So every time you see gods in the Bible, change the word to Nephilim. And the other thing I've learned, and I talk to everyone, I want everyone to share with me what they know. Nephilim is both singular and plural. And like when you read the Ten Commandments, when the Jewish sky god named Enli, he gave the Ten Commandments, he says in there, as it's translated by our friend Zichin, he says in there, you shall have no other god but I. That sentence right there means there were other gods. And he was in charge of where they kept all their weapons in Mount Sinai. I've been there. I've visited all these places. I've spent my whole life trying to figure out, like this little prince guy, you know, I want to see what went on this planet. Well, how did they build this in wherever you want to go? How did they build this in Peru? How did they do this in India? Why was there nothing built in North Africa and North America? Well, the answer is easy. They had an ice age. Well, what does the ice age have to do with it? Well, the ice age didn't start melting until they had what they call the Great Flood. When did the Great Flood happen? It happened 13,000 years ago. How do you know that? Well, after the Great Flood, they built the big three over there in Egypt. I've been there. I slept on the pyramid, you know, in Memphis, Tennessee. They built it to marry the signs of Sirius, the three stars. Why? So they could land their spaceships here.
0: Do you feel mystical when you're in those areas?
1: Yes, I'll tell you more. Yesterday, when I took my wife and my Marine bodyguard, right, who's my tour manager here, when we were driving up South Dakota to the DMZ, I started getting little chills because I thought of the war. I thought of the war in 1950, the Korean War, and I'm like, oh my God, I could see the energies running up and down, killing each other. Like in 1949, China became a country. 1950, China invades North Korea, and they push the Russians aside who are controlling it because they were fighting for top dog of the Communist Party. Then they conquered what was then South Korea, which was created in 1945 after the Japanese got out of Korea. The Russians took the top, the U.S. took the bottom. And I'm answering you. I felt so many energies running up and down this little area. And then as we're driving there, they have, it's the water. I think it's called the Han River. It was covered with barbed wire, and every 10th of a mile, a little bit less, they had a guard post where there's some guy in there in North Korea. And on the other side, South Korea, looking at each other. I'm like, they've been fighting for, not fighting, but standing there on guard for 73 years. And yes, I could feel the energy. I could feel the angst. You know, and maybe it's just in my head. I don't think so. Of all these spirits that are like, I lost my life here. Look what went on. You know, even when, like, I leave England and I go to France, and I really travel a lot, you know, it's basically all the deaths that went on there. And I believe it's all controlled by the Nephilim, who are playing chess with each and every one of us. And right now, and your audience, please listen to me, don't, whatever. I believe that there's a Jewish sky god. I believe that there's the Christ. There's the Jesus energy. There's Dalai Lama has no energy, but his whole creation is based on reincarnation because they go and find out what toy that Dalai Lama used to play with. And you've got all these sky god energies that are sitting there playing with us all. And then what they do is they divide themselves in religions, and then religions go to war with each other. Like right now, the Ukraine, it's the Vatican against the Eastern Orthodox Church. What's the Eastern Orthodox Church? It's the religion that Putin brought back after the Russians threw him out. And if you look at Sky God and you see how Sky God manipulates us all to hate each other, I believe in a different Sky God. I believe in the Sky God of love. And I believe if someone can communicate that people begin to trust, I believe that that energy will overcome all the hate. And instead of being United Nations, we will be a united planet. Because yes, I believe there's other energies. We are not alone. I believe there are other energies that may want to come here and conquer Earth. I believe there are other energies that may want to come here and conquer the solar system and make their own solar system. And I just believe that we live in existence of runaway thoughts. Each one trying to discover what love is. Everyone wanting love, everyone needing love, but not understanding they are love.
0: And do you think the Nephilim did this to other planets that had supportable atmospheres and things like that?
1: 100%. I know they were on Mars. I know it. I know they were on the moon. So everyone's sitting there like, oh, you know, we never went to the moon. Yes, we went to the moon. It's not that far. And we went to the moon, and his name was Marduk. His name was Anki. And I believe Sitchin's one of the greatest minds ever. But he had one problem. He believed in the Jewish sky god. And his problem was, and he elaborated real quickly to me, I cannot say that Jewish sky god was not the only god. So what he did is he just gave you the facts and he let you reach your own conclusion.
0: Stay with us, Stephen. We'll come back in a moment to take phone calls with you right here on Coast to Coast as we talk about the Creator. Share your thoughts. Make a call.
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10: Fox News, I'm Chris DeMeo. The president's job approval has slipped below 40% in the latest Fox News poll as voters expressed concerns about the economy.
11: 39% approve of the president's performance, with just 29% approving his handling of the economy. A little more than half of those polled said rising gas prices are a major problem for their families, with the same number saying their families' finances are worse now compared to 2 years ago.
10: That's Fox's Jessica Rosenthal. Iran says it's reviewing the latest American proposal to end the conflict.
12: The U.S. is putting economic pressure on Iran after 6 weeks of ceasefire. The military boarded, then released a vessel suspected of trying to break the blockade of Iranian ports.
10: Fox's Jonathan Savage in London. Iran executing two people for creating a group to disrupt the country's security. 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
13: I'm Kelly Bennett with the SuperTalk AgriNews Network, and here's your Sunrise Ag Report. Farmers and ranchers across the country don't think politicians understand the challenges agriculture producers are facing. A Farm Journal poll commissioned by Amato Advisors surveyed nearly 1,000 farmers and ranchers across the country with a heavy focus on swing states. The results point to mounting frustration over rising costs, economic uncertainty, and what many producers describe as a growing disconnect with Washington. The poll found nearly 3 out of 4 farmers surveyed said elected officials don't understand the realities they face. Only 19% responded that elected officials understood somewhat well, while just under 4% said they felt very well understood.
14: Hello, I'm Sean Tindall, Commissioner of the Mississippi Department of Public Safety. Since 2021, Mississippi has seen a 25% reduction in fatalities involving crashes with commercial motor vehicles. Many of those crashes could have been avoided. DPS, through its MHP's Motor Carrier Unit and the Commercial Transportation Enforcement Division, is partnering with Big Rig Truckers to conduct safety checks across our state for the Trooper and Trucker Safety Initiative. The Department of Public Safety and the Federal Motor Carrier Safety Administration are working together to keep our highways safe for everyone. Thank you, and drive safely.
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4: I'm Chad Pergram with the Speaker's Lobby. The One Big Beautiful Bill hit Alaska hard when it comes to health care. Couple that with lapsed Obamacare subsidies, which Republicans haven't renewed, and that's why GOP Alaska Senator Dan Sullivan might face a competitive re-election bid this fall. Former statewide Democratic Alaska Representative Mary Peltola is running against Sullivan. Peltola took a swipe at Sullivan's support for the GOP mega bill, pointing to a think tank's projection that it would take health care coverage away from millions of Americans. Sullivan appears well aware of his vulnerability on the issue. In the past month or so, he has broken with the GOP twice to side with Senate Democrats on health provisions. One on lowering out-of-pocket health care costs. The other vote was about insurers denying or delaying care. Sullivan was also among four GOP senators who broke with the party and voted to extend the Obamacare tax credits late last year after previously voting against similar measures. The bill did not reach the 60-vote threshold to break a de facto filibuster. With the Speaker's Lobby, Chad Pergram, Fox News.
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21: In a recent social media video, War Secretary Pete Hegseth announced the formation of a special review panel which will look at the military's legal system. The reason?
22: We must deliver reliable advice, better investigations, fair military justice, and better support across the board.
21: The secretary also spoke about what he expects the outcome to include.
22: This review will result in concrete recommendations to cut bureaucracy, strengthen training and culture, and make our legal professionals far more effective.
21: Hegseth said that the goal is not to tear anything down. Instead,
22: it's about strengthening and modernizing the system so that our vital Judge Advocate General Corps can better support the warfighter, uphold the rule of law, and deliver the absolute best legal services that our troops have earned.
21: Hegseth also cited the goal of providing better investigations.

0: This is America in the Morning from Westwood One. Good morning, I'm John Trout. It's Thursday, May 21st, 2026. Here's what's coming up on America in the Morning.
1: The U.S. indicts Cuba's former president and wants him to show up to answer for the charges.
2: By his own will or by another way.
1: I'm Richard Johnson.
3: Two police officers who helped defend the Capitol during the January 6th riot are suing to block payouts. Sagar Meghani, Washington.
4: President Trump is calling for the Senate parliamentarian to be replaced. I'm Clayton Neville.
5: On Wall Street, investors are hoping the war with Iran is close to ending. That optimism sent stocks soaring yesterday. I'm Jessica Ettinger.
6: An Arizona prisoner convicted of killing another man by throwing gasoline at him and lighting a match was put to death. I'm Julie Walker.
7: Harvard's faculty has voted to make it more difficult for undergrads to earn A's. I'm Hayat Pinjwani.
0: All ahead on America in the Morning. Now, 7 after. He's been wanted for decades, and it's been in the works for weeks. Now it's happened. Federal prosecutors have indicted the former president of Cuba for murder. But getting him into an American courtroom will be an issue. Details from correspondent Rich Johnson.
1: Former Cuban President Raul Castro was the country's defense minister in 1996 when its military shot down two unarmed planes operated by the Miami-based exile group Brothers to the Rescue. Four Americans were among those killed, and their families have been calling for criminal charges ever since.
2: We didn't indict. This isn't a show indictment.
1: Acting Attorney General Todd Blanche announced charges against Castro and some other former high-ranking Cuban officials in Miami on Wednesday. As for Castro coming there to defend himself,
2: we expect that he will show up here by his own will or by another way.
1: Could that mean a U.S. military operation to forcibly grab the 94-year-old Castro?
8: It certainly is an option, and it's certainly something that Raul Castro has to think about.
1: Florida Representative Elvira Salazar likes it.
9: Look at Maduro. If you do not want to wind up where he's at, then go.
1: Salazar referring to the U.S. capture of Venezuelan President Nicolas Maduro, but President Trump cast doubt on the idea.
10: There won't be escalation. I don't think there needs to be. Look, the place is falling apart. It's a mess. And they sort of lost control.
1: But Salazar said that Castro and the rest of Cuba's current leadership have a much easier option. Leave their country.
9: We're giving these thugs the opportunity of leaving so we can make things easier for the people. It happened in Venezuela. I do believe that is going to happen in Cuba.
1: Cuban President Miguel Díaz-Canel called the charges an act of political theater. He said the move has no legal basis, that Cuba was defending itself 30 years ago, and the move reveals the arrogance and frustration U.S. officials feel toward his country. I'm Richard Johnson.
0: Two police officers who were injured during the January 6th, 2021 Capitol riot are suing to block any payouts from a new Justice Department fund established in a settlement of a tax case involving President Trump. Washington correspondent Sagar Meghani reports that one of the officers, Harry Dunn, spoke to CNN saying that the fund, in effect, would reward people who attacked police officers and nearly stop the peaceful transfer of power.
11: Well, they thought they were right from day one, from January 6, 2021, during that attack. Those people that were attacking us, they thought that they were fundamentally right because Donald Trump told them to. So anybody that says that they're against political violence, yes, we all should absolutely be against it. But Donald Trump not only forgave them with their pardons on when he was inaugurated last year, he forgave them. Now he's rewarding them, which in turn incentivizes them to do it again.
3: Two police officers who helped defend the Capitol during the January 6th riot are suing to block payouts from a new nearly $1.8 billion Justice Department fund. The fund is for people who claim to be victims of politically motivated prosecutions.
12: These were people that were weaponized and really treated brutally by a system that was so corrupt, with corrupt people running it, and they're getting reimbursed for their legal fees and the other things that they had to suffer.
3: Acting Attorney General Todd Blanche did not rule out that rioters who attacked police at the Capitol would be eligible.
13: Anybody can apply. The commission will set, the commissioners will set rules, I'm sure. That's not for me to set. That's for the commissioners. And whether an individual, an Oath Keeper, as you just mentioned, applies for compensation, is anybody in this country can apply.
3: The suit was filed by Washington police officer Daniel Hodges and former Capitol police officer Harry Dunn, who both testified to Congress about the riot.
14: Terrorists pushed through the line and engaged us in hand-to-hand combat.
15: And a hitman sent them.
3: The suit calls the fund an illegal slush fund that the president will use to finance the insurrectionists and paramilitary groups that commit violence in his name.
12: Horribly treated. It's anti-weaponization. They've been weaponized. They've been, in some cases, imprisoned wrongly. They paid legal fees that they didn't have. They've gone bankrupt. Their lives have been destroyed. And they turn out to be right. I mean, it was a terrible period of time in the history of our country.
3: Sagar Meghani, Washington.
0: 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It's 12 after. The Senate parliamentarian, now at the center of the latest power struggle in Washington, when America in the Morning continues after these messages.
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0: This is America in the Morning. A big drop in daytime high temperatures for many. Let's get the update from AccuWeather.com meteorologist LaTroy Thornton.
1: Behind a strong cold front that brought damaging thunderstorms from the Ohio Valley to southern New England on Wednesday, days of summer-like heat now give way to much cooler conditions in those regions, with high temperatures today turning out 20 to 30 degrees lower than yesterday's numbers from central and eastern Virginia through the Delmarva Peninsula, southeastern Pennsylvania, New Jersey, and much of southern New England, plus mainly coastal New Hampshire as well as just about all of Maine. Any chances for precipitation in that area look to be focused from southern New England southward, with places from Massachusetts through Connecticut, parts of New Jersey and southern and eastern Pennsylvania, as well as northern West Virginia and Virginia, and much of Maryland and Delaware, in line for steady rain at times today, as the risk for showers and some thunderstorms extends southward from there, right through much of the southeast, in the general vicinity of that same cold front. Just to the west, storms may be severe today and tonight from southwestern Mississippi through much of Louisiana, southwestern Arkansas, southern Oklahoma, and much of eastern Texas, bringing the risk for damaging winds. A separate zone with a similar risk emerges over eastern Colorado into the far northwestern Texas Panhandle and northeastern New Mexico, where storms may bring strong winds and hail this afternoon and evening. Some wet weather also extends into the nation's center, with showers and storms from Kansas as well as eastern Montana and Wyoming into western portions of the Dakotas and Nebraska, with showers extending to the north and west into northeastern Utah, eastern Idaho, and just about all of Montana, but the west coast looking dry as the heat expands in California. In Wrightstown, New Jersey, today looks cloudy and cooler with rain at times, high 61. From Modesto, California, expect sunshine and heat today, the high 96. That's the nation's weather. I'm AccuWeather.com meteorologist LaTroy Thornton.
0: 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Just search America in the Morning in your favorite listening app. It's 16 after. President Trump is calling for the Senate parliamentarian to be replaced over White House ballroom security funding. Correspondent Clayton Neville reports it's a move that the GOP Senate Majority Leader John Thune called concerning.
2: Senate parliamentarian Elizabeth McDonough has caught grief from President Trump recently after she blocked the inclusion of $1 billion for the White House ballroom in Republicans' budget reconciliation package. She said it didn't fall in line with the Byrd rule. Well, President Trump took to social media on Wednesday to say, quote, "There are many fair people who would be qualified for that vital job." He added that Democrats cheat, lie, and steal, especially when it comes to votes and elections, but stick together, whereas the Republicans allow the Elizabeth McDonoughs of the world to stay in power and brutalize us. Senate Majority Leader John Thune rejected the idea of replacing McDonough and called Trump's suggestion concerning. I'm Clayton Neville.
0: A house of horrors in New Mexico, where police find three people dead. At least 18 first responders were overcome by an unknown toxic substance when they answered a call for a suspected drug overdose. Details from correspondent Lisa Dwyer.
3: New Mexico authorities say three people are dead and more than a dozen first responders are being treated for exposure to an unidentified substance after being called to a home in Albuquerque for a suspected drug overdose. New Mexico State Police say three of the four people who were found unresponsive inside the home have died. The other is being treated at a hospital. 18 first responders were exposed to the substance and began experiencing symptoms that included nausea and dizziness. All of the first responders were transported to the hospital where they are being monitored. I'm Lisa Dwyer.
0: It's 18 after. Lots of tech news in your Thursday business report coming up. 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
0: It's 20 after. Welcome back. This is America in the Morning. CNBC's Jessica Ettinger has Thursday business headlines with the tech sector seeing a lot of action.
10: Wall Street opens this morning after stocks roared back to life yesterday. Oil pulled back, bond yields eased, and President Trump said negotiations with Iran are in their final stages. But not everybody's sure yet.
11: You know, the Iran conflict now in its 12th week, I think is going on a lot longer than most market participants expected. And frankly, we're starting to feel a little extended on our base case with regard to the effect. And, you know, I think it's going to continue at this point.
10: That's Guggenheim's Ann Walsh on CNBC. The Dow was up 600 points. It opens above 50,000 this morning. The Nasdaq was up 400 points yesterday. NVIDIA out with strong quarterly results last night after the closing bell. It raised its dividend. It's starting a share buyback program. Its shares tick lower in after-hours trading on First Reaction. Investors just want more.
12: Unfortunately, it's just become complacency with investors that this has become the norm for NVIDIA. A beat by $2.5 billion and a raise in guidance by $3.5 billion. Just unfortunately, with the kind of run the stock has had, just doesn't surprise to the upside the way it has in the past. Typical profit taking, as we've seen with NVIDIA time after time, quarter after quarter.
10: Benchmark's Cody Encree on CNBC. OpenAI could file confidentially to become a publicly traded AI company as early as tomorrow, according to the Wall Street Journal. Intuit says it's cutting 17% of its workforce to streamline operations and make use of AI. Walmart reports quarterly results today. J. Rogers Niffen Worldwide CEO Jan Niffen tells CNBC that even wealthier people are now just going to Walmart.
13: I'm not big on Target, but I am very big on Walmart, the best retailer in America. And Target has gotten better, and we've seen it in the stock price. But Walmart's taking that $100,000 customer.
10: U.S. drivers still paying the highest prices at the pump since the start of the U.S. war with Iran. AAA says the national average for a gallon of regular hit $4.55. Drivers might want a brace to pay even more past the long Memorial Day holiday. Here's CNBC's Carl Quintanilla.
14: Gas Buddy, which does a pretty good job of monitoring retail gasoline prices, says you're probably looking at $4.80 a gallon for the summer.
10: And just as gas prices soar, Stellantis brand Ram has unveiled a lineup of new Hemi V8 engine-powered muscle trucks. Pricing hasn't been released, but an entry-level Hemi V8 muscle may start in the $60,000 range. You're looking at $100,000 for loaded. On today's watch list, we get more earnings reports from Deere, the tractor maker, and Ralph Lauren. Tonight, the final episode of The Late Show with Stephen Colbert will air, as CBS deemed it too expensive to produce.
0: CNBC's Jessica Ettinger. It's 24 after. When we return on America in the Morning, for students at this Ivy League school, the honor roll may be in jeopardy after these messages.

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4: Go.
5: It's 26 after. You're with America in the Morning. Thanks for listening. An inmate on Arizona's death row has been executed for the brutal killing of a man in 2002 by dousing him with gasoline and setting him on fire. Correspondent Julie Walker reports.
6: An Arizona prisoner convicted of killing another man by throwing gasoline at him and lighting a match was put to death Wednesday. Prison officials say 63-year-old Leroy McGill was given a lethal injection for the murder of Charles Perez, who was attacked along with his girlfriend in 2002. John Barcella with Arizona Department of Corrections, courtesy KSAZ.
7: During the administration of the drug protocol, Mr. McGill took a few deep, heavy breaths, followed by a short snoring sound. Today's process went according to plan and without any incident.
6: AP reporter Josh Coletti, who was the media witness to the execution, says he heard McGill at one point say, "I'm going home soon." McGill waived his right to seek clemency. Arizona now has 108 prisoners on death row. I'm Julie Walker.
5: Just because you're smart and going to Harvard doesn't mean you deserve an A grade. Correspondent Haya Panjwani reports on an Ivy League school changing its grading standards.
8: Harvard's faculty has voted to make it more difficult for undergrads to earn A's. The faculty voted to limit the number of A grades awarded to undergraduates. It's one of the most sweeping efforts by a major university to curb grade inflation. Starting in fall 2027, instructors in letter-graded courses at Harvard College can give A grades to no more than 20% of students in a class, plus 4 additional students. A-minus grades will not be capped. Faculty also approved a new system using average percentile rank rather than GPA to compare students for honors and awards. Supporters say the changes will restore the meaning of top grades after more than 60% of undergraduate grades were in the A range in recent years. I'm Haya Panjwani.
5: America in the Morning for Thursday, May 21st, 2026 is produced by Jeff McKay. I'm John Trout. This is Westwood One.
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6: The U.S. has indicted former Cuban leader Raul Castro. Sagar Magani, Washington.
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9: Several wildfires continue to burn across Southern California.
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11: Barney Frank has died. The longtime Democratic congressman from Massachusetts was 86. I'm Julie Walker.
12: Mythos finds holes in global finance networks. I'm the new old tech guy, Chuck Palm.
13: 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I'm Kevin Carr.
14: 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I'm Haya Pinjwani.
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18: Your Southwest Mississippi forecast from the National Weather Service calls for a 60% chance of showers and thunderstorms today. Partly sunny skies, a high near 85 degrees. Tonight, showers and thunderstorms, low around 69. Chance of rain, 80%. A 100% chance of showers and thunderstorms tomorrow, high near 82.
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0: back now on America in the Morning. What we're seeing in the forecast today is the setup for the Memorial Day weekend. Here's AccuWeather.com meteorologist LaTroy Thornton.
1: As a cold front drives more stable air into the northeast today, the severe weather risk has ended. Instead, that risk rebuilds toward the plains, where the same front stalls for a time, resulting in two separate zones of powerful thunderstorms today. In the western zone, places from eastern Colorado into far northeastern New Mexico and the northwestern corner of the Texas Panhandle, as well as roughly the western half of the Oklahoma Panhandle, may end up with storms this afternoon and evening that could bring damaging wind gusts, hail, and flash flooding. Much of the eastern half of Texas, as well as southeastern Oklahoma, much of southern Arkansas, nearly all of Louisiana, and southwestern Mississippi could also have some thunderstorms that bring strong winds today and into tonight. However, this doesn't mean a dry day for the northeast, as the

0: front doesn't move too quickly out of the area, and that does continue to mean the risk for some steady rain and drizzle at times from southern New England through south central Pennsylvania, northeastern West Virginia, and eastward through Delaware. Watch for showers and some thunderstorms developing by this afternoon across parts of Virginia, the Carolinas, and really much of the southeast as this cold front gradually dives toward the coast, with perhaps only parts of the Florida panhandle staying dry all day. Otherwise, showers and storms extend from Kansas into western parts of both Nebraska and the Dakotas, with thunder much less likely to the west of there from northwestern Colorado right through Wyoming and just about all of Montana, also including eastern Idaho. The Great Lakes region looks to be generally cooler and dry, with warmer conditions instead, just away from the also dry west coast as heat builds into more and more of California's Central Valley. That's the weather across America. I'm AccuWeather.com meteorologist LaTroy Thornton.
1: 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Federal prosecutors have charged the brother of Fidel Castro with ordering the shootdown of civilian planes in 1996 that led to the deaths of three Americans. Washington correspondent Sagar Magani reports the U.S. has indicted former Cuban leader Raul Castro and wants him in the U.S. to face charges.
2: The U.S. has indicted former Cuban leader Raul Castro in another pressure tactic against Havana.
3: We are so grateful for this administration for not looking the other way, for the atrocities committed in Cuba by the regime, by the damage that that regime has done and continues to do to the national interest and the national security interests of the United States.
2: Prosecutors say Castro ordered the 1996 downing of civilian planes operated by Miami-based exiles when he was Cuba's defense chief.
4: We have Cuba on our mind. Very important. Been a lot of problem for a lot of years, and this was a big, I think it was a very big moment for people that, not only Cuban Americans, but people that came from Cuba that want to go back to Cuba, people that want to see their family in Cuba. I think this is a very big day, very important day.
2: It's a major escalation of President Trump's bid to dismantle Havana's single-party rule. He's been threatening military action for months and choked off fuel shipments to the island.
5: Atribuir a la revolución cubana.
2: The 94-year-old Castro succeeded Brother Fidel as Cuba's leader 20 years ago and gave up power in 2018.
6: As alleged in the indictment, Raul Castro and five co-defendants participated in a conspiracy that ended with Cuban military aircraft firing missiles at those civilian planes and killing four Americans.
2: Acting Attorney General Todd Blanche says Castro's next stop should be in a U.S. courtroom.
6: This isn't a show indictment. This is an indictment because we expect that there was a warrant issued for his arrest. So we expect that he will show up here by his own will or by another way.
2: Sagar Magani, Washington.
1: If this week's primary elections prove anything, it would be that an endorsement by President Trump still has value in politics. Correspondent Clayton Neville reports.
7: President Trump said it himself.
4: I know how to win. I think I've proven that, haven't I?
7: Kentucky Congressman Thomas Massey lost the Republican primary to Ed Gollrein, who received President Trump's endorsement earlier this year. The president's been a long critic of Massey's, to include his support for efforts to release the Epstein files.
4: Thomas Massey's a terrible congressman. He voted against men playing in women's sports. He voted against transgender for everybody, the mutilization of your children.
7: Gollrein will face Democratic opponent Melissa Strange in the November general election. Massey spoke about his loss.
8: We weren't really running against Ed Gollrein. We weren't running against Donald Trump. We were running for what we believe in.
7: Massey insisted Republicans should not fall in line with the president if they don't back his policies.
8: If you always vote with the president, if the legislative branch always votes with the president, we do have a king.
7: Meanwhile, three Trump-backed Republicans won West Virginia congressional primaries, including incumbent Shelley Capito and Representatives Riley Moore and Carol Miller.
9: His endorsement is the most powerful in the history of politics. I mean, anywhere in the world. I think it's just a phenomenon.
7: House Speaker Mike Johnson said the president knows what's at stake in the midterms as the majority for Republicans in Congress is slim.
9: He and I need conservative patriots here ready to help us continue saving America. And that's why we're working hand in hand to defend and grow this House Republican majority.
7: Three Indiana Republican state senators backed by President Trump won their respective races on Tuesday. And in election news outside of Congress, in Georgia, former Atlanta Mayor Keisha Lance Bottoms clinched the Democratic nomination for governor. On the Republican side, Lieutenant Governor Burt Jones and healthcare billionaire Rick Jackson are headed for a June 16th runoff. I'm Clayton Neville.
1: The peak fire season in California typically begins in June. Already, there have been several wildfires burning in Southern California, causing some evacuations and health issues from smoke. And another has ravaged an island off the California coast. Jim Roop reports from Los Angeles.
10: In the Ventura County city of Simi Valley, Ventura County Fire Public Information Officer Andrew Dowd says it's the winds that continue to be the wild card in the so-called Sandy wildfire.
11: These winds out of the northeast have the potential to push fire. This was a fast-moving fire that swept into neighborhoods within 15, 20 minutes of starting.
10: Another fire, the Santa Rosa Island Fire, the biggest of the blazes, causing the evacuation of more than 34,000 people whose homes are in its path. The fire reached endangered Torrey pine trees, the rarest species of pine tree in North America. They only grow naturally at Torrey Pines State Natural Reserve near San Diego and on Santa Rosa Island. Nearly a third of that island has burned, including the Torrey Pine Grove on its east side, which is more than 250 years old. The Bain Fire in Harupa Valley has caused evacuation orders and warnings just north of Hidden Valley Nature Center, also being pushed by what are called sundowner winds in the evening. The Verona Fire in Homeland, east of Los Angeles in Riverside County, threatening the areas between Diamond Valley Lake and Lake Paris. So far, though, on all these fires, no injuries, no fatalities, but there has been loss of structures, including some homes. And finally, all these fires impacting the air quality all across Southern California. Health experts are warning those with respiratory issues, the young and the elderly, to avoid going outside, and for everyone to avoid strenuous work or exercise outside. I'm Jim Roop.
1: It's 17 till. The richest man in the world, set to become even wealthier. That and more when America in the Morning continues after these messages.
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1: Welcome back. You're with America in the Morning. It's 15 before the hour. Questions are being raised after a congressional report showed that 42 American aircraft were either lost or damaged so far in the Iran war, which has now raised the estimate of the cost of the wartime operations to over $29 billion. The report came from testimony by acting Pentagon Comptroller Jules Hurst III. In his report, three F-15 Strike Eagles hit by friendly fire cost $100 million each, and another aircraft lost includes an F-35 attack jet, seven CK-135 refueling tankers, and 24 MQ-9 Reaper drones. The report comes as lawmakers are pushing for more clarity on the costs of Operation Epic Fury. Barney Frank, a liberal Massachusetts representative and one of the first openly gay members of Congress, has died at the age of 86. Correspondent Julie Walker has a look back on his career.
15: Barney Frank has died. The longtime Democratic congressman from Massachusetts was 86 and was a leading liberal who brought new visibility to gay rights. He was the first lawmaker to come out as gay voluntarily. In 2012, he married his boyfriend. A year later, he noted that in the past, gay people were excluded from the judicial doctrine of equal protection.
16: The question is not why today did we get included. It's why for so many years were we excluded. And it was prejudice. And what's happened is all these people here, all these people who decided to be honest about who we are, our reality has defeated the prejudice.
15: He also helped craft the most significant changes to the financial system in a generation. Frank was both brusque and erudite. He recently spoke to the Associated Press and advised the left wing of his party to be less purist and more willing to accept compromise as a form of progress. I'm Julie Walker.
1: Wall Street is preparing for what will be the biggest initial public offering of a stock in history. Lisa Dwyer reports that when the company goes public, the richest man in the world will become even richer.
17: Elon Musk has announced plans for one of the biggest sales of stock to the public ever for a space company currently losing billions of dollars a year. Documents filed show that SpaceX lost $2.6 billion from operations last year on $18.7 billion in revenue, and the losses kept piling up at the start of this year as well. Musk and certain other shareholders will receive shares in a special class of stock that gives them 10 votes for each share they hold. The stock sale could also make Musk a major owner who co-founded SpaceX in 2002, the world's first trillionaire. I'm Lisa Dwyer.
1: We haven't seen a situation like this in 50 years. The combination of high gas prices, coupled with tariffs, bad weather, viruses, and the through-the-roof fertilizer costs, has American farmers on edge, as this could be their worst wheat harvest since the 1970s. Correspondent Jennifer King reports.
18: Punishing weather and climbing costs are impacting this year's wheat crop in the U.S. Hotter than average temperatures, late freezes, and record-setting drought in the plains has worsened the spread of wheat viruses and sped up the production of seed heads, which yields lower quality grain. Combined with tariffs and higher prices for fertilizer and fuel, longtime wheat farmers say it's not going to be a good year. The U.S. Department of Agriculture estimates production is down 21% from last year. Wheat growers will see their smallest crop since 1972. I'm Jennifer King.
1: Anthropic has reportedly made an AI cyber agent so good, it appears the White House asked them not to publicly release it. Here's the new old tech guy, Chuck Palm, with that story.
19: Anthropic, the AI company behind the Claude chatbot, built a cybersecurity model called Mythos, and it worked really well. In fact, too well. Mythos can find exploitable vulnerabilities in every major operating system and web browser, and it can do it even when it's used by somebody with no technical background whatsoever. And to be honest, it makes an old tech guy a bit nervous. The White House caught wind of this and asked Anthropic not to release it publicly, and they didn't. Instead, about 40 organizations, including Amazon, Microsoft, JP Morgan Chase, and others, were given controlled access to Mythos so they could find and patch what it was uncovering before anybody else could act. Now, Anthropic is preparing a brief for the Financial Stability Board. That's the G20's global financial watchdog on what Mythos found lurking in the infrastructure of the global financial system. The briefing was requested by the governor of the Bank of England. Imagine for a second an AI built by a private company that found security flaws serious enough that finance ministers and central banks from 20 of the world's largest economies need a formal sit-down. I think finding holes in the global financial network warrants a second look at AI being deployed as a cybersecurity guard. Visit thenewoldtechguy.com. I'm Chuck Palm.
1: Here's Thursday Sports with America in the Morning's Robert Workman. Robert?
20: The Thunder evened up the NBA Western Conference Final at a game apiece last night, slashing the Spurs 122-113 to take Game 2 in Oklahoma City. MVP Shai Gilgeous-Alexander bounced back with a 30-point effort.
21: In the first game, I still feel like we got like really good looks. They just didn't go down. Yeah, we just got a little bit more comfortable with their type of defense. Obviously, it's very unique, different from literally every other defense in the league, so it takes some getting used to.
20: San Antonio took another injury hit in its backcourt, already without All-Star De'Aaron Fox. His sub, Dylan Harper, had to leave in the third quarter with a leg injury. On the ice, the Golden Knights grabbed the momentum in that Western Conference final, beating the Avalanche 4-2 to take Game 1 on the road. Vegas scored three times in a 10-minute span from midway through period two into the third. Colorado got back within a goal on a late power play, but Carter Hart stood tall with 36 saves, and Nick Dowd ended it with an empty netter. Baseball, Shohei Ohtani homered on the first pitch of the game, then went five scoreless on the mound as the Dodgers blanked the Padres 4-0. Nothing on a combined five-hitter. Carmen Mladzinski and company tossed a five-hitter as the Pirates plundered the Cardinals 7-0. Brewers shut out the Cubs 5-0 behind a stellar seven innings from Kyle Harrison, two hits allowed and 11 strikeouts. The Braves got seven strong from Chris Sale and three-run jacks from Austin Riley and Dominic Smith to reel in the Marlins 9-1. Nationals got long balls from C.J. Abrams and Jacob Young to subdue the Mets 8-4. Rays rallied for four in the eighth to complete their sweep of the Orioles. Diamondbacks swept out the Giants. Reds rolled over the Phillies, handing Don Mattingly his first series loss since taking over the big chair in Philadelphia. Rangers scored two in the top of the ninth to edge the Rockies. Guardians got all of their runs in the ninth and tenth to trip the Tigers, while the A's came back to clip the Angels in 10 innings. That's Thursday Sports.
1: Thank you, sir. Now 7 till. Reality TV meets politics. A celebrity mayoral campaign. When America in the Morning continues after these messages.
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1: It's 5 till. America in the Morning continues. A reality TV star is running for mayor of Los Angeles as an independent. And he's just received a high-level GOP endorsement. Kevin Carr takes a look at the campaign of Spencer Pratt.
0: Most people first heard of Spencer Pratt in 2007 from the reality television series The Hills.
2: We're going to Las Vegas to get married. I got us the honeymoon suite.
3: We already went to the church. We already talked to the minister.
0: Now he's running for mayor of L.A., and he's polling close behind incumbent Karen Bass. Pratt's campaign has raised eyebrows for some unconventional advertising, including a parody of Will Smith's Fresh Prince of Bel-Air credits.
4: Now this is a story all about how my life got turned upside down, and I had to take a minute to run for mayor. I'll tell you how I became the prince of a town called Bel-Air.
0: There is also the use of completely AI-generated ads.
5: Spencer Pratt seems like he has some good ideas. Not that I'm MAGA or anything.
6: We're all voting for Spencer Pratt, right? Of course. Obviously. I wish I could vote like yesterday.
0: Though running as an independent, Pratt has gotten endorsements from prominent figures on the right, including Senator Rick Scott, actor James Woods, podcaster Joe Rogan, and now President Donald Trump.
8: I'd like to see him do well. He's a character. I don't know him. I assume he probably supports me. Does he support me? I heard he's a big MAGA person.
0: Pratt has been compared to Trump because of his political outsider status and history on reality TV. Los Angeles last elected a Republican mayor in 1997. However, a lot can happen between now and November. I'm Kevin Carr.
1: On his very first The Late Show in 2015, Stephen Colbert ripped into then-candidate Donald Trump while gorging on Oreo cookies over a political boycott of the company. 11 years later, it's the end of the line for Stephen Colbert's late-night TV show where comedy and politics collided, correspondent Haya Panjwani reports.
27: 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And marks the conclusion of his on-air feud with President Donald Trump. When CBS announced last summer that the show would come to an end in May, the network said it was for economic reasons. But others, including Colbert, are skeptical that Trump's repeated criticism of the show had nothing to do with it. Various stars, including actor Jon Hamm, say they've enjoyed being a part of his show.
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29: 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He's a good man. 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
27: 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I'm Haya Panjwani.
1: 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I'm John Trout. 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
37: News. I'm Gianna Gelosi. The Department of Justice officially indicting former Cuban leader Raul Castro for the 1996 attack on two civilian planes that killed four men, including three Americans, alleging
38: when he served as Cuba's defense minister, he authorized the use of deadly force on two small planes operated by Miami-based exiles who had been dropping pro-democracy leaflets over Havana.
37: It's Fox's Chanley Painter. President Trump says he's willing to give diplomacy more time with Iran, but he warns things could escalate quickly if they don't get the right deal.
7: Reuters reports Tehran is reviewing the responses from the U.S. The president has rejected previous proposals, deeming them insufficient. Tehran has reportedly demanded control of the Strait of Hormuz, lifting of sanctions, and withdrawal of U.S. troops, and has offered no resolution for its nuclear program.
37: It's Fox's Madeline Rivera. 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
10: Your Southwest Mississippi forecast from the National Weather Service calls for a 60% chance of showers and thunderstorms today. Partly sunny skies, a high near 85 degrees. Tonight, showers and thunderstorms, low around 69. Chance of rain, 80%. A 100% chance of showers and thunderstorms tomorrow, high near 82.
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12: I'm Kelly Bennett for SuperTalk Mississippi News. Trustmark Bank is donating $2 million toward the planned UMMC Cancer Center and Research Institute in Jackson. UMMC is leading an effort to build a new state-of-the-art facility that unites care, research, and clinical trials in one place. Associate Vice Chancellor for Health Affairs, Dr. Alan Jones, explained that offering those services in one building can reduce stress for patients.
13: If cancer care is disconnected, meaning you have to go to one building to see the doctor and another building to get a CT scan and another building to get an infusion, it becomes very discombobulating to the patient.
12: Mississippi consistently ranks among the nation's worst for cancer mortality, 23% higher than the national average.

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1: A wet weather pattern is going to bring heavy rainfall totals to Mississippi over the next week. A look at your state forecast from the National Weather Service. Northern Mississippi will be partly sunny with showers and thunderstorms likely, especially this afternoon. Highs will be in the lower 80s. Showers and thunderstorms will continue tonight with lows in the mid to upper 60s. Central Mississippi, partly sunny with showers and thunderstorms and highs in the mid 80s. Showers and thunderstorms will continue overnight with lows near 70. And southern Mississippi will be partly sunny with showers, thunderstorms, and highs in the mid to upper 80s. You can expect more showers and thunderstorms tonight with lows in the lower 70s. 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

0: Good morning. Good Thursday morning, May 21st, 2026. Welcome in. This is Mornings with Richard Cross on Super Talk Mississippi. Glad to have you along for the start of the day, as I said yesterday. And I guess we'll say again tomorrow, congratulations. Parents, kiddos, school year coming to an end. I know for some that means either a little less routine or a little more stress on parents on where kids have got to go during the day. But the end of the school year, always an exciting time. If you're stressed about it, just remember how much you enjoyed the end of the school year when you were a kid. And to the kiddos, get outside and play this summer. Don't stare at a screen or a video game the whole time. I'm sure that we've got tons and tons of kids that are listening right now that are just soaking in those words and saying, thank you, Mr. Richard. That's great advice. Or probably not. But hey, give it a shot. Glad to be with you. I might be talking to myself and my kids more than anything else, but hey. We are glad to be with you. Mornings with Richard Cross, presented by Community Bank. 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The C Spire text line is open to you. 601-879-4395. 601-879-4395. Alongside Lance Tolbert, I'm Richard. Thanks for joining us, Lance. Good morning.
1: Buenos dias, man. Nice and damp around here. I hope y'all... We've hit April and May, huh?
0: Yeah, kind of feels like that. Consecutive days where I am in North Mississippi, where during the evening hours, early-ish evening hours, we have gotten torrential downpour. Didn't last all that long,
1: yeah.
0: But the kind where it's really not fun to drive because you can barely see out the front window and it's just coming down in sheets, and you got water that you got to drive through that's kind of deep. Not like flash flood type water, but on the verge of it.
1: That's never fun, you know. The roads up there, too, you got those hollers and hills, and it's never fun to drive in torrential downpour. Not my favorite. I've had to do it a few times. Now, I've had to pull over on the side of the road a few times, you know, when you kind of get into that, the sheets of rain coming down and the wind. You're like, no, I'm all right. I'm going to go pull over.
0: Going to take a break on that.
1: Yes, sir, taking a break.
0: Yeah, well, thankfully, it hasn't been like that for most of the day. It kind of sprinkled here on and off yesterday. Just damp this morning. And it's going to continue to be that way, looks like, across much of the state for the next few days anyway. C Spire text line, last bus route of the year this morning.
1: Ooh, nice.
0: Congratulations.
1: Deserve a break after that.
0: Yeah. Got a couple of, somebody sent a message, showed some, a little bit of power outage even, that, that somebody was dealing with, looks like in the Oxford area.
1: Been some gusts too, you know, in the 20 mile hour range. So I was sitting out late last night doing a little catching up on some on the political world, and you know they always say, does you know do you hear a tree if it falls in the wood if nobody's around? You know, I was walking
0: the
1: house.
0: The answer is yes, definitively.
1: Yeah, I mean, way off in the distance, you could just hear some huge oak tree just lay down because of all the rain and everything, I'm sure. But it was a monster, and it was a good ways away. And you're like, yeah, you can hear them.
0: Yeah.
1: So I was hoping this morning we didn't have
0: reports of Lance, if you hadn't been there to hear it.
1: That's right.
0: The could cat it have been heard?
1: Yeah, the cat would have heard it.
0: Well, maybe.
1: Maybe not. Yeah, but I was just hoping we weren't going to have bad weather this morning and hear of tornadoes touching down. So, goodness, thank you.
0: Paul says it's raining on his way to run his last bus route of the year.
1: Be safe, brother. Be
0: safe. Please do.
1: Man.
0: Please do. And thank you.
1: Yes.
0: I have never thought specifically about that we have bus drivers that might be listening on their morning commute or whatever. We appreciate you being part of the conversation and appreciate what you do to get kiddos to and from school and field trips and games and everywhere else safely. So keep up the outstanding work, and thanks so much.
1: Yeah, and Disco Danny, if you're out there, buddy, I remember you. Thank you for all that you did for us back in the good old days.
0: Disco Danny.
1: Yeah, that was my bus driver growing up. Yeah, he was the man.
0: Beautiful.
1: He had the shirt, beautiful, too, with the felt, you know, felt on the back that said Disco Danny, you know, black T-shirt, white felt, kind of like you'd see with, you know, Disney stuff, you know, with the family name on the back. But, oh, he was great. Yeah, the best afro in the world. He was my bus driver forever. So I hope he's still around, man.
0: That is outstanding.
1: Yeah.
0: Holly Springs, mid-80s for your high today. Overnight, a low around 68 degrees. A couple of showers and thunderstorms, not just possible, but likely. In fact, the rain chance is 80 to 90% with the possibility of heavy rain. It is going to be humid. Louisville, low 80s, maybe get up to 85 today. Lows in the upper 60s, cloudy and humid, showers, thunderstorms possible, and again, likely at some point throughout the course of the day. And we've got that risk of heavy downpours with you, a little bit of a light breeze out of the south and southeast. Let's see if we can do a rinse and repeat in South Mississippi. Macomb, 83 for your high today. Tonight, you'll be in the upper 60s for the low. Cloudy with showers and thunderstorms expected. 90 to 99% chance of showers and thunderstorms for Macomb. Potential for heavy rain with the possibility of some localized flooding for you. And Biloxi, you're going to be in the low 80s today with the overnight lows in the mid-70s. Mostly cloudy, humid, showers, thunderstorms. Possible heavy rain or what is described as ponding. Not just flooding, but ponding.
1: That's when the
0: winds out of
1: the
0: south and southeast. Yeah, I guess. So overall, expect humid feels like temperatures in the upper 80s to the low 90s. Rain chances elevated statewide. The highest potential for heavier storms is in central and southern Mississippi. That's kind of a yucky forecast on Thursday, if we're being honest.
1: It's not a rosy outlook.
0: Yeah. They are expecting some rain and maybe severe weather in the greater Birmingham area today. And as a result, somebody reminds us, I was going to get to it, but yeah, it was important to you, so I'll go ahead and get to it now. Somebody reminded us that Mississippi State's baseball game has been moved up today to a noon start time.
1: I doubt anybody's going to be complaining about that.
0: No. Trying to get it in.
1: Breakfast baseball is not the funnest.
0: Well, it was supposed to be late. It was supposed to be at 3 o'clock.
1: Okay, I thought it was going to be a repeat of yesterday, which was like 9:30.
0: When they went to the single elimination, four games on Tuesday, four on Wednesday, two on Thursday, two on Friday, two on Saturday, championship game on Sunday.
1: Gotcha.
0: So, let's just see. The hourly forecast for Hoover, Alabama. Yeah, it's actually pretty good there until tonight when they are expected to get some rain and some showers.
1: Yeah.
0: So, looks like Mississippi State will be okay for baseball at noon today in Hoover. Albrecht Dürer was born on this day in 1471, the German Renaissance painter, printmaker, and theorist, famous for works like Adam and Eve and Melancholia.
1: Good old Albrecht.
0: There you go. He revolutionized Northern European art with detailed engravings and self-portraits. Philip II of Spain served as king of both Spain and Portugal. I feel like when you can claim a bunch of thrones, a throne for multiple countries, you're a legit king.
1: Yeah, he was king of England, Ireland, Duke of Milan, the 17 provinces of the Netherlands, Portugal, Naples, Spain, and saw Spain during the height of its power also. But
0: and so very Marco Rubio of him.
1: Yeah, well, he's got the hat though. He's got the great cone head hat. You know, you wonder what's under that. But he was the king while the Spanish Armada was defeated. And, but they rebounded, but under heavy, heavy debt, if I remember.
0: Yeah. Fought a lot of wars, cost a lot of money. Alexander Pope was born on this day in 1688, the English poet and satirist, best known for his translations of Homer's Iliad and Odyssey. Don't write the book, just translate it and get all the credit. There you go.
1: Two good ones, too.
0: And one more, Elizabeth Fry, the British Quaker philanthropist and prison reformer, known as the Angel of the Prisons. We'll take a time out. Mornings of Richard Cross, Super Talk Mississippi, back with you right after this.
2: Well, people may try to guess the secret of a happiness.
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0: Pleasure being with you on this Thursday morning, the 21st of May, 2026. Richard Cross and Lance Tolbert, thanks for joining us. C Spire text line open at 601-879-4395. Mary Anning, born in 1799, early British paleontologist and fossil collector, discovered major Jurassic fossils, including the first Ichthyosaurus skeleton. Discovered it in Lyme Regis. Her work contributed significantly to early dinosaur science, despite barriers that she faced as a working class woman. Fats Waller was born in 1904. The American jazz pianist, organist, composer, and singer. Iconic hits included Ain't Misbehavin' and Honeysuckle Rose.
1: You don't hear the nickname Fats much anymore. You know?
0: No.
1: It's been used, I guess.
0: Politically incorrect.
1: You could ask perhaps. Him. You know? If you could ask him, he would probably say, no, I loved it.
0: Yeah, I would think so. Great nickname. Bobby Cox, who passed away just a week ago, was born in 1941. The Hall of Fame baseball manager who led the Atlanta Braves to the World Series title in 1995, 14 division championships, and he was good for about a dozen ejections a year. Man, the Bobby Cox stories that have come out in the wake of his death have been just incredible. He was absolutely a player's manager.
1: I used to love watching he and Mazzoni over there on the bench and just wondering what those two were talking about while a game was being played. And Mazzoni sitting there rocking back and forth.
0: Just rocking.
1: Just nervous as a cat. Yep. A chair of rocking chairs, you know, in a room of rocking chairs. And Bobby's just cool as a cucumber, man.
0: Until he wasn't.
1: And, yeah, then there would be this explosion.
0: Wind him up and let him go. Ron Eiley was born in 1941. Lead singer of the Eiley Brothers. Legendary R&B soul voice behind the hits like Shout and Twist and Shout. One more, a couple more good birthdays for you. Mr. T, I pity the fool. Born in 1952, an actor, a wrestler, famous for his role playing B.A. Baracus, Scared to Fly on the A-Team, and for his tough guy persona, and of course, his gold chains.
1: Well, you got to have the mohawk, too. Love it.
0: Got to have the mohawk, too.
1: Wasn't he like a dancer or something at one time?
0: You mean like Dancing with the Stars or like?
1: Well, I mean, I think he had some kind
0: adult
1: of training.
0: Entertainer,
1: yeah, and or, I'm not sure. It was like, martial arts. That's what I knew. It was some type of.
0: Is he like a Tai Bo guy?
1: Yeah,
0: or something?
1: He was an extremely athletic guy, wrestling and football. But I love the haircut, man. Never could get over that.
0: Cody Johnson was born in 1987. The rising country music singer, songwriter, and star in the country music space. Great voice. Got a country music voice. A few things that have happened on this day. 1881, the American Red Cross was founded. Clara Barton established it in Washington, D.C., inspired by her experiences nursing during the Civil War and with the International Red Cross in Europe. In 1904, FIFA was founded, the International Football Association, and it's been corrupt ever since. Talked about Charles Lindbergh's flight yesterday. Well, it was this day in 1927 when he landed the Spirit of St. Louis in Paris. Stands to reason that it would have been consecutive days that we would talk about this after a 33.5-hour flight. First solo nonstop transatlantic crossing. 1980, The Empire Strikes Back released Star Wars Episode 5. And you might say, huh? Episode 5? Don't question it, just go with it. The original, sequels, and then prequels, and you're either a Star Wars guy and it makes all the sense in the world, or not. Directed by Irvin Kershner and produced by George Lucas, premiered in the United States and the UK, widely regarded as one of the best sequels ever.
1: And great lines in it, too. You come up with the half-witted, scruffy-looking nerf herder.
0: That's Princess and introduced Leia. Yes, in addition to Luke, I am your father.
1: Wasn't that like when he had half a hand left? Skywalker hanging on by a dear thread.
0: Yeah.
1: It's a good time
0: Empire Strikes Back, obviously not the first that was released. It was one of the sequels in that line. That line of films that have been so incredibly profitable.
1: I think if you took Chewie out of that, would it have been as successful? Because, I mean, that's my guy, you know? Hmm. If you remove Chewbacca, I don't know, out of the gate, because it was so good for kids, you know, at that era.
0: Did we talk recently about George Lucas, like, took a lower salary in exchange for the merchandising rights?
1: That's right, yeah. Genius move.
0: Good call.
1: Betting on the future.
0: Good call. And then in 1908, the first American horror film was released. The short film Dr. Jekyll and Mr. Hyde premiered in Chicago. An adaptation of Robert Louis Stevenson's novella. It was advertised as thrilling, but no copies of the original survive today. Let us get to some news headlines this morning. Things that are happening, things that are going to be happening right here in the state of Mississippi. As we move closer and closer to the start of the 2026 Neshoba County Fair, the speaking lineup has been announced. So folks can sit down with their legal pad and their pens and start mapping out their thoughts. Wednesday, June 24th, Thursday, June 25th. Those are the 2 days for all the speaking. Lane Taylor, Republican State Senator in District 18, will speak at 9:30 to kick things off on Wednesday. Then it's Michael Sciardino. Is it Sciardino? You don't know? I don't know. We're going to work on that. He is a Democrat candidate for the 3rd District, running against Michael Guest. Ty Pinkins at 9:50, the independent candidate for Senate. Scott Colomb, Democrat candidate for Senate. Both of them facing off against Cindy Hyde-Smith, who will not be in attendance this year because she says the Senate is in session and she will be working on the things that the people of Mississippi need. David McRae at 10:20, Lynn Fitch at 10:30, Delbert Hoseman at 10:40. That's all on Wednesday. Then, on Thursday, Scott Bounds will lead things off. He is from that neck of the woods, represents District 44. That's at 9. At 9:10, DeKeither Stamps, Public Service Commissioner for the Central District. Willie Simmons, the Transportation Commissioner for the Central District, at 9:20. 9:30, Jennifer Branning, Supreme Court Justice, District 1, Place 3. 9:40, Kenny Griffiths, Supreme Court Justice, District 1, Place 1. Then, 10 o'clock, the Commissioner of Agriculture and Commerce, Andy Gibson, followed by the Secretary of State, Michael Watson, followed by the Speaker of the House, Jason White, and then wrapping things up, the Governor, Tate Reeves. And then, all eyes will officially turn to 2027. The countdown to a huge, as Ross Bjork would have said, a huge election year.
1: Be a crazy one, man.
0: Ooh,
1: can't wait. Sprint. So it's going to be great. It's going to be a sprint from about the end of that till the elections, and then you got all the national stuff in there mixed in. It's going to be a crazy one.
0: Mm-hmm.
1: If the primaries of the Republican Party were anything to
0: look
1: for us.
0: When we get to the calendar flipping from December 31 to January 1, I hope we've got football going on in Mississippi. You know, teams that are still involved. You know, I hope that basketball's off and roll, and I hope there's lots of stuff going on, because when the calendar flips this year from 2026 to 2027, 6.5 months from now, you better buckle up. Better buckle up. It's going to be fun.

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9: I'm Kelly Bennett for SuperTalk Mississippi News. 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UMMC is leading an effort to build a new state-of-the-art facility that unites care, research, and clinical trials in one place. Associate Vice Chancellor for Health Affairs, Dr. Alan Jones, explained that offering those services in one building can reduce stress for patients.
10: If cancer care is disconnected, meaning you have to go to one building to see the doctor and another building to get a CT scan and another building to get an infusion, it becomes very discombobulating to the patient.
9: Mississippi consistently ranks among the nation's worst for cancer mortality, 23% higher than the national average.
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0: 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Richard Cross and Lance Tolbert, thanks for being with us today. The largest bank headquartered in Mississippi has made a significant donation to fund cancer research. That's right. Trustmark announced that they are making a $2 million commitment to support the University of Mississippi's Cancer Center Project and Research Institute. The funding will go toward the ongoing effort to raise money for construction of a five-story, quarter-million-square-foot facility in Jackson aimed at addressing cancer care disparities and achieving National Cancer Institute designation. UMMC and the Research Institute will play an essential role in advancing healthcare innovation and improving outcomes in Mississippi. Trustmark joining a growing list of incredibly generous supporters. Sandy and John Black made a $25 million donation, $10 million from the Gertrude C. Ford Foundation. The Bauer Foundation made a $10 million donation. The C Spire Foundation made a $5 million donation. And, of course, the legislature this past session appropriated $100 million for the UMMC Cancer Center. The trial for the man accused of intentionally setting fire to Mississippi's oldest synagogue has been moved to August 3rd. U.S. District Judge Henry Wingate on Monday of this week approved the motion by Stephen Spencer Pittman's legal team to delay the trial. Attorneys representing Pittman requested additional time to review their client's charges and to go over discovery materials. The request was unopposed by prosecutors. I don't mean to be cynical here. And I do not mean to throw stones at the legal profession. But that reads to me like, you know, once this thing goes to trial, it's going to be pretty open and shut. And frankly, we need to bill some more hours on a case with a profile this high. Having a quick trial, putting this cat in jail for half a century, that's not really good for anybody. He's not, well, I mean, I guess he's probably hanging out in, surely he's not out on parole, is he? Is he, Lance?
1: I have no idea on that.
0: I don't know. I mean, if he's on parole right now, and I probably would, like Mr. Pittman, want to kick this can down the road as far as possible before I hear that clink of the closing jail cell door. I don't know, again, that's a little cynical, I suppose, but the cat's on camera. He admitted doing it to his dad. He's got, well, we need to analyze the charges a little bit more. Maybe he is on parole.
1: Yeah, I'm not seeing anything that I could quote, obviously, there that would give us a definitive answer. So
0: not parole. I just read Thomas's
1: house arrest or something like that, but no, I can't
0: bond.
1: Yeah, can't find anything.
0: Yeah, I said I did not mean parole. Sorry, early. He pleaded not guilty to the federal charges linked to his alleged role in setting the synagogue ablaze. Department of Justice charged him with arson, later elevated it to include a civil rights offense. State level first degree arson charge with a hate crime enhancement on it. If convicted at the federal level, he could face up to 60 years in prison and $250,000 fine. Thankfully, nobody was hurt, but I have very little sympathy for you burning a church. Yes, yes, everybody. Yes, yes, yes. I meant bail. I meant bail. I meant bail. I meant bail. I said parole. I meant bail. Forgive me. Even with prices at the pumps the highest they've been since 2022, travel experts are saying that this has a chance to be the busiest Memorial Day travel weekend ever.
1: Amazing. I mean, given the gas prices and
0: Yeah.
1: The cost of everything is so high. We keep pushing that envelope, though.
0: Yeah.
1: I mean, if it's going to be the biggest, best, baddest ever.
0: You going anywhere for Memorial Day, Lance?
1: I may run up to the Delta. That's a, you know, far enough. That's about my leash.
0: Yeah.
1: Go up there and check on everything. Get a little weed eating done. See what everything looks like.
0: You better put some britches on.
1: Oh, yeah. Yeah. I am definitely going to be have a little work to do. Hadn't been up here in a couple months. So I'm sure the weeds are going to be a little fun. The wasp the last time about took me out of there. So, yeah, I'm going to have to stop and get a couple of the dielectric shock spectracides. That stuff works like a champ. So
0: there you go.
1: Yeah, I want to get eat up.
0: I always regret it when I weed eat in shorts. I've done it a lot through the years, but I don't know if I'm getting like tender shins in my old age or something.
1: Tender shins. I love it.
0: Yeah. Like, yeah, the tender. Yeah, people make tender feet jokes when you know somebody grew up in the country when you see them just take out across the gravel driveway barefoot and like not even flinch. Good, tough feet.
1: Yeah. I had a neighbor that could do that on the asphalt, and he would just walk around on them and. It's like, what? How do you do this? Oh, man. I got tough feet. It's like, well, yeah, obviously, but how did you do that?
0: Mm-hmm.
1: It burned me up, man. Yeah, you know, I'm one of those. I don't have a whole lot of shin hair anymore, so I guess I'm getting that the tender shins, too. You know, years of wearing suits and nylon socks. Not good for...
0: Boots.
1: Yeah, boots. Yeah.
0: Yeah. Hey, let's get to a little bit of sports news, your morning sports update. Is brought to you by Pearl River Resort. PearlRiverResort.com is their website. They're located in Choctaw, Mississippi, right outside of Philadelphia, the home of family fun, casino thrills, and live entertainment. And, of course, the Dancing Rabbit Golf Club, two 18-hole championship courses, the Oaks and the Azaleas, courses that you can play. Thomas says shorts, they just are for swimming. No. No, Thomas, not in my world. It does not surprise me in the least that you are not a shorts man, but it's okay.
1: Oh, man, I would melt if I didn't have some shorts on pretty red.
0: Yeah. All right, Bulldogs and Tigers yesterday. Mississippi State, a 12-2 winner over Mizzou. It was close for a while. Missouri jumped out to a 1-0 lead. Bulldogs put three runs on the board in the bottom of the second. It was a one-run game going to the bottom of the fifth. Mississippi got a run, and it was 4-2. And then the Bulldogs pulled out the whooping stick in the sixth inning. Big sixth inning for the Bulldogs. Vitus Valencius with the home run. A bases-loaded hit by pitch to Garrick Fry. A bases-loaded walk to Ace Reese. Sullivan with an RBI single. RBI ground out for Jacob Parker, and then a three-run home run for Valencia. So if you're keeping score at home, that would be two home runs in the sixth inning for Valencia. And, oh, by the way, Mississippi State ran Valencia's brother, Tomas Valencus, out as the starter yesterday. Six innings, five hits, two runs, one earned, eight strikeouts, no walk, ho-hum, 78 pitches.
1: That's a V-day.
0: It was a big V-day yesterday for Mississippi State. And as a result, the Bulldogs today will face another breed of Bulldogs, the Georgia Bulldogs, who swept the Starkville version in Starkville earlier this year. Game two of the day had Florida winning 8-3 over Vanderbilt. Game three saw the Arkansas Razorbacks with an 8-4 win over Tennessee. And last night, Auburn beat LSU 3-1.
1: What is your take? Is Vandy get in, even though? I mean, they're 14
0: nope.
1: and 16. Do not. Okay.
0: Mizzou's going home. Vandy's going home. LSU's going home.
1: Well, you know, and when Vandy and LSU.
0: Tennessee's in.
1: Yeah, they're at 15-15. But LSU and Vandy usually have, you know, they're usually the teams that go kind of deep in the tournament. That says a lot to me when they bow out early.
0: Yeah, and you know, Vandy beating Kentucky the day before may have Kentucky at the house, too.
1: Mm-hmm.
0: And South Carolina's not going to be there. Everybody else is going to be playing in the postseason. So that's, what, 11? And Kentucky's a maybe. Pretty good. If you want to watch Southern Miss last night, you had to stay up late, a couple of hours of weather delay, plus just, you know, tournament stuff. And it got a little hairy in the top of the ninth inning, but Southern Miss able to get the win. Got the win over Georgia State, who the day before had scored 17. Georgia State got 17 runs in their first game. Last night they could only manage six, which was too few. 7-6, Southern Miss over Georgia State. And again, a couple hours rain delay, and so the Golden Eagles will be back at it. Not today, but tomorrow. Weather's affected the Sun Belt tournament a bit, and we will have to see exactly who that opponent is. Mornings with Richard Cross, Super Talk Mississippi, back with you after this.
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0: Mornings with Richard Cross, Super Talk Mississippi. 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Today is Thursday. So the next Powerball drawing comes your way Saturday night, $131 million. 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Couple of other things from our sports update, brought to you by Pearl River Resort. The trip to North Carolina for the Ole Miss and Mississippi State men's golf teams was a productive one, as both are moving on to NCAA Nationals. Ole Miss finished third overall a year ago. And for the eighth time in school history, Ole Miss hit the 30-under par mark at a three-round tournament. The SEC champions closed out their regional run, solidifying their fourth berth in the national championship under head coach Chris Malloy. Cam Tankersley highlighted the final round of the regional with three birdies on the first five holes. Good play all the way around for Ole Miss, who finished third in the regional. Mississippi State finished fifth. Garrett Endicott into the week in third place overall, one spot behind Tankersley from Ole Miss, marking the best regional showing by any Bulldog in program history. Finished with a 5-under 66, a 14-under 199 for the event. It's Mississippi State's lowest ever individual score in the NCAA tournament. Really good playing by Endicott. So Ole Miss and Mississippi State will head to Carlsbad, California at the Omni La Costa Resort and Spa for the NCAA Men's Finals beginning on Friday, May 29th. They will have stroke play and then whittle it down to match play, and we'll use match play to determine a national champion. Two other things. One's kind of big and one's kind of funny. Kind of big. Steelers quarterback Aaron Rodgers says that this is it. That's a direct quote. Four-time NFL MVP signed a one-year contract worth up to $25 million with the Steelers earlier this week, reuniting with his former head coach, Mike McCarthy. He was with him for 13 years in Green Bay. Rodgers added in his conversations about this being it that he thought last year was it as well, and Mike Tomlin resigned following the team's wild card playoff loss to Houston back in January. In terms of all-time ranking, 66,274 yards, that is fifth. 527 touchdowns, that's fourth. sixth in wins at 163, fifth in starts at 257, seventh in completions, and sixth in attempts. So, Aaron Rodgers says this is it. There was a school that told a coach, this is it, once upon a time. Thank you for what you've done. Here's a check. Go home. And that coach seemed to be thrilled about it. And if handled properly, likely would have never needed to work again. Now, I don't know the ins and outs of the financial situation. I do know that there's been a divorce and there's been a recent wedding. But it probably isn't about money. It's probably just about the desire. What are you talking about, Richard? Would you spit it out? Sure. Happy to. From Pete Thamel last night, LSU has finalized a deal to hire Ed Orgeron on Lane Kiffin's staff.
1: Oh, my goodness.
0: Orgeron returns to LSU, which he led to the 2019 National Championship. A decades-long relationship between Orgeron and Kiffin. And Pete Thamel adds, it's important to note in this hire, the changes in recruiting rules mean that Orgeron will be able to go on the road and recruit for LSU. He is an all-time great recruiter, and he has a deep familiarity with LSU and with Kiffin in his pitch. Coach O, back on the bayou.
1: Oh, goodness.
0: Go Tigers. Tell him about it, JoJo. Deep cut there for you.
1: While he's driving in the, what was it, the...
0: C-Spire text line from Alan, smart move. The future interim head coach is now on staff.
1: You're old.
0: 7 o'clock hour coming up after the news.
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14: News. I'm Chris Foster. President Trump says he's willing to wait a few days for Iran's response to a new peace proposal and threatens new military strikes quickly if he doesn't get the right answers.
15: Iran's foreign ministry says they are reviewing a new U.S. proposal. This comes as Pakistan's interior minister made a last-minute trip to the Iranian capital of Tehran for talks aimed at moving a possible agreement forward. With a focus on Iran's nuclear program and the Strait of Hormuz, the Islamic Republic recently created what they call the Persian Gulf Strait Authority, to force vessels to coordinate directly with Iran in order to pass through the strait.
14: Fox's Trey Yangst, a former federal prosecutor in Florida, is accused of sending a copy of a sealed special counsel Trump investigation report to her personal email account, disguised as a cake recipe. This was the investigation into President Trump's mishandling of classified documents when he left office, led by special counsel Jack Smith. 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
4: Your Southwest Mississippi forecast from the National Weather Service calls for a 60% chance of showers and thunderstorms today. Partly sunny skies, a high near 85 degrees. Tonight, showers and thunderstorms, low around 69. Chance of rain, 80%. A 100% chance of showers and thunderstorms tomorrow, high near 82.
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18: I'm Kelly Bennett for Super Talk Mississippi News. The National Oceanic and Atmospheric Administration will release its annual Atlantic hurricane forecast today. Fox's Grinnell Scott has more.
19: June 1st starts the six-month Atlantic hurricane season. NOAA will release its prediction for the number and severity of storms they expect to churn and strengthen in the Atlantic. Forecasters will touch on, in addition to the number of storms they predict, the warmth of Atlantic waters, which can strengthen storms, and the impact of El Nino, which can have a weakening effect. Also expect advice on how to prepare as far as supplies needed and knowing which evacuation routes to take if you have to. When the first Atlantic storm forms and is named, it will be Arthur.
18: NOAA will release predictions for the central and eastern Pacific storm season as well.

like our original gold-rimmed Bluebell homemade vanilla, the country's gold standard of ice cream flavors since 1969. 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

0: for Bluebell ice cream at your local grocer and pick up your favorite flavor today.
1: The man who was sentenced to 10 years in prison in the hit-and-run death of an Ole Miss student is being released early. A judge suspended Seth Garen Rokitka's sentence, and he'll immediately be freed as long as he maintains good behavior and placed on a five-year parole. Rokitka had been drinking and was behind the wheel in the early hours of October 16, 2022, when he slammed into two Ole Miss students behind Oxford City Hall. 21-year-old Walker Fielder was pronounced dead at a hospital. 20-year-old Blanche Williamson survived. Rokitka pled guilty to driving under the influence and leaving the pair on the asphalt with severe life-threatening injuries. His passenger was also charged with acting as an accessory. For all things Mississippi, visit supertalk.fm.
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0: Welcome back, Mornings with Richard Cross, 7 o'clock hour on this Thursday morning. We are pre-Memorial Day, but not by much. Memorial Day weekend just in front of us. A lot of you will be knocking off early tomorrow, and we congratulate you on that, and we'll get a full-on long weekend. Monday, Memorial Day, you will get best of programming. With the exception of Sports Talk Mississippi, they will be live on Monday from 3 until 6, talking about the NCAA Regional Baseball Tournament. And, of course, Mississippi State going to be hosting, Southern Miss going to be hosting, Ole Miss going to be a two seed somewhere. But all the ins and outs and breaking it all down, be sure to check that out. 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There is something interesting that is happening in California. California, the state of, gets a bad rap because of its nut job leaders and the nut job population of its citizenry. And make no mistake, there are a lot of nut jobs. But you know what? There are a lot of people that live in California, and do you know why? Because as a state, California is spectacular. It has literally everything there is to offer geographically in the entire United States in one state. They have mountains. They have a massive delta, not on a river, but massive amounts of farmland in the valley portion of the state. You have cool climates. You have hottest in the United States climates. You have desert. You have coastline, rugged coastline, beaches. It all exists in the state of California. And there are a lot of good people that live in California, but the Democrat mind hive has so taken its roots in that state that people are afraid to say that I don't want to be a Democrat anymore. Just get it out there. There are a lot of people that live in California that it's so ingrained in their head that what my neighbor thinks, and my other neighbor thinks, and the person down the street thinks, and oh goodness, what if one of those activists sees me? I can't actually say out loud, I don't want to be a Democrat anymore. But you know what? They're thinking, I don't want to be a Democrat anymore. Why? Because Democrats have, the left side of the party that you hear from on television, Gavin Newsom and his people, Karen Bass and her people, Adam Schiff and Nancy Pelosi and all of the other crazy California Democrats have gone so far off the reservation that nobody, except for the people that live in their echo chamber, actually believe or like anything that they are saying or doing. And here's the thing, Californians are just people too. And they like the idea of their children being safe. They like the idea of not tripping over homeless people when they walk down the sidewalk. They like the idea of their kids not seeing needles laying up against storefronts. They like the idea of not feeling like they are going to get mugged when they just go on a run to the grocery store. They like the idea of the government being there to help and not just siphoning away money and lining who knows what pockets with the billions upon billions upon billions of dollars of federal aid that comes in. Richard, why are you talking about California? Because something is happening. Excuse me. Because something is happening in California's largest city. Karen Bass is the current mayor. You remember her being all over the place when the wildfires hit. Do you know how many, 2 years ago, do you know how many homes in California have been rebuilt since the Pacific Palisades wildfires? Lance, do you know?
1: I have none. No idea.
0: 16. Do you know how many homes were destroyed by the Pacific Palisade wildfires?
1: Several hundred at least, right?
0: 7,000. 16 of 7,000 have been rebuilt. And one of the people who lost his home in a California wildfire is a guy by the name of Spencer Pratt. Now, if you were a reality TV consumer a decade or so ago, you may remember the name Spencer Pratt. You may remember Spencer Pratt's kind of TV girlfriend was Heidi Montag. Does that ring a bell for you at all? Because together they were on the cover of lots and lots of tabloids. They were Spidey, remember? Spencer and Heidi, they became Spidey. We did that with, people did that with Brad and Angelina. They became Brangelina, yeah, the whole deal. Well, Spencer Pratt is 42 years old. He's still married to his reality TV girlfriend, wife, Heidi Montag. They've been married since 2008. They have kids. He's not a Democrat, he's not a Republican, but he is running for mayor of Los Angeles. And what started out as a, hey, they hadn't done anything, let me talk, well, you know what, I'll just run for mayor, has turned into a serious, serious campaign. And when I tell you that things are changing, if you have not watched any of the campaign ads that have been produced independently, they are different than any other campaign ad you have ever seen. There's one that's completely AI generated, and it's the most remarkable thing. It's just completely, it's Spencer Pratt, the superhero, saving everyday Californians from Gavin Newsom and Bass and all the others. But the most recent one rings home, and it turns some of what California Democrats are saying to each other on its head and into a punchline. And the punchline is, not that I'm MAGA or anything, it's three guys standing around a grill talking to each other saying, hey, who are you going to vote for? And they start out with, like, I don't know, not really paying attention. And then one of them brings up, have you guys heard anything about this Spencer Pratt guy? And they're like, oh, yeah, he's the... And they're like, yeah, but his house got burned down. And there's all kinds of conspiracy about that. Oh, by the way, not about Spencer Pratt's house, but about all of the houses. And the fact that so many had their insurance coverage yanked just weeks before the fires happened. Because, I don't know, maybe the state and the city weren't doing anything to protect that area, and it was an absolute tinderbox and part of a larger plan. But we'll do the black helicopter. Point in all of this is they continue to talk, and they're like, you know, I don't know if you know this or not, but the city of Angels has kind of gone to crap. All right, yeah. My daughter stepped on a needle in the park the other day, blah, blah, blah, blah. And one of them finally goes, hey, we're all grown-ups. on three, say who you're voting for. One, two, three. And like one of them doesn't even blink. It's Spencer Pratt. And the other's like, Spencer Pratt. Spencer Pratt. And the theme is behind it is you're not alone. They're trying to say to people out there, hey, you're sick of what's going on in California and you want to go, I mean, not that I'm MAGA or anything, because you got to put that qualifier on it. But they're saying you're not alone. This is something to pay attention to. Something to pay attention to. It's starting in California, but it's going to grow. We'll be right back.
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0: 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I am happy to welcome my first guest this morning. Burl Kane is the commissioner for the Mississippi Department of Corrections. He joins us in studio. And Mr. Kane, I got to level with you here. When Alex told me that you were coming in, I was interested to visit with you. I have absolutely no agenda with where we are going. I'm interested to learn more about the Department of Corrections, but I've got to start here. I understand when people maybe get a criminal justice degree, grow up saying I want to be involved in law enforcement, I want to be a federal agent. Who actually grows up and says, hey, I want to be an administration for the Department of Corrections, I want to be a prison warden? How does that happen?
1: He must be crazy for that to happen.
0: Perhaps. I was reading about your background and the places that you've been, spent a long, long time in the state of Louisiana, running the Department of Corrections in Mississippi. Tell me a little bit about your journey.
1: Well, I'm really an agriculture teacher, and I went to school, college, LSU, to graduate to teach ag. I taught school 3 months. That's the worst job in the world. Those school teachers need to be paid more, I can tell you, because those kids will drive you crazy. Prison is easier than school. Because at least you can kind of make them be good. But anyway, then it became a kind of a political thing to me. My brother was a senator, and I needed a job because I didn't want to teach school. So I got a job running the farm for the prison. And then from there became a warden. I was a warden 34 years. That's probably longer than anybody in the country because I started at the top as a warden running a prison with no experience. And that taught me I could do the same thing in Mississippi. I just had to have people that were smart enough and motivated enough and could deal with other people, could be successful wardens.
0: What is the what is the guiding principle that an honorable prison warden needs?
1: Well, he needs to, first of all, he got to keep his word. If you say a rooster can plow, get the harness. So you got to be a man of your word. Do what you say you're going to do, but also don't back yourself in a corner and say you're going to do things that you can't do. And I learned that being a school teacher, the methods courses. That helped me a lot to be a warden. So that's the main thing. Then you have to have people skills so you can tell who's going to be motivated. Then you want people that work hard. I have one other little kitsch thing I look at. I don't like to hire slow walkers. Slow walkers are usually slow workers. So I want to hire fast walkers. I noticed for that. But that's just a little kitsch I've caught through the years. So if you're looking for a job, walk fast. The boss will be impressed. Because then you work fast. So those kind of things that you have, and you just have to have the good people skills.
0: What is the what's the balancing act between discipline and compassion when it comes to running a prison?
1: Well, listen, this is what's important because we have a chance to change people's lives. My mother was the driving force, really. When I became a warden, she told me, raised in a really Christian Baptist home, we went to church every time a door was open. When I went to LSU, I went wild, but I came back around.
0: You weren't the first, and you aren't the first.
1: Excuse me?
0: I was just saying, in terms of going off to college, especially at LSU, yeah, and going a little wild, you were not alone.
1: Well, those Ole Miss games drove us crazy, you know. I was there when they threw the oranges on the field. But anyway, yeah, that's true. But anyway, when I came back and got to be a prison warden, then I did an execution, and that's what really made me realize how serious this really is. I got to do this right. And also, we have to prevent victims of violent crime, so we're supposed to change people. Corrections means correct deviant behavior, not lock and feed. And one thing I found in Mississippi when I came, it's a punitive system that needed to be a progressive system that was about change. And so that took a big deal with all the staff because they had been trained one way to be, and here you got You got 1,200 correctional officers, and you got to get them to go another direction. So it took us a couple of years to get the changes made that we need to make. Now we're moving forward, doing really well and going fast. And our prison system is one of the best in the country now. The people in Mississippi don't realize it, but the folks in Oregon and the folks in Idaho, the folks in South Dakota, they all been coming to see us at Parchment to see what makes Parchment work and be as well as it is. But you can't be a prophet close to home. So therefore, we look really good outside. I'll be in Washington D.C. the end of June, talking to all the federal wardens about how we do prison and how to be prisoners, how to treat prisoners. And just came back from Ohio, meeting with all their wardens last week. We were there, John Hunt and I, and had a conference with all their wardens. So out of state, we're good. In state, we get criticized. I mentioned this, too, that corrections corruption page is done by an inmate's girlfriend, and we know who he is. He's at Walnut Grove, but that's who's the head of the corrections corruption page, so y'all don't take that thing serious. That's not true. That's inmates talking to her, and she's just publishing it.
0: Just trying to stir up trouble?
1: Well, she's making money, a lot of money with that. She does it in some other states, too.
0: Facilities that exist all over the state that fall under the Department of Corrections. Obviously, Parchment is the headline grabber, is the state penitentiary of Mississippi. How is it interconnected? How are the prisons interconnected within the state?
1: Well, what happened is you have Walnut Grove. It's where the guys and the gang go, and we about have the gang is suppressed here immensely, and that's what people look at. We had no gangs at Angola. And I'm just about there here. We've got about 450 gang members now that's identified at Walnut Grove. See, it takes care of them. Parchment is really one of our very best prisons. It has the farm, and the one thing about that, this year we planted over 5,000 acres of soybeans. Last year, 3,400. China's going to buy beans, so our beans are in the ground. They're coming up. So we're looking for a bumper year. Hope we have a good harvest year because all our land almost is irrigated. We farm the irrigated land, leased out the other land. That's good. We have gardens everywhere in all our prisons, so inmates learn to grow gardens at home when they get out of prison so they can grow food for themselves. The girls really like the gardens, and so that's going on. So we have a lot of programs going on. We're going to graduate 600 inmates with ASC certifications and NCCR certification, and they're going to get the patch on their arm like you see at the Chevrolet place or the Ford place, the mechanics. Then we're going to have a job fair in June, so we're going to be trying to place them in jobs, and they're going to be 8 months short when they finish their school, so they're going to be employable this year. We have our probation pro people looking for jobs, and they've already found for this year 284 jobs, so they're doing really well. Probation Pro is helping us find jobs. Here, you got to have a job, and you got to be moral, or you're not going to make it when you get out of prison. You just got to have a job skill, and so then you can make it. And you got to have something that's certified. It's a real deal job. You got to be trained. So we really focus on that now more than ever before. And the teachers would cost so much we couldn't afford it. So when you come into prison, we'd give you a test. And we find out what you did on the street. And if you were a mechanic and you were working for some dealer or something like that, or whatever you did, we'll let you come to prison and start teaching that to other prisoners. Therefore, you're busy, and we're getting something from you, and you're able to do your time, and you're able to give something back to other people, which makes you yourself feel good that you're giving something to others. And so that right way it really works. We got a couple of computer geeks in, and so they help us put cameras on our fences so we can watch that and so forth. So
0: really?
1: Yeah. So we use inmates to work and jobs and so forth. And then we set aside $1 million from the welfare fund to pay them a little bit of money so they can buy a hamburger and buy Coke and get a reward for doing it. So prison is not easy, but prison is progressive, and prison is changing lives, and that's what it's supposed to do, correct deviant behavior. And that's what we're doing in Mississippi today with our prisons. And it's really working. And so we have people that tour along every once in a while, and they really like what they see. And now you're also going to always have some violence. And we got these young guys coming in that's doing all this shooting. And so we got to tame them down a little bit, and that's pretty good. But they give you the blues at first. So we see a lot of violence from them. That's what's coming from. Normally not so much from the older prisoners that's been there.
0: Let's pick up there on the other side of this break. Earl Cain is my guest, Commissioner of the Mississippi Department of Corrections. He has been working in this field for a long time with a great deal of success, first in the Louisiana prison system and at Angola, and now at Parchman, and of course over the prison system here, the Department of Corrections in Mississippi. Mornings with Richard Cross, Super Talk Mississippi. We will continue this fascinating conversation on the other side of this break. Back right after this.

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7: I'm Kelly Bennett for SuperTalk Mississippi News. The National Oceanic and Atmospheric Administration will release its annual Atlantic hurricane forecast today. Fox's Gernal Scott has more.
8: June 1st starts the six-month Atlantic hurricane season. NOAA will release its prediction for the number and severity of storms they expect to churn and strengthen in the Atlantic. Forecasters will touch on, in addition to the number of storms they predict, the warmth of Atlantic waters, which can strengthen storms, and the impact of El Nino, which can have a weakening effect. Also expect advice on how to prepare as far as supplies needed and knowing which evacuation routes to take if you have to. When the first Atlantic storm forms and is named, it will be Arthur.
7: NOAA will release predictions for the Central and Eastern Pacific storm season as well.
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0: Mornings with Richard Cross, presented by Community Bank. Glad to be with you this morning. Burl Cain is my guest, commissioner with the Mississippi Department of Corrections. We got a question, Mr. Cain, on the ceasefire text line. How many currently are on death row in Mississippi?
1: 58.
0: You mentioned earlier that an execution changed the way you viewed the prison system, and it kind of changed your perspective and made it real and made it serious. Take us a little deeper on that.
1: Well, my mom told me, and before she passed, when I got the job, first to be the first time warden, she said, God's going to hold you accountable if those men know him, and because you're in charge of them. And so she charged me with that, and that's all she said. I thought she's going to be happy and tell me all kind of good stuff. Mm. She told me that. That was good stuff, but anyway. So I followed that pretty much, and then I started the Bible college at Angola, and we had started producing our own preachers, and so we saw the prison calm down, and that changed a lot. So therefore, moral rehabilitation, we coined that term, and that's true rehabilitation is moral, because to commit crime, you're moral. So moral people don't steal your lawnmower, so it's real basic. You got to do morality. And so you find that in religion quicker than anywhere else. That's why we push religion. We don't care really what religion. We stay compliant with the Constitution, you know, any religion within reason. But anyway, that's what drove us and drives me, and that's what we do here. And so we do have a lot of religious programs, and we do have a seminary with 104 students, and the Mississippi Baptists pay for it, $90,000 a year. Thank you to all the good Baptists for keeping it going, but all the other people that donate to us. And so even though they teach all the different inmates and all the different religions and so forth in it, so that's good. And so that's our foundation, and we have these guys leave there and go out and become field ministers, and they go through all the prisons, and so then they calm the whole place down. So that's what other people are coming to see some of that and see how all this works and why is our prison safe as it is. But in Mississippi, they think it's not because, you know, we kind of don't do a lot of tours or anything because we just a prison, and so that's where we are. That's how that works. So it is a God thing. We all have a foundation of that, and that's how we really operate our prisons,
0: so,
1: morally.
0: I appreciate the explanation. I know there are lots of different prison ministries that exist. I guess Kairos is the program that I'm most familiar with, where you have church people who go through a pretty extended training period, and then they go in and have a weekend or a few days. How are you seeing those work? They are growing and spreading within the prison ecosystem?
1: Yeah, they come, and this is good. Here's how we operate. We have inmate preachers that we produce with four-year degrees accredited from New Orleans Baptist Theological Seminary. So they're real deal preachers. So the inmates are the pastors in the churches, and they form their own churches and get their Bible studies and all this. So just like your church, they're there all week, and they can preach, and they can do everything a preacher does. Then the Kairos comes in, and they come in for a weekend, and they leave. But if you don't have your inmate preacher, when they leave, there's nobody there. So if an inmate's mother dies, this inmate preacher can sit on the bed with him and talk with him all night long and be there and console him. And he's trained in social work as much as preaching, because all his electives are in those kind of electives in social work. And so therefore, that makes it work for us, because then if we've had inmates, preachers talk inmates not to kill themselves. They were about to commit suicide, and it can console them and talk them out of it. So they're peacemakers in the prison. They have no authority to boss anybody or what have you, but they just do what preachers do. And so that makes prison safer. Kairos and these other folks come in and support them and help them to, you know, be better preachers and meet with them, and they still come too. We like that. That's how it operates.
0: There is a certain way that the prison system, guards, wardens are portrayed by television, Hollywood, movies, streaming. How much of it's real, and how much of it is just for the sake of the screen?
1: It's not really that real, because it's a serious job, and our correctional officers basically are. And that's one thing we're talking about today. We're hiring correctional officers as much as we can. We pay $40,392, but we spend a lot of time training them now, more than ever before, and beef it up so that they shadow another officer that's really good, and they work with him. They're not a threat. There's not a threat. You don't see where we have in correctional officers killed or hurt or done all that kind of stuff. And so prisons are basically safe, and, you know, as much as a street almost, I would say. And so it's a safe place, but...
0: I got to pause there just for a second. That's something that you're able to say with a straight face and something that you believe. Prisons in Mississippi, you think, are as safe as the street.
1: I think that you can find... I think so. I think you can walk in our prisons. We don't have to do shields. We don't have to carry guns. When I came here, we had a shotgun following me everywhere I went. There's no shotguns in our prison. There's no guns in our prison. You can walk up and down the hall. The inmates are going to talk to you. It's going to be normal, even on 29, even on death row. And so you can just go into prison and walk around, and the women go. We have women correctional officers. It's safe. Now, I say that because on the street, you may not can do that either. So we're safe as them, really, because at nighttime on the streets, walking around in town, who knows? And so we are safe in our prisons as much as can be. Now, I know everybody here is going to be saying, oh, no, you're not. That's a dangerous blow-up place. Well, come go walk with me, and you'll see. But anyway, it is. So what do you think?
0: Did you watch Shawshank Redemption?
1: I did.
0: What did you think?
1: I thought the warden was terrible.
0: The warden was pretty bad. He was the... I think when I think about a portrayal of a warden in a movie, that's what I think about. And so this conversation is quite the breath of fresh air.
1: I think he was terrible. I think about that a lot. I'm glad he got away. You know, glad he got away to stay in Mexico.
0: Yeah, no doubt about that. I want to go back to something that that you mentioned a second ago, the elimination of gangs or gang culture within the Mississippi Department of Corrections. That is another perception that at least I have, maybe others do as well, that gangs run the prison system. You talked about completely eradicating that in Louisiana and getting close to doing that in Mississippi. How in the world is that possible?
1: It's possible because gangs are security threat groups. That means they're a threat to our security. Therefore, every gang member that we have that we know of is wearing red clothes, and that's maximum security, and the leaders are all at Walnut Grove. Then some gang leaders are gone to Virginia, to South Dakota, or some gone to Colorado, because we trade with other prisons, and they trade with us. I have a Sioux Indian at Walnut Grove. He came from South Dakota, but they have one of my worst gang leaders in South Dakota. So there he's a zero. The Sioux Indian's a zero because we don't have any Sioux Indians to be in a gang with him.
0: Wow.
1: So that's how we trade and get rid of the leaders. Then they cry, I don't want to be gone, and so carry on. So that discourages others from being the leaders because as soon as we see leaders, we do something to them. Therefore, we still have corruption in prison like you have corruption everywhere to some degree because it's like fish, you can't catch them all. But you can dilute them to the point that they're ineffective. Also, that little deal I said, that $1 million incentive pay stuff we give to the inmates, which is going to be 3 or 4, you know, 10, 15 cents an hour, then they're not broke and so poor that they can't have anything. And that's where the gang was living and thriving because it was giving them zuzus and cookies and cakes and stuff or drugs. The drugs are the worst problem, but the worst problem is cell phones because that way they can make their drug deals, they can escape, they can say, pick me up at this corner, or what have you. The federal government is letting federal prisons block the cell phone. But in our prisons, we can't block them yet. We can spend lots of money and try to, but it's millions of dollars for these companies to come in and shut down the cell phone. We're paying that with a government grant, though, at CMCF and Parchman to close the phones off. They're our worst enemy. That's how the drugs are coming. Then the employees sometime and people visits and drones bring drugs. So we're working on drones to keep them out. That's why we have the cameras on the fences. And we put dogs between our fences so that people can't climb the fence because you got to deal with that bad dog. If you get over the fence, you got him to deal with, and you got to get over the second fence. So that's keeping people in the prison, not having so much escape. So that's just kind of the complexities of running prison that you got to do.
0: And then there's budget.
1: Oh, yeah. My budget got cut this year, about $8 million. It really crippled us. But anyway, we're going to have to make it. Somehow we will. So we just got to do it. I hate that. I can't believe they did that. But anyway, they did.
0: What do you think the rationale was there? It's easy to cut when it's people who are behind bars?
1: No, I think it was just a lot of misunderstanding on what we do and so forth. And they just missed the mark, kind of like deer hunting. You missed the deer. You missed us. He wasn't aiming well at meeting our need.
0: Burl Kane, Commissioner of the Mississippi Department of Corrections. I appreciate your time so much. I hope we can do this again soon.
1: Thank you so much. I enjoyed it very much.
0: 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We're back with you to wrap up the hour right after this.

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0: enjoyed that. I was being completely honest when I said that I had absolutely no agenda. Alex told me a couple of days ago that, hey, you're going to have Burl Cain on, and I recognized the name, and I knew that he was running prisons in Mississippi, corrections in Mississippi, but didn't know anything about his background, and candidly have not spent a whole lot of time thinking about the corrections system in Mississippi. Something that the legislature has to fund, something that obviously is necessary for people who do crimes, for people who are convicted of crimes, got to go to prison. Driven by parchment, oh, I don't know, 20, 30, 40, 50 times. Maybe not that many. If you live in the Delta, you've probably driven by it more. That's the area that you travel. And it's ominous. But if you drive past the gates of parchment and you really think about what are behind those gates in terms of actions as opposed to people, it's ominous. But Burl Cain's perspective on this, this man who's worked in prisons for a really long time in Louisiana and in Mississippi, the Louisiana State Penitentiary was once known as the bloodiest prison in America. Really fascinated by his answer on how they root out the gang activity. Keeping an eye on who the leaders are and then go with the prison swap. That's fascinating. You take the leader of a gang in the South and you send him to an Indian prison in the upper Midwest, and you take the leader of a Sioux Indian gang in the upper Midwest and say, let's send you to parchment. I mean, I guess that's a cut off the head of the snake theory. And then the prison ministry within the prison system is fascinating. And he hit on something that, you know, you have a group like Kairos or some other prison ministry that comes in for a weekend and then leaves. And if you've been a part of organized religion in your life and have been around kids who go to church camp in the summer, it's a phenomenon that you'll recognize. Maybe you've even been a part of yourself, and that is, you go to a church camp in the summer, you're surrounded by kids who are all, generally speaking, doing the right thing, and you have like a worship service every night, and you feel the Spirit moving and all of those things, and there's this spiritual high that goes along with kids and adults as well who are involved with church camp. But then after a few days or a couple of weeks of being back into your everyday environment, maybe that spiritual high wears off a little bit, and you just kind of get back into the routine of doing whatever it is that you've done. Not saying that you're a terrible person, just, you know, you're not on that all Jesus all the time way of thinking that you find yourself in when you're in a church Christian camp setting in the summertime. And I've wondered about that with Kairos or other prison ministries. You go in, you are pouring into these inmates, you're feeding them, you're engaging in Bible studies and worship services, true connections are happening, hearts are being changed, but then all of the Kairos team packs up and goes back to their normal lives. What happens with the inmates once they're gone? And the way Burl Cain explained that was really, really fascinating with regard to the ministers who have degrees within the prison block. And he pointed that out. He said, you know, It's the preachers or the ministers within the prison system, the inmates themselves who have gone through that training and gone through that schooling, those seminary programs, who become the spiritual leaders within their cell block or their prison community, and then are there for others in their difficult times. Wow. Just really fascinating conversation. I appreciate Merle Cain and his time this morning. Mornings with Richard Cross, presented by Community Bank. Coming up next, Senator Daniel Sparks will join the conversation. Always enjoy our visits with him. He made a formal announcement earlier this week. That state auditor field is getting a little more crowded. We'll take a time out. News is next. It's Mornings with Richard Cross on Super Talk Mississippi. Thanks for joining us.
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2: News, I'm Gianna Gelosi. President Trump says he's willing to give diplomacy more time with Iran, but warns that things could escalate quickly if they don't get the right deal.
3: Iran's foreign ministry says they are reviewing a new U.S. proposal. This comes as Pakistan's interior minister made a last-minute trip to the Iranian capital of Tehran for talks aimed at moving a possible agreement forward.
2: Fox's Trey Yang's federal prosecutors announcing charges against former Cuban President Raul Castro in the 1996 downing of civilian planes operated by Miami-based exiles, acting Attorney General Todd Blanche.
4: Today, we are announcing an indictment charging Raul Castro and several others with conspiracy to kill U.S. nationals.
2: Castro was Cuba's defense minister at the time. America's listening to Fox News.
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6: Your Southwest Mississippi forecast from the National Weather Service calls for a 60% chance of showers and thunderstorms today. Partly sunny skies, a high near 85 degrees. Tonight, showers and thunderstorms, low around 69. Chance of rain, 80%. A 100% chance of showers and thunderstorms tomorrow, high near 82.
1: From the coast to the Delta and all points in between, the stories of your Mississippi, all 82 counties, are heard here. 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
7: I'm Kelly Bennett for Super Talk Mississippi News, brought to you by Mama Justice. If you've been injured and need legal representation, call Mama Justice for a free consultation at 662-883-6262. The Army Corps of Engineers is moving forward on two major projects in Mississippi. Their fiscal year 2027 budget recommends using $30 million to relieve flooding for the Yazoo Backwater area, a project Senator Cindy Hyde-Smith is thrilled to see moving forward.
8: We had a 500,000 acres underwater for over 6 months that could not be farmed, and it has been a major problem there.
7: It also includes $20 million to repair the Arca Butler Dam, where construction is expected to start in 2028 and should be complete within 5 years.
9: I'm Commissioner Sean Tindall with the Mississippi Department of Public Safety. Too many lives are lost because someone chose not to wear a seatbelt. That's why law enforcement across Mississippi is increasing patrols and cracking down on violations. If you're not buckled up, you will be stopped and you will be ticketed. No warnings, no excuses, click it or ticket. From all of us at the Mississippi Department of Public Safety, buckle up, Mississippi. Every trip, every time.
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7: You can expect to see a lot more cars on the road starting this afternoon. Millions are getting ready to hit the road for what's expected to be another record-setting Memorial Day travel weekend. Fox's Tanya J. Powers has more.
11: Nearly 45 million Americans are expected to travel at least 50 miles from home for Memorial Day weekend, according to AAA. And while that's a new high, it barely edges out last year's number for the holiday travel period that starts today and ends on Monday. 39 million of us are expected to drive, while another 3.7 million will fly. A little more than 2 million will travel by other modes like bus, train, or cruise. A AAA spokesperson says higher fuel prices and persistent inflation may cause some of us to shorten trips, delay plans, or stay closer to home. They say the most congested days to drive are today and tomorrow and on Monday afternoon.
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0: 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Senator Daniel Sparks joins me now. He represents Mississippi's 5th District, Itawamba, Prentiss, and Tishomingo counties. He is Chair of Economic and Workforce Development, Vice Chair of Judiciary B, and now is officially a candidate for state auditor. Senator, good morning.
1: Good morning, Richard. It's good to be with you. Appreciate you having us on.
0: I appreciate your time. Let's start with why. And I ask this respectfully. I think you have done a good job. Full disclosure, I've known Daniel for a long time, well before he was elected to office, and so there is a personal relationship there. But I think you've done a good job in your role as senator. And I wonder about stepping away from a leadership position and the importance of that to seek a statewide office.
1: Well, Richard, it's very kind, and thank you. It's a level of effectiveness for the taxpayers of the state of Mississippi. I am honored to serve Senate District 5, and I am forever grateful for the people from my home region allowing me to represent them for two terms. But a big part of this decision is what we have seen in our role, and certainly we've been able to work. We've had chairmen that have allowed us to work, and as a freshman, I was vice chair of corrections, and so intimately involved in what we saw in the correctional situation. Governor Reeves inherited a real problem in corrections. You just had the commissioner on. They've done a lot of good work as it relates to the things that were going on that they inherited. But, there's much more to be done. But in looking at that budget closely and looking at the outcomes there, and then now serving on finance and appropriations and on the Joint Legislative Budget Committees, serving on the money committees in the Senate, I see the budgetary issues, the constraints. And, you know, if we look at the Office of State Auditor, the goal is to protect Mississippi taxpayer dollars. Well, how do you know how to protect them unless you know where they're going, why they go there, what the pitch is from the people that are asking for the money, and then some of the problems you've seen? And we see that in that area. From an educational standpoint, you know, we have an accounting degree, an economics degree, and a master's in tax from Ole Miss, a law degree. I've practiced. I've been in criminal courts, civil courts, so we understand the prosecutorial side of it, what we need to do to build a strong case, and then it's the local relationships. And my colleagues have been so good to me to allow me to learn the process, working with local units of government. We're in a rural part of the state up in northeast Mississippi. Small municipalities, small counties, they need to know that that office is an educational office, it's a technical assistance office, but for the people who intentionally want to do it wrong, they need to understand that's an office of consequence because you're protecting the taxpayer dollars.
0: I don't know if certainly some people that are close to you know this, but I don't know if statewide people know that you ran for office unsuccessfully once, I think, or maybe was it twice?
1: I ran one time. I've run three times. I'll tell you, Richard, I've run with three people in a Republican primary and was fortunate enough to be successful in 19. I ran with 13 people, including myself, in a congressional race when Congressman Nunley passed away in that special. And I finished right where I was supposed to because you talk about nobody from nowhere, no money, and no idea what they were doing. That was was us, but we worked hard and we met a lot of people and built relationships in 2015 across 22 and a half counties that we've cultivated over the years and now serve with a lot of those people that I met. Economic development and workforce chairman, I get to work with counties and supervisors and people in those areas that I met during that campaign. I wouldn't take anything for that experience, and honestly, drawing on that experience gives us a taste of what it's going to be like to run in 82 counties. And then I ran unopposed in 23, and I can tell you which one I like better.
0: Unopposed. I'm sure that is the case. There's a reason I ask that, too, because everybody has a fear, right? Some people have this deathly fear of snakes, like they just freeze up. And for some people, maybe it's the Loch Ness Monster or getting run over by a Mack truck. But for a lot of people, it's public speaking or really putting yourself out there with a chance you're going to lose. You've done that. You've gone through that. And it's interesting to me to hear you say, yeah, but that prepared me for this and your willingness to put yourself back out there again.
1: I think that's well stated. And, you know, I may have a broken piece of DNA in my system because I absolutely love going and meeting people, going to whether it's club meetings or, you know, anything. And I think some of that comes just from my upbringing. My dad was a preacher for over 50 years, did a lot of revival work when I was young. And we would go from church to church, community to community. He would preach. This is back when revival lasted from Sunday through Friday. There wasn't any Sunday through Wednesday type revival. But I saw that, and I saw how he interacted. And he came into a situation where he may not know anyone in that church, and his job was to persuade and motivate and move people toward the goal that he was expressing, and which certainly was pointing them to the cross. And I watched how people related, and then he may leave, and he may never go back to that church, but those relationships that were there, he may go back 5 years later. And so I've kind of watched that all my life, and I understand the value of that. And what I appreciate most, I think, with the comments from people, whether they agree with me or disagree with me, they've said, we believe you mean what you say, you're authentic. And we are, you know, I love the job I have. My only regret in running for state auditor is leaving the Mississippi legislature. And I understand that, but I want to be the state auditor. I am not office shopping. I want to be the state auditor specifically because of what I've learned in the Mississippi legislature, looking at the things that are going on. I believe the federal government is $40 trillion in debt almost. Mississippi has to prepare. I believe it's the most important down ballot race in 27 in the cycle because we have to be accountable. We're seeing it in the federal government, and it's a welcome thing to actually say, hey, we're going to track these dollars. We're going to look at the outcomes. We're going to see who's defrauding us. Medicaid right now, the vice president heading a task force, that is billions and billions of dollars across all the states. And we saw it in, you know, the SNAP eligibility situation. I think that Mississippi needs to be the tip of the spear of showing accountability because it's the right thing to do to start with. But I do believe dollars in the future are going to rely on whether or not you can show that you have the right outcomes.
0: Is the state auditor's office currently effective?
1: I think Auditor White has built a great foundation over there. You clearly see a lot of activity that they have done. I think that that's something everybody has their own style of leadership. And in my, you know, approach to things, I believe a primary goal of that office is education and technical assistance because most Mississippians are trying to do things the right way. And if they are trying to do things the right way, we want to be an office that makes sure they are in compliance. If somebody fails to be in compliance and it is an error, we're going to treat it as an error. That error may be painful because you may be paying money back. But when it rises to the level of criminality, we want to prevent it. Sure, we want to prosecute it or we want to develop a file to give to a prosecutor, but the prevention piece, and we passed legislation this year, two major pieces of legislation, that our goal is to make bad actors not ask for the money in Mississippi because they know we're serious about coming after them. So that office has been very aggressive. I want to be clear. I think people can look at my legislative track record. I've got 7 years worth of YouTube video in committee and on the floor and debating bills. That is my nature, is to ask questions and hold people accountable and demand answers. And that's what we want to do. Now, that's being fair, because the thing about math is it's not partisan. It has no party. Math is undefeated. And when you sit down and you look at these numbers, number one, they have to math. Number two, and this is the part a lot of people draw back on in our agencies and across government, it's your outcomes. If you're proud of your outcome, you want to show it. If you're not happy with your outcome, that old answer of, Senator, I'll get that to you, happens, and we never get it. So we believe that's important.
0: 30 seconds until the break. Have you talked with Shad White about the position of state auditor?
1: I did. I met with Shad 2 years ago. My name was bubbling up. I wanted to let him know, hey, I'm not bubbling it, but I am interested if you vacate. But I'm not going to ask you if you're going to vacate. And I went back about 5 weeks ago, and he's expressed on Super Talk that he's not running for auditor. And right. I said, I am. So we're excited. But yes, I have.
0: It is a crowded field, a lot of popularity for this particular job going forward. We will get to see what that looks like. Daniel Sparks is my guest, Senator representing District 5. We'll move away from the campaign conversation and talk about the current job when we come back. Mornings with Richard Cross, Super Talk, Mississippi.
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0: This Friday, May 22nd, Super Talk will be live from the Mississippi Armed Forces Museum at Camp Shelby in Hattiesburg for a special Memorial Day broadcast from 10 to 1. With the Middays with Gerard Gibbert show. 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And as we roll into Memorial Day weekend, we remind you, fire up the grill this weekend with pork. 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Senator Daniel Sparks is my guest. You'll forgive what I guess is a low-hanging fruit question. If you don't have a stock answer for this, then you're probably not doing a good job at your job. I have asked Secretary of State Michael Watson this question. How do you run for an office as significant as this while still doing the job that you have been elected to do? You've been elected as a senator. You have leadership roles within the Senate. And yet, a lot of your time is going to be taken up in terms of seeking the office of state auditor. How do you balance those?
1: I think that with somebody that has to practice law and currently serve in the legislature and is willing to work, you never put your phone down, probably. I'm on the road. It's 3.5 hours from Belmont to Jackson. I spend a lot of time on the phone with either constituents or clients. But you do the work because there's a commitment that I've made. I didn't run for a 2.5-year term for the state Senate. I ran for a full term. And if the good Lord allows me to see the end of 27, I will continue to work for the people that sent me here, that gave me the opportunity, because I would not be sitting in front of you as a candidate for a statewide position if the folks in District 5 had not given me the opportunity to come down here and learn and exhibit what kind of worker we are. So we intend to work very, very hard. My wife is on board. Anna has been very gracious. She understands the challenges that are ahead of us, and our family is supportive. But the way I was raised, if you tell somebody you're going to do something, you do it. And so we told the people in that Senate district that we're going to do that job, and we will continue to.
0: And got to be a dad, too.
1: Oh, that's right. That's the awesome part, because if you have a bad day, you know, he gets his first bottle about 7 a.m. So, you know, when I looked at him this morning, he's just sitting there just happy as he can be. You know, it kind of makes your day be better if you're expecting trouble or if you had a bad day yesterday. I'll have to admit, 4 months of that has been amazing, and it really does. It changes your life. Everybody tells you, but until you go through it, it's hard to express.
0: Switching gears, we've talked a lot, not just in the last couple of weeks, but in the last couple of months about redistricting. And everybody was waiting on the decision from the Supreme Court in Calais versus Louisiana. Yesterday, Speaker White was on with me, and he said he anticipates the governor calling a special election sometime between now and the 2027 legislative session. Do you agree? Do you anticipate that a special session will be called to try and hash this out before you go back into session next year?
1: I certainly don't have any inside information that he will, but I do agree with the speaker that it makes sense to do it simply because, you know, you'll be qualifying January of 27, and I don't think it's proper for us to come in the first week and say, hey, here are the new district lines, because people need an opportunity to prepare. They need an opportunity to decide if they're going to run for a particular district office. So I do hope that we do that, and if we come in and do that, the question becomes, do you revert back to the 22 lines, because the court has weighed in on that legislatively, as far as that goes. You also have some issues with some court districts we've drawn that are minority-majority sub-districts that, in my opinion, fly in the face of the Calais decision. Two of them in DeSoto County, which are on the ballot currently. That race is not until November, but it's very problematic when the court has spoken clearly and consistently that you're not supposed to racially gerrymander to create a district, and we specifically have done that because prior, before the law changed, that's exactly what we were expected to do. So I've said repeatedly, we are going to follow the law. We've tried to follow the law, but the law has changed in a major way. The lieutenant governor appointed me as one of the 10 members of the redistricting committee. That's not a job that you take lightly. It affects everyone across the board. But I do believe we need to focus on the legislative seats. We need to address these judicial seats that are out there, the Supreme Court issues, and certainly the congressional districts.
0: Well, one of the things that Speaker White said that stood out to me with regard to redrawing legislative districts, to what you said just a moment ago about reverting to the 2022 districts, you know, do you just go back to those? He says the truth of the matter is those were drawn using the old law, right? And that race-based drawing of lines was part of the equation there, and so maybe it doesn't make sense to just go back to a previous set of districts that were drawn based, at least in part, on race, and to just start from scratch.
1: I agree with that. Starting from scratch is a whole lot more cumbersome process. One of the reasons you would potentially revert back to the 22 maps is it's based on the 2020 census. Here we are, you know, halfway through 26. We will have to redraw them in complete totalness after the 2030 census. So I think you are correct that we drew those maps with the expectation. There was a lot of debate. Some people wanted to move to more partisan maps, and I didn't disagree that that's a good idea at the time. We just didn't believe the law would ultimately support us. Well, now that the law does, we certainly believe the 2022 maps are good to go. But I think you are correct. We drew those maps based on what we understood the law to be then. But if you're going to do a complete redraw, that is a very cumbersome process as it relates certainly to legislative districts, 174 different districts across the state of Mississippi. But the key thing is, going forward, we're going to continue to try to follow the law. There'll be disagreements about, you know, where this line should be, or how many this, that, or the other. But the fact is, the law has changed significantly, and we need to process that, and we need to draw maps in accordance with the law of the land.
0: Senator Daniel Sparks is my guest. He represents District 5. When the legislature came in for the last day, the last hurrah for the 2026 session, ultimately not a whole lot happened other than everybody went down and collected a per diem check and then went home. There was a great deal of debate about trying to overturn a veto, specifically with regard to the Rural Healthcare Transformation Fund. The legislature, at least during most of the session, had said that it should control the purse strings. The governor had a different opinion on that. When the governor was on with me last week, he said, look, he said, any of the, and this was actually off the air. We did not have this conversation on the air. We ran out of time. He said to me in the green room in a break, any concerns that the legislature has to do, has with regard to transparency, we're going to address those. He said, we will put in place the transparency pieces of that bill that they wanted. Does that satisfy you in terms of how this process is going to work going forward?
1: Well, I'm always happy with more transparency, particularly when you're spending taxpayer dollars. I think the governor understands the mission here. This is not ARPA money. ARPA money came to the legislature, and we were to distribute it. There was some discussion and maybe disagreement there. This was a program the President of the United States had set up, and it was to go through the governor's offices. Now, as an appropriator and a legislator, you're doggone right. I'd like to have weighed in on it. There's no question. I do feel like that's the way to go. I won't hide the ball. But this is also a five-year process, and this is year one, and the governor took the steps he felt was appropriate in relation to the federal executive branch, and so that's where we ended up. I do appreciate him showing that, and again, we want to see results, driven outcomes, and healthcare in the state of Mississippi, particularly in the rural parts of the state, have a great need, and we're basically talking about $1 billion over 5 years, and it definitely needs to make the impact that's intended.
0: We talked about it during the legislative session this year. There was a significant amount of animus that existed between the Senate and the House, especially early in the legislative session this year. I talked with Speaker White about at least my perception that cooled off a little bit later in the session, especially as it pertained to the budget process. As someone who was involved in that more intimately than most, would you agree with the sentiment that some of the disagreement was set aside to do some meaningful things?
1: I think the disagreement sometimes is overblown. You may have a few members that are upset at one another, and they may say a few things publicly, and it looks like the body is not working as a functional unit. But we have regular conversations. I think members to a great degree took it upon themselves. If you know my counterpart in the House Economic Workforce Development's Donnie Bell. He's a constituent of mine. I better not be crossed up with him. He gets to vote for me. And so, you know, we work together and speak on a regular basis. I see that between chairman and vice chairman all the time. Clay DeWeese constantly was talking with him. It was my first year on appropriations, and Representative DeWeese is one of the appropriations chairs on the House side. And so those conversations were regular. They were frequent. They were productive. And we don't always agree. Certainly we don't always agree. But I think that even at the end, yes, it was better. I think there's a better process, and we continue to try to get better.
0: Senator Sparks, I always appreciate your time. Great catching up, and look forward to visiting with you again soon.
1: Thank you so much, Richard.
0: Mornings with Richard Cross. Hope you have a great Memorial Day weekend as well. We'll take a time out. We've got about, we got some time left with you. Glad to be with you. 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We're back with you after this.

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7: 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The Army Corps of Engineers is moving forward on two major projects in Mississippi. Their fiscal year 2027 budget recommends using $30 million to relieve flooding for the Yazoo Backwater area, a project Senator Cindy Hyde-Smith is thrilled to see moving forward.
8: We had a 500,000 acres underwater for over 6 months that could not be farmed, and it has been a major problem there.
7: It also includes $20 million to repair the Arca Butla Dam, where construction is expected to start in 2028 and should be complete within 5 years.
9: Here in Mississippi, we hold these truths to be self-evident.
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0: Is with Gerard Gibbert today from 10 to 1 at the Refuge in Flowood for the 2026 Mississippi Public Safety Summit, along with Attorney General Lynn Fitch and Public Safety Commissioner Sean Tindall. They'll be bringing together more than 900 law enforcement officers, prosecutors, firefighters, and first responders from across the state who work every day to keep Mississippi state to keep Mississippi safe. That's today from 10 to 1 middays with Gerard Gibbert. Hey, Lance, just because it's fun and because of the news I gave you earlier this morning, here you go. You ready?
1: Oh, yeah.
0: Here you go.
2: Hey, I'm Coach O. I just love my Hummer. I believe the Hummer is the best vehicle on the road. Big, tough, aggressive, and it represents everything that we want at Ole Miss. I have my Hummer. You need a Hummer. Tell them about it, JoJo.
3: Mississippi, they are here. The new Rogers Dabbs H3 Hummers are here.
2: The folks at Rogers Dabbs Hummer are first-team players. Come see them.
3: Rogers Dabbs and Hummer.
0: Tell them about it, JoJo.
1: Hey, that's a classic, man.
0: Not engaging in free advertising, but that's an all-time classic. Ed Ogeron is returning to LSU. He's going to serve as special assistant to recruiting and defense on Lane Kiffin's staff.
1: Well, and you couldn't have had a more diametric opposite of voices there either. You had the gravel, and then, hey, how's it going there? You know, it's good stuff. That'll be fun to see. Like I said, the over-under for me is under 24 months. That's what I'm giving it.
0: Yeah. We have covered a lot of ground this morning. I'm trying to decide direction we want to go. Let's this is in D.C. and it's an interesting development. Republicans are moving to fund Homeland Security the hard way after the end of talks. That's how the AP writes the headline. Republicans in Congress are moving forward with a risky go-it-alone strategy for fully funding the Department of Homeland Security. DHS has not been funded at the federal level for over 2 months, as Democrats want to see changes to President Trump's immigration enforcement campaign. John Thune, the Senate Majority Leader, said day before yesterday, Republicans will try to pass the money for immigration and customs enforcement and customs and border protection the hard way, meaning bypassing Democrats who say that funding the bill should place restraints on federal immigration authorities, including better identification for federal officers and more use of judicial warrants. Thune, for his part, says Democrats will now get none of that after the bipartisan negotiations stalled, meaning that Republicans are going to try to pass a partisan bill that they will use budget reconciliation for, and a budget reconciliation bill simply requires a majority vote in the Senate. The majority is slim, and I don't know that you got all the Republicans pulling in the same direction. There are the usual suspects that concern you anytime you say, well, Republicans want to pass this with just a simple majority, because the majority that the Republicans have do not always, that majority does not always march in lockstep. So sure, you're concerned about Susan Collins. You're concerned about Lisa Murkowski. You're concerned about Tom Tillis, because seemingly those are the three names that regularly pop up as stepping out on their own and not necessarily going along with things that are important to the president. But there is a new concern in Bill Cassidy, the Republican Louisiana senator who was primaried and lost and has already sided with the Democrats on one vote, and there could be more to come. So funding for the full Department of Homeland Security, including ICE and Border Protection, now hangs in the balance with John Thune leading the budget reconciliation conversation and needing a majority of Republican senators to vote for it, knowing full well that Democrats are going to stay in lockstep on this. You cannot like exactly the way ICE operates. You cannot like exactly the way CBP operates. What you cannot argue with, at least not in good faith, is the fact that the United States is a safer place under this president than it has been in a long time. Somebody sends a message on the ceasefire text line, says, what about Fetterman? Well, I mean, possibly. Possibly you can, I don't know that you can count on a vote from John Fetterman, who, by the way, is going to be primaried in Pennsylvania. Democrats do not like the fact that he has sided with Republicans and has been soft-ish on what a lot of people think are common sense items when it comes to the president, because the Democrat policy is if Donald Trump says it, it is bad, period. And John Fetterman has taken a more practical approach to it, going, yeah, not everything that he says is bad. We can support our military. We can support Israel. We can support law enforcement. And he's kind of been no nonsense about that. So, you know, maybe you get a vote from John Fetterman on that gives you just a little bit more wiggle room. But I don't think you can just count on John Fetterman to be a solid Republican vote either. A big part of the campaign, and there are a lot of people who say, look, these are the things that Donald Trump ran on, and he said certain things to get elected, and he has not followed through. You know, war in particular is what a lot of people point to. But if you are going to go down that road, you also have to give him credit for one of the central themes of the campaign was shutting down the border, deporting illegal immigrants, people, especially criminals, and making the United States a safer place. And there simply is no debate that border crossings, illegal border crossings, have stopped. Thousands upon tens of thousands of people who are in the United States illegally, many with criminal backgrounds, many with violent criminal backgrounds, have been removed from the country. Has it been perfect? Of course not. Is it possible to be perfect in terms of the way you handle something that is as big a topic as immigration? I don't know how it is. And certainly you're not going to please everyone. It's one of the biggest examples of elections have consequences. One of the consequences of the Joe Biden presidency was hundreds of thousands, if not millions, of illegals being allowed to enter the United States with basically zero vetting. One of the consequences of the election of Donald Trump has been the borders have been shut down effectively. And they were shut down almost immediately. I guess the great thing about being able to vote is that you get to decide which side you support, which we can transition into an interesting amendment that Nancy Mace is proposing in the legislature. Nancy Mace, who is running for governor of the state of South Carolina, currently is a representative in the House of Representatives in D.C. She is proposing a constitutional amendment that would prohibit naturalized U.S. citizens from serving in Congress, becoming federal judges, or holding Senate-confirmed positions. She said in a statement yesterday on X that she has introduced a, quote, long overdue joint resolution, quote, unquote, for the constitutional amendment, noting this is the very same standard the president and vice president are already required to meet. Naturalized citizens are fully eligible to serve in Congress. The Constitution does not require congressional members to be natural-born citizens, only a minimum period of U.S. citizenship. For the House of Representatives, that's 25 years old and a citizen for at least 7 years. In the Senate, it's 30 and 9 years. We're back with you right after this. Mornings with Richard Cross, Super Talk Mississippi.
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0: Lance, we have reached the end of the line on this Thursday morning.
1: Mm-hmm.
0: Covered some ground.
1: Oh, yeah. Well, you got some big elections, too. You went to May 26th with Ken Paxton and John Cornyn over there in Texas, too.
0: Ken Paxton, who received an endorsement from Donald Trump.
1: He did, and he only lost by about 27,000, I think it was, roughly the last go-around against Cornyn, so which 41.9 to 40.7. Tallarico took that on the Democrat side. That's who put out Crockett. So I'm watching. I have that one circled. You know, that's one I've been interested in to see how that one comes through because the Trump stamp has had some power to it.
0: That's one to watch.
1: Well, and then, you know, the Cassidy one, too. I mean, you vote to impeach the president, and then you try to make up, and you think you're probably got a shot. I mean, the only votes he got were from around New Orleans. So his appeal was extremely limited as well.
0: Yeah.
1: And that was not a very good calculation by the man.
0: No. I'm sure he was led by his heart and his head.
1: Sure.
0: And
1: that's always what it is.
0: I'm assuming that he did not anticipate Donald Trump holding a position in the Oval Office again.
1: I will agree with you on that
0: one. Upon further review.
1: So, oopsie-daisy.
0: I want to go back to what I was talking about before the break with Nancy Mace unveiling that amendment limiting Congress and judges to natural-born citizens. So the point that she is making in this is, hey, the standard that we have for president and vice president of the United States is that you are a natural-born citizen. Naturalized citizens are not eligible. The Constitution requires a natural-born citizen to be president or vice president. Plus, you got to be 35 years old and 14 years with U.S. residency. Interestingly enough, you don't necessarily have to be born in the United States to be a natural-born U.S. citizen. A couple of examples of that would include John McCain, who was born in the Panama Canal Zone, but born to an American citizen mother. And Ted Cruz, who was actually born in Canada, but was born to American citizens. It's interesting. I mean, you have more Democrats in Congress than Republicans who are naturalized citizens as opposed to natural born citizens. And obviously some of the people that are some of the people who are out there the most are naturalized citizens. Ilhan Omar would be an example. Sri Thanadar from, I may not have said that.
1: Those
0: right?
1: are
0: from
1: very
0: Michigan.
1: Great examples of leaders, too.
0: Pramila Jayapal from Washington. Nancy Mace's point is that all make it very clear every single day that their loyalty is not to the United States. Ilhan Omar is at the top of that list very clearly. Is that something that you would support? You got to be a natural-born citizen to be a member of Congress?
1: I'm in.
0: To be a judge?
1: Mm-hmm.
0: To be appointed to a cabinet-level position? I'm going to be honest. Look, I mean, you say that you support this and you're a racist or you're a xenophobe and you have gotten some of those comments. But is it that outlandish to say, we're not saying you can't live here, but you cannot be a congressman, you cannot be a senator, you cannot be a federal judge, you cannot be part of the president's cabinet if you are not a natural-born American citizen.
1: Now what about dual citizenship?
0: I don't think that's outlandish, and I don't think that it's racist, and I don't really think that it's xenophobic.
1: What about dual citizenship as well in the leadership positions?
0: Well, I mean, if you're... Well, it depends on how you received your dual citizenship. I mean, you can have dual citizenship, in my mind, if you are a natural-born American citizen. If you were born elsewhere and... I don't know. I'm trying not to talk in circles on this. I'm trying to think exactly what the example would be where... dual citizenship I would be okay with as long as primary citizenship or initial citizenship is American. Does that make sense?
1: Oh, yeah, definitely.
0: I don't know that this will go anywhere. I mean, it's a constitutional amendment, which would probably take more votes than Republicans have, and Democrats certainly are not going to vote for this. Thanks for being with us on this Thursday morning. Look forward to being with you tomorrow as well. Mornings with Richard Cross, Super Talk Mississippi, streaming online at supertalk.fm and Super Talk TV, presented by Community Bank, online at communitybank.net. 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
3: I'm Therese Crowley. President Trump says he has time if Iran has the right answers to the latest U.S. peace proposal.
4: Iran's foreign ministry says they are reviewing a new U.S. proposal. This comes as Pakistan's interior minister made a last-minute trip to the Iranian capital of Tehran for talks aimed at moving a possible agreement forward.
3: Fox's Trey Yingston, Tel Aviv. Otherwise, President Trump has warned U.S. forces are loaded for new military strikes quickly if he doesn't get the right answers. A new Fox News poll finds half of voters report rising gas prices are a major problem for them. Senior Ditch Day in the shore town of Long Branch, New Jersey, triggered a teen takeover at the Pier Village Boardwalk. Jumping on cars and brawling, 140 police responded, a half dozen arrests. A local says it looked like a bomb went off at the Starbucks. America's listening to Fox News.
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6: Your Southwest Mississippi forecast from the National Weather Service calls for a 60% chance of showers and thunderstorms today. Partly sunny skies, a high near 85 degrees. Tonight, showers and thunderstorms, low around 69. Chance of rain, 80%. A 100% chance of showers and thunderstorms tomorrow, high near 82.
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8: 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State Senator Daniel Sparks will run in the Republican primary for state auditor next year.
9: Mississippi has to prepare. I believe it's the most important down ballot race in 27 in the cycle because we have to be accountable. We're seeing it in the federal government, and it's a welcome thing to actually say, hey, we're going to track these dollars. We're going to look at the outcomes.
8: The two-term lawmaker from Tishomingo County, an attorney with a master's in taxation, has served on the Appropriations Committee and the Joint Legislative Budget Committee.
9: I love the job I have. My only regret in running for state auditor is leaving the Mississippi legislature, and I understand that, but I want to be the state auditor. I am not office shopping.
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15: So now, understand, you're not going to dictate to me what I do and what I don't do, but I'm still the mayor.

0: None of this meeting is recorded. None by any voice. Correct?
1: No, sir, mine is recorded. I'm being accused.
0: Any contact?
1: Said I want to make it on record. I want the allegations in writing, already accused, already on recording of this harassment.

0: Good morning on a Thursday. The sun is shining. Do not let that lull you into a false sense of security. It's going to rain later today. There's no way around it. You can actually say that same thing to yourself every morning for the next four or five mornings because we get a lot of rain moving through. Why? Because it's a holiday weekend. That's why. You know how this works. Well, this morning we have I believe this may be the final North Pike Thursday for this year. Nobody seems to want to schedule and come in during summer break for some reason. So I believe this is it. And we have with us now the one and only Coach Ron Kessler. How are you doing this morning, sir?
1: Great, Dave. How are you, buddy?
0: Doing fantastic. Doing fantastic. And, you know, we talk about summer vacation and summer break. We were just joking right before we came on the air. Your summer break's about 30 minutes.
1: That's about true. When you're coaching, you know, a lot of high school sports will go through the summer a good bit. And coaching not only basketball, but now volleyball and cross country, it'll keep us very busy in our traditionally downtime during the summer. So if you want to stay competitive and you want to stay, you know, active and keep the kids active, because a lot of them will just go home and just sit and not do much, and it shows when they get back to us in August. So we've got to do something during the summer to keep them very active. So yes, 30 minutes is about what I got as far as a summer break.
0: I wasn't even joking, because your first summer basketball practice is this afternoon.
1: Correct.
0: Isn't it?
1: Yes. Yeah, excited about that, and getting the girls back in the gym and getting ready for 8 or 9 playing days during the month of June, along with 6 or 7 practices. And it'll be fun to get the basketball team back together and get them going.
0: I'm sure you have some on the basketball team that are this way, but I feel like cross country, whether you bring them in for an organized practice or not, they're out running somewhere.
1: Absolutely, yeah. Last year, we actually required our girls to run cross country. Not necessarily go to the meets, but every couple days when the cross country team was practicing, we joined them as part of our preparation and our preseason workouts. So,
0: conditioning.
1: Yeah, that's a big time part of it, conditioning, absolutely.
0: Well, especially in basketball, because you're running nonstop back and forth. You've got to be in top condition to play that game.
1: Yeah, the game will leave you behind if you're not. And so we've seen that before, and it's just getting in the weight room and getting conditioned running is a big part of how we prepare for the upcoming basketball season.
0: So you got basketball practice this afternoon. You've got cross country going on. So, of course, we're here to talk about volleyball.
1: Volleyball. Let's do it.
0: This is new on your plate, isn't it?
1: It is. It'll be the first year that I've coached volleyball. I've been a big fan through the years. It's a big-time up-and-coming sport here in Mississippi. Not a lot of schools in our area have it yet, but the interest is growing, and you're seeing it being started. This will be just the fourth year for volleyball at North Pike. So 3 years ago, it got started. They had to play the first 2 years kind of as a preliminary and kind of pay your time. And then this past year, they were eligible for playoffs and finished third in district and had a good little season, good run. And I'm excited about, you know, taking over the program. Coach Hodges, our North Pike soccer coach and cross country boys coach, will be my assistant with volleyball. So we'll be kind of coaching a lot of things, wearing a lot of hats. But, yeah, we're really excited about volleyball at North Pike.
0: Well, it's a neat thing that's getting started, and it kind of puts you at the leading edge of the sport, because, like you said, not everybody's doing this.
1: Yeah, yeah.
0: Why is that, do you think?
1: I just think it's a sport that just has started to really evolve more. You know, you see it at the Olympic level, the college level, and it started to trickle down now to the high school level in Mississippi. You see it in other parts of the country, a very big sport for high schools. And, you know, for whatever reason, we've kind of been a little bit behind in that sense, but it's really picking up. There's lots of travel teams here in the Mississippi area as well with volleyball, and that has helped gauge the interests of students in high school and given athletic directors and administrators the idea of, hey, let's start a volleyball program. And so it's been really good, you know, for girls athletics in Mississippi.
0: Well, there's a lot of advantages to having a volleyball program. One of them is that volleyball, the further into your educational career you get, the bigger volleyball gets. We've got a great team here at Southwest. Yeah. Community colleges participate. 4-year universities, of course, it's a big deal. So this will also possibly open up some scholarship opportunities.
1: Yeah, I think it's a great opportunity for the student athletes at North Pike to do just that, turn the heads of some college coaches and obviously give them an opportunity to pay for schooling at the next level. Right here, the relationship that I've started and look to continue with Southwest coaching staff is a fantastic tool for us to tap into. They're going to actually come in the middle of July and do a camp, a home camp for us with their head coach, assistant coach, and a player or two are going to come over with our 30 girls and have a camp right here in July. So we're super excited about that, and that'll give those coaches a chance to see some of our players. We've got some really good players and a lot of potential for a couple of them to go that route, you know, on the college level if they so desire and they work hard.
0: Well, and that's the thing. You had two I don't want to call them practice years, but they kind of were. You weren't eligible for playoffs mm-hmm. or anything the first 2 years of the program. Then you had last year. This will be the fourth year. Do you have any seniors this
1: year?
0: We
1: will. We will have five seniors on the team, a good group of returning players that have some good experience over the last couple years, and have a really good sophomore and junior class as well. So, it's going to be a good group. I mentioned the number 30, Dave. We had 85 girls try out for volleyball. 85 girls. I mean, that's a great problem to have. The interest is there. And so it was a tough task for Coach Hodges and I, you know, because you in volleyball, it's a little different than other sports. You play six at a time. And with a junior high team, a JV team, and a varsity team, we had to assemble a good number for each of those games. Traditionally, you'll play a junior high, a JV, and a varsity every night. And you don't want to have 50 or 60 kids out there and, you know, most of them just sitting around and not participating. You want to try to, you know, handpick those that you know can contribute and put them out there and train them and grow them. And that's what we did. Again, it was 85. It was like, you know, controlling the chaos, herding cats and cattle that afternoon, those 2 days that we had tryouts back in March. And we had a tough task, but we really were looking for athletes, really good athletes that would respond to some hard coaching, hard training, discipline, will work hard. And if we found and we feel like we have really good athletes, we felt like we could compete in the district that we are in. The state champion, the 5A state champion, came from our district, Sumrall. And they are loaded. They did graduate a few seniors, so we hope that maybe we can catch them this year, maybe on a little bit of a rebuild. But they're a well-oiled machine, to say the least.
0: Now, the balancing act you have to do there, for me, from the outside looking in, you don't want to give everybody a slot on the team, but you don't want to shortchange yourself in case you need more down the road, and you're building for follow-up years, mm-hmm. getting some. What's the sweet spot there?
1: Well, we didn't have a number going in. We did not say we were going to have this amount. When we went through the tryouts, we were able to look at the sixth and seventh graders, which would be next year's junior high team, and there were, I think, 35 that tried out. We kept 11. 11 girls, you know, six will play, and that gives you five subs, you know, injury, academic issues, anything, fatigue, you know, in a game, give you plenty of subs there. And then we ended up keeping 20 girls to compile our JV and varsity team. We'll probably, our seniors will not play JV. That's just a rule that I have. And they will not play JV. They'll be strictly varsity. And a couple of the underclassmen will, you know, play some good varsity minutes as well. So again, we were looking for the best athletes. We didn't have a number set. We just wanted to see the most athletic who would contribute at both the JV varsity level. And we felt like the 20 girls that we were able to, you know, pick for the team are going to do just that for us.
0: You know, you've mentioned it several times. It really doesn't matter what sport it is. You mentioned that volleyball is a little bit different in some ways, and it is. But you have a varied selection of things that you're coaching now: basketball, cross country, volleyball. But back to what we were saying earlier, the biggest thing for any sport is conditioning, being in shape, right?
1: Absolutely. Yeah. I would say, you know, cross country and basketball, the conditioning is a little bit more intense. The volleyball, it's still intense. There's a little bit more maybe downtime or standing around, but it's quick reflexes, reaction time is huge in volleyball. So the conditioning is a little different for that sport versus the basketball and cross country that I coach. You know, we're still excited about the athletes that we have. We're going to condition them, and hopefully we can outthink, outsmart, and outwork our opponent every time we take the court.
0: We're just going full survivor with this.
1: I like Absolutely.
0: That. It's very good. Now, do the volleyball girls, do they hit their weight room?
1: Yes, we'll have some conditioning workouts where we'll incorporate, whether we actually physically go to the weight room or not, we have some things where we're at our disposal in the gym that we can do, heavy ball training, dumbbells, things along those lines that we can use there in the gym at during practice and get them, you know, conditioned. Well, that's a big part of all sports.
0: You know, we talk about your 30-minute summer break. I've got the schedule here. The first action for the North Pike girls volleyball team is July 25th.
1: Absolutely. School starts August 3rd.
0: Yeah. So you're beating class coming in.
1: Yeah. MHSAA allows the volleyball teams to start July 20th. That is the first official day you can practice with your team. And we have a jamboree at Brookhaven High 5 days later. So we'll have a practice from 9 to 12 on the 20th, just us, and then the staff here from Southwest will come over for 3 straight days and run a home camp for us on the 21st, 22nd, 23rd. And then we'll have another practice on the 24th to get us ready for the Jamboree on Saturday at Brookhaven. We'll play 2 or 3 matches there against various schools. And then we have the weekend, probably do like an open gym on Sunday because we have our first real game, regular season game against Bogachita on that Monday, and school starts. So it's just like a whirlwind of things happens. It just comes very fast. You'll have 2 weeks of practice, and then you're after. You get after it.
0: Why does the MHSAA hate coaches?
1: I don't know. I don't know the answer to that one.
0: I'm just thinking, you know, now you can't start practice until this day. Now, 5 days later, you're playing.
1: Yeah,
0: so
1: yeah.
0: It should be a good 5 days of practice.
1: Yeah. I did misspeak. After that jamboree, we do have that following week, the end of August. I did misspeak.
0: Oh, well,
1: end of July, excuse me, to give us a 5 extra days to get ready for that opener on the 3rd. So,
0: you
1: yes.
0: live in fancy. You can relax.
1: We got 10 days, Dave. There you go. How about that?
0: 10 days. It's fantastic. You're opening up, I notice, at home, too, with
1: yes.
0: your first two
1: yep.
0: games.
1: Yeah, we have Bogachita at home, and then Lloyd Starr at home before we turn around on that Saturday and go to the Bogachita tournament, where we'll see a variety of teams in that tournament. Looking at that schedule, you know, Salem was probably one of the toughest teams that North Pike played the last couple years. We get to go to their tournament, but also play them in a home-and-home, so we'll get to see a good bit of Salem. They had 11 seniors on the team last year,
0: Ooh.
1: And so we're maybe hoping that, you know, they may be in a little bit of a down year or rebuild as well. But, you know, we love the opportunity to play tough competition. And you go down with that schedule there with, you know, Wesson and Franklin County before August 24th when district play actually starts with Natchez. And that'll be our opener with Natchez. And then, you know, the big one there that we've all circled, you know, September 8th is Summerall. And we get to play them at home first. So that is exciting to have the defending state champs come here to Summit and give them our best shot on that that second district game. So we're excited about that. And it's going to be a lot of fun. I'm excited.
0: The defending state champs in 5A girls volleyball coming to North Pike. What's the celebration going to be when you whoop them? Is it going to be an ice cream night? How are you going to handle
1: that? No. We're going to have worked so hard, and we're going to have prepared. We're going to act like we've been there. We're not going to have that celebration and let our egos get the best of us. We're going to stay humble. We're going to work hard. We're going to be disciplined, and we're going to, like I said, act like we've been there before and continue that. As you beat them, then you got to go there in a couple weeks after that, and you know, they'll be tough at home. They're just a great program, and you know, we're up for the challenge.
0: You know, it has a lot in common. A phrase that some people who have never played athletics will get because they've heard it before. You've been told, and you've heard before, dress for the job you want. Attitude-wise, that's what you're talking about. Act like the state champions before the season even starts, and you get a much better chance.
1: Absolutely. It's mental. I mean, your preparation, yes, is physical for athletics, but half the battle is mental. And in all three of these sports that I coach, on the basketball court, running, and cross country, it's a big-time mental aspect is very important, and the same will apply for volleyball.
0: Well, especially with cross country, I would think, because it's basically you running through the woods.
1: Absolutely.
0: That's it.
1: Yeah. Yep.
0: And half the time you can't see the people you're racing with because you're not just all one in one big giant clump.
1: Right.
0: So you're competing with yourself.
1: Yep,
0: so
1: you are.
0: That makes sense.
1: Yep. Yourself and the clock. Absolutely. Yep.
0: Man, how do you reconcile three such completely different sports that you're coaching?
1: This will be the first time doing it, so we shall see. I have coached multiple sports in my 24 years of coaching, but this will be the first time this combination. I was a baseball coach for years prior to coming to North Pike, and I enjoyed that spring sport. But this will be a different. Volleyball and cross country are during the same season. Cross country meets are on Saturday, and Coach Hodges and I were looking at, I think we're going to have five meets before you go to regionals and then before you go to South State and State. So they end up running, if they qualify for the end, they end up running in about eight meets during the month of August and September. And volleyball will be going on Mondays, Tuesdays, and Thursdays during those same months. Now, it's nice at North Pike because the volleyball practice will be during the school day. That'll be during third block. And so we'll be able to have those players there during the school day. And then cross country will be after school. And the cross country practice, they're not long practices. We're not trying, every time we go and run, we're going to be, running like a 5K, 3.1 miles. So we're going to practice 1, 2, 3 miles and build up to that distance that we're going to need to achieve. And those practices can be, 30, 45 minutes, maybe an hour at the most. A little different in basketball and volleyball. So, my day will be, basically teaching PE in the morning, volleyball third block, basketball fourth block, and then cross country after school. So,
0: good grief.
1: Yeah.
0: I want to take a nap for you on your behalf, Ron. Good grief. Well, it's going to be a good year, which sounds really weird to be saying. Here on the Thursday before Memorial Day weekend, yep. We're already talking about this fall because when you're coaching, fall is basically here already.
1: You're right. Yeah, we've started. It's this is kind of our we call it not the off season but the work season. And you work hard during the summer months, and like you said, with volleyball and cross country starting basically as school starts or slightly before that, you're getting those kids together. Earlier than some of these other sports may be doing so, and getting the best out of them and getting them prepared both physically and mentally, because once it gets here, like you said, it's here, and this is the beginning right now. We're ending the 26th school year, but the 26-27 school year is literally starting. So
0: I know you have limited time before your first basketball practice this afternoon. I feel like I need to stress that again.
1: Yeah.
0: But take a break. Take a little nap.
1: Yeah, I'm going to try at some point. Make some time for family. That's very important. Yep, definitely. So,
0: well, let me just say for all of the things that you're coaching in no particular order, good luck, and good luck.
1: Thanks, Dave. I appreciate it. We're excited. We appreciate you and all the good work that you do promoting North Pike Athletics. This has been a fun school year for North Pike Athletic Department, and we're looking forward to what 26-27 brings, and we're looking forward to Thursdays next year.
0: Bigger and better. Onwards and upwards, baby.
1: Absolutely.
0: That's all you can do. Ron Kessler, the coach of everything at North Pike. Oh, they'll find a fourth one for you.
1: I hope not.
0: Don't push your luck. They'll find somewhere else. Is there a Tiddlywinks team?
1: Nope.
0: Okay.
1: If they create one, somebody else will be coaching it, Dave.
0: That depends on who gets called to the office for a conversation now, doesn't it?
1: You're absolutely right.
0: Yeah, that's what I thought. North Pike Thursday. It's been another fantastic year. Feel like we just need to keep it going through the summer. You're all going to be there anyway. Why not? They don't get the break you think they get, kids. They really don't. We continue on this Thursday morning right after this. Keep it here.

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Talk, Mississippi, Pike County, 93.5. Thursday morning, Dave Hughes here. Our old buddy friend of the show, Moe, sent in a question asking if I was going to talk about Mayor-elect Bruce Mullins. Well, you might think, especially after yesterday, and it's a big week, we just had the primary this week, that resulted in us having Mayor-elect Bruce Mullins. But you might expect that I would do a whole big piece here on Mayor-elect Bruce Mullins, but I'm not going to mention Mayor-elect Bruce Mullins quite yet. But thanks for your question about Mayor-elect Bruce Mullins. We do have some somewhat sad news that we have to talk about here. Last night, about 6-7 o'clock last night, the Macomb Main Street Association put out an official statement, and it starts with the bolded line, "The Macomb Main Street Association would like to share that the Iron Horse Festival will not be held in 2026. Now, they've been reviving it recently and getting it back going. I'm just going to read you their statement, okay? And then we'll talk. Then we'll discuss. The statement goes on. "This was not an easy decision, and we understand that this news may be disappointing to many in our community and throughout the region who have loved and supported this event over the years. The Iron Horse Festival began as a celebration of music, heritage, and the unique railroad history that helped shape Macomb into the city we know today. Over the years, it grew into an event of tremendous significance and remarkable success, welcoming unforgettable

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1: Here's the payoff in this, if you will. At the same time, events of this scale require substantial financial investment, sponsorship support, infrastructure, and operational capacity. In today's climate, where discretionary resources are increasingly limited, the cost of producing a festival of this size has become more difficult to sustain responsibly. Following careful consideration and with a commitment to protecting the long-term health and stability of our organization, the Macomb Main Street Association believes that pausing the Iron Horse Festival this year is the most appropriate path forward. Please know this decision does not reflect a lack of appreciation for the festival's legacy or for what it has meant to our city. On the contrary, we recognize how important it is to continue celebrating the story of Macomb, especially our railroad heritage and our deep musical roots. This is why we are especially excited that the Macomb City Railroad Depot Museum is once again open, restored, and renewed, offering our community and visitors a meaningful way to experience and honor the history that inspired the Iron Horse Festival in the first place. And they go on to mention, talk about the Live at 5 event series. Had a good turnout for those. A couple hundred people is not bad. But this is a sign of the times, not necessarily a sign of the Iron Horse Festival. Now, there will be people immediately rushing forward to say, oh, it's because we're swapping mayors. No. Oh, it's because of crime. No. It's because bread cost $8 a loaf now. Not literally, but you know what I mean. Everything has gone up in price. When they mention discretionary spending, that doesn't just apply to the individual showing up to enjoy the Iron Horse Festival. That also applies to sponsors and donors and everyone else. If you're making the same amount of money, but you're having to spend more to do what you were already doing, you don't get to continue doing all of it usually. That's my take on this. This is an economy equation that has been worked by the Macomb Main Street Association. And, you know, they talk about the start of the Iron Horse Festival. I remember when it started to begin with. I was there. That was I think it was either the first or the second one that Paul Lott drug me up on stage and made me howl like old Blue. Yeah, I know. But it was a good time. Everybody had a good time. And we had thousands upon thousands of people in downtown Macomb for that back in the mid-90s. Again, I was there. I'm well aware. It kind of dwindled for a while, and a lot of that was financial. And then don't forget, this is not the first time it's been paused. We went for several years where the Iron Horse Festival didn't happen. The Iron Horse Festival is a great event. It's got some meaning, especially for folks like me. My dad, his first job in the railroad shops, back when the shops were still open. Why? Because his dad worked in the railroad shops and got him a job. My other grandfather was a conductor on the Illinois Central Gulf Railroad. You ask around and there's story after story after story of everyone in this area who had somebody that worked for the railroad. There is a tie in the family, usually pretty close to the person you're talking to the railroad. So the Iron Horse Festival carried a lot of meaning beyond

just, oh, let's go get some chicken on a stick and listen to some music. It was also celebrating something that basically built Macomb. In a way, it very much built Macomb. Macomb would not have been what it was, probably wouldn't have been here, to be honest, if it wasn't for the railroad coming right through here. That's how Macomb got started. So it is a great celebration of why we're here in Pike County. I mean, there is no coincidence that Summit, Macomb, Magnolia, and Osaka, downtown sits on the railroad tracks of all four of them. That's not a coincidence. Not at all. That's how important the railroad has been. Most people don't think about it these days, unless they catch a train trying to get across, and then they sit there and grumble. That's fair. But that railroad is the reason the communities in Pike County built up where they built up. All of them. So it's worth celebrating. It's worth reminding people. However, it takes money. Get right down to it, it takes money. And the one thing we don't seem to have a giant surplus of in any part of life, any level, at the corporate level, at the mom-and-pop business level, at your level when you're out of Snickers and need to go get some, the extra money is not floating around. That is the reason this is happening. And again, you're going to hear it. Somebody will be along momentarily to explain that, you know, this is all political. Oh, yeah, right, we're changing mayors and we're not having the Iron Horse Festival. It's all political. No, it's not. It's not. There's something much bigger and deeper going on here. Mo said he hadn't heard the name Paul Lott in a long time. Yeah, Paul was a character. Paul, and I told him this one time after the Kardashians got started. I said, you technically were the first Kardashian. You're famous because you're so well known. He was a great guy, had a good heart. Knew him for years and years. That's why when he saw me in the crowd that year and he was looking for somebody to come up and howl the part of Old Blue in that song, his eyes lit up and he's like, oh yeah, I'll show you, Kardashian. Come here, little boy. And then we were off to the races. But look at it like this. You've been hearing the stories about Blue Dot Fever. If you haven't heard that, when you go to Ticketmaster or whatever, to buy tickets for a concert, every seat that hasn't been sold yet is represented on the seating chart with a blue dot. We have had a lot of concerts recently that have been canceled by the artists. Tours, entire tours have been canceled because the tickets weren't selling. Are people suddenly no longer interested in going to a live concert? No. No, that's not the case at all. They're broke. They can't afford $200 a head to go. And then if you go to the concession stand and everything else, if you live in town where the concert's happening, that could be $500 that you're spending. Depending on the artist, obviously. So you have seen this impact. We saw what happened with Post Malone. Oh, I got to focus on working on new music. Yeah, okay, yeah. The fact that ticket sales were kind of, it's got nothing to do with it, I'm sure. So this is going on across the board, especially when it comes to entertainment, because the first thing to feel the impact of economic problems is the entertainment industry.
I mean, you got to eat. You got to pay the light bill. Got to pay the house note. Got to pay your insurance. By the time you get through paying for everything you have to pay for, if you don't have any money left, well, you ain't going anywhere, whether you want to or not. They are finding that out in the music industry right now. It's the same kind of effect that's going on here. Same exact thing. So let's not conflate this into more than it actually is. It's bad enough already, but let's not make it worse. The timing-wise, is going to make everybody... I've seen one or two comments already. Had someone actually ask me last night, texted me and asked me about this. I'm like, no, that's not it. People are broke. They are selective about how they spend their money, and that's not just people going to the festival. Again, that's sponsors, that's everything. So, it will be back. As I said, it's been paused before, and it came back. It will come back once again. I do want to, and I don't know if there was any conversation had about it, but I will say this, and this is a trap we have fallen into for years in Southwest Mississippi. We have to get some new blood in, artist-wise. We've got some fantastically talented musicians here. But have you noticed the lineup looks suspiciously familiar every year? Looks very similar to what was last year or the year before. The year before, might swap out one person, two. We need to get some fresh blood involved in the situation. I'm not saying short any of the bands or the solo acts or the duos that go around and perform now. They're all incredible. They're all awesome. Still have them a slot, but we got to find a way to work some new blood in, because I don't care how good you are. People like variety. They get excited over variety. So you got to throw them a bone with something new, something fresh every so often. I've heard them. They're a great band. When's the last festival we had anywhere that we didn't have Dr. Czar? It's just, we settle on one thing and then we just roll with it. That's how the Iron Horse Festival started it off so huge. You heard the list that I was giving you there that they had in their statement that they issued. Ray Charles in 94, Bo Diddley in 95. You know, big names, big to-dos, big deals. But financially, that was a different time. Just call it what it is. But let's spruce things up a little bit. Let's get some fresh blood in here. I have been saying this forever. I don't even know if they're still together. I saw them 7-8 years ago down at the French Food Festival on the bayou in La Rose, Louisiana. There's a band called Contraflow down there. We were leaving. We got halfway to the car, and they started doing a Journey song, and I stopped, just cold in my tracks, and eventually drifted to the car, because it was time to go, and just sat there on the hood and listened to them, because I thought it was actually Journey for a minute. I mean, they were just that good. There's a lot of options out there. There's a lot of great bands out there. We need, again, this is just my opinion. You know what that's worth. We need to get some new options. We need to experiment and find some things to get people fired up and excited about going to events. Because in this economic climate, if they're not excited, they're not going to try to find a way to be involved.
it needs to be one of two things. Either, I cannot believe this. Did you hear this? We got to be there. Or, wait a minute, this is what I'd... Oh, okay, that's interesting. I wonder whether we need to go check this out. Go for one of those two. Just my thought. I got a lot of friends that play music here in Southwest Mississippi, and as I said, incredibly talented, do a fantastic job, and keep booking every one of them. But, got to be a way to work in some new blood as well, without hurting a single booking for our local artists, because they should come first. But after that, I mean, Dr. Czar is not from here. Great band. They do a fantastic job. They put on a fantastic show. But we can spread our wings a little bit, I think. And I think that will make a difference in the interest and the attendance and the money spent and the sponsorships. Because if you look at the concerts, going back to Blue Dot Fever, if you look at the concerts that are being canceled and the tours that are being canceled, nobody was excited to go see them. Not enough to buy a ticket. And I say that because you had plenty of other concerts that were announced that are ongoing, that are about to launch, and they're doing fine. They're selling tickets. It's not everybody. It's not across the industry. It's not every single concert tour is suddenly not selling tickets. No. The ones that have passionate fans that are into it, oh yeah, they're buying tickets. They're showing up. So it's not everybody. You got to boil it down. You got to figure out. You got to put your finger on the difference between those two groups in professional musicians that are touring. Some of them are having to cancel their tours because tickets aren't selling. There's a group called Static X. I don't know if you've heard about them or heard of them. They're an older group. They were launching an American tour. They haven't even come to do the first show yet. They were supposed to start next week. They have canceled the tour completely and specifically said the reason was ticket sales were disappointing. Yes, it's because you don't have a passionate fan base. People may love you. They don't love you more than, you know, dinner money. We have to infuse things with that passion and that variety and that excitement to be involved, because the same old, this is not the climate where that's going to work, I'm afraid. I am just full of happy news today, aren't I? But that, I just wanted to get that out. There will be no Iron Horse Festival this year in downtown Macomb. We have been here before. This is not a politics decision. This is a nobody got no money decision. So let's start looking at things from that angle and see what we can come up with. Because if you put your finger on it, if you find the right thing and you do find the right way to do it, you will get people excited and you won't be able to answer the phone quick enough. Just my two cents from the cheap seats. Again, we all know what that's worth. But I was there for the first several years of the Iron Horse Festival, broadcasting, participating, when we literally had thousands of, we had a crowd in downtown Macomb, standing room only. And I'm talking thousands of people. It was an enormous deal. It can be done in Macomb. It has been done in Macomb.
And I don't think this is a bad decision to pause it this year. I really don't, because the economic situation, yeah, makes perfect sense. It's a good move, because you'd much rather just pause it than put on a dud. That would damage the brand, if you will. But let's take this year and figure out if there's a different way to do things in some way. Freshen it up. Make it a big deal. No, I'm not going to go howl like old Blue on the stage for you. Now, I've done my time. I'm not doing that again. Okay, fine. There you go. That's all you're getting. Final break. Close it down for a Thursday right after this on Super Talk Mississippi Pike County 93.5. Keep it here.

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1: Closing.
0: This is a Louisiana story, all the way to the bottom, and you will see what I'm talking about. They sentenced a guy this week to 40 months in prison, 3 years supervised release, and most punishingly, a $100 mandatory assessment fee. Because a couple of years back, 2023, he was flying out of Louis Armstrong Airport down in New Orleans. Checked his bag. They went through. They scanned it. They said, huh, wait, that something looks weird here. So they searched his luggage and found, well, a lot of meth. 442 grams of meth. 375 of those were pure meth. Was in a Ziploc bag that was buried inside a container of Zatarain's seasoning powder. So if you're in Louisiana and you're trying to smuggle drugs, well, Zatarain's is going to come into it at some point, right? According to this guy, yes. So I didn't know if you'd heard about that. This is a good try, but at the same time, come on. At least we're up front about our stupid things in Mississippi. Zatarain's. Now, when he gets out, will he get an endorsement deal? I'd just like to tell you about Zatarain's. It's as addictive as, well, you know. Come on, they got to be able to break off a couple of bucks for that ad just to make me happy. So remember today, Zatarain's does not mask the presence of meth. Being stupid does not get a free pass. And, well, I think I have to end the show by saying one more time, Mayor-elect Bruce Mullins. Sorry we didn't get time to talk about Mayor-elect Bruce Mullins today, but we'll try to work Mayor-elect Bruce Mullins in next time. You have a wonderful day. Chasing Foul Balls tomorrow at 9:06. Be back next week, my friend.

0: Times News. I'm Chris Foster. As President Trump waits for Iran's response to a peace proposal, there's a report he may not like the answer to his demand to hand over uranium.
1: Reuters says Iran's Supreme Leader Ayatollah Mojtaba Khamenei has issued a directive that the near weapons-grade material must stay inside the country. The United States has been pushing for the uranium to be confiscated, with Israel's prime minister vowing to continue to fight until that happens.
0: Fox's Jonathan Savage. A former federal prosecutor in Florida is accused of stealing a copy of a sealed report on the drop case about President Trump taking classified documents from the White House.
2: 62-year-old Carmen Mercedes Leinberger of Port St. Lucie, Florida, a former assistant U.S. attorney, is accused of altering file names of documents related to the special counsel's case and sending them to her own personal email account.
0: Fox's Evan Brown. 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
4: Your Southwest Mississippi forecast from the National Weather Service calls for a 60% chance of showers and thunderstorms today. Partly sunny skies, a high near 85 degrees. Tonight, showers and thunderstorms, low around 69. Chance of rain, 80%. A 100% chance of showers and thunderstorms tomorrow, high near 82.
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6: 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Mississippi is investing $5 million to help low-income families pay for child care. The Department of Human Services announced Wednesday that the funding will come through the TANF program and be administered through the agency's Division of Early Childhood Care and Development. 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Eligibility will be determined through the current process, including income eligibility standards and work or education requirements. For more information, log on to supertalk.fm.
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8: 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Too many lives are lost because someone chose not to wear a seatbelt. That's why law enforcement across Mississippi is increasing patrols and cracking down on violations. 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
6: Previously departed Ole Miss coaches continue to meet up in Baton Rouge as Lane Kiffin rounds out his inaugural assistant coaching pool ahead of his first season at LSU. Fox's Jared Max has the latest.
9: 5 years since Ed Orgeron was fired as the head football coach at LSU, Coach O is returning to Baton Rouge, Louisiana, to serve on the staff of head coach Lane Kiffin. Orgeron, who led LSU to a national title in 2019, will be a special assistant for recruiting and on defense. Orgeron and Kiffin previously worked together at Tennessee and at USC, where they first connected as assistants under Pete Carroll in 2001. This time around at LSU, Orgeron will get to travel to recruit players to the school.
6: On the flip side, new Ole Miss head coach Pete Golding swiped Frank Wilson. Wilson was LSU's running backs coach and interim head coach after last season's firing of Brian Kelly.
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0: Good morning, everyone, and welcome to Midday Super Talk Mississippi. I'm your host, Gerard Gibbert, on location today at the Sheraton Refuge. We're here for the Mississippi Public Safety Summit. Rhino Safe and Sound back in the Super Talk headquarters. We'll be, of course, guiding you through the middle of your day with facts, fodder, and fine music on this
1: Friday Eve.
0: We kick things off this morning with Andrew Bailey, FBI Co-Deputy Director and the Attorney General of the great state of Mississippi, General Lynn Fitch. Andy, General, good to see you guys. Thanks for coming on.
2: Great to be here.
0: All right, so we got lots of people in this building today, General. So what's this all about?
2: It's an exciting day, for sure. We've got over 900 attendees here at the Public Safety Summit. And it's local, state, federal partners all here together, prosecutors, first responders. It's an amazing experience to be together and talk about what's happening, what are the trends, what do we need to address, what are the issues out there. And when you can bring everybody together and look at the issues, again, how do we react, how do we work together, it's just a huge collaborative moment. So very exciting. And we're so honored to have the Deputy Director, Andrew Bailey, here with us today of the FBI.
0: Thanks for being here, Andrew. So law enforcement is a team sport, is it not?
3: Yeah, I totally agree. Look, we've got to work together. It's the criminal justice system. It requires coordination, collaboration. We got to build the relationships before the crisis happens. But look, I mean, at the end of the day, if you look over the past 6 years, there were more than 2,000 shootings at police officers, more than 500 ambushes of law enforcement officers. We need a culture change in this country. And so from the FBI's perspective, how can we best partner with local law enforcement agencies to protect law enforcement, ensure the rule of law is enforced, and then find justice for victims? And it's always good to be here in a state like Mississippi with great leadership from the Attorney General's office, like General Fitch, who's admittedly been a friend of mine for a long time, but it's good to be here in a place that respects and supports law enforcement, and we can start changing that culture. If we can export that model from Mississippi elsewhere, we'll be in good shape.
0: It seems like, Andrew, during the Biden administration, I think Americans were frustrated at what appeared to be almost a decriminalization of crime and a vilifying of victims. We seem to be more concerned about the criminals than the victims. How have things changed since President Trump took office?
3: Well, President Trump took office with an overwhelming majority of support with the promise to make America safe again, and we're dedicated that to the FBI in partnership with our state and local colleagues. And so we've moved more than 1,000 personnel, agents, support staff out of the headquarters building, pushing them out to the field to ensure that we are focused on the core mission of the FBI, not the weaponization of the government against an ideology that bureaucrats in Washington, D.C. disagree with.
0: Should be a firewall between the political aspect and the law enforcement and justice aspect, and return to our roots of blind justice, essentially.
3: Yeah, the rule of law knows no politics, and that's why things like, for instance, I was formerly the Attorney General in Missouri, and we had a Soros-backed prosecutor in the city of St. Louis that had a 96% declination rate of referred police reports. 96% of crimes she wouldn't prosecute. So you have this deleterious effect regionally across the entire state. And so we removed her from office. And that's what you got to do, because at the end of the day, the victims deserve better. Our law enforcement officers, who are risking their lives every day, going out on the street, putting the uniform on to keep us safe, they deserve better too.
0: General Fitch, your office has had a strong focus on human trafficking. I think every time you're on the program with me, we talk about this. It's a major issue, and it's one of those things that's kind of behind the scenes. The average person walking around is not even aware that this sort of stuff's going on. And so you focused on that. You've trained lots of law enforcement officers. You've ratcheted up your prosecution of the criminals in that area. How does the FBI work with you guys in this?
2: Well, they're an amazing partner, and thank you for that, Jared. We've certainly made that a priority. We've now rescued over 400 here in the state of Mississippi. We've arrested nearly 300, and we are prosecuting very hard because we want to send that strong message. You're not going to come here and take advantage and leverage our folks here in the state of Mississippi. If you do, we're going to come after you. And our ultimate goal is certainly to get those victims to become survivors. But we do it through the partnerships. All of the operations,
4: The FBI is always involved. And again, when you have that in-depth knowledge, the analysis that you work together, the collaboration, it makes those partnerships and those operations very strong. So we very much appreciate that. And certainly, Deputy Director Bailey's been a leading force in that. The President came out early on and said, we're going to go after human trafficking, we're going to go after the drugs, and he's been very strong in leading in that capacity. So having Deputy Director Bailey and his entire team here in the state of Mississippi, SAC ICOF and his team, they've done amazing work as a huge partner for us.
0: Director Bailey, the bad guys are pretty smart, aren't they? And they've got sophisticated technology and using tools that is really not what you think about. When you think of the FBI, you think about more physical crime and not so much all this white-collar crime. But that, in fact, is most of your work, is it not?
3: Yeah, absolutely, and cyber crime as well. Let me go back to the human trafficking real quick, because I want to just establish this benchmark that the state of Mississippi, under General Fitch's leadership, has the best in show, best in class, top-tier anti-human trafficking effort. It's a model that every state should be following. Certainly, when I was Attorney General in the state of Missouri, we studied very closely the work that General Fitch and her team had done and the successes that she's enjoyed in rescuing victims from modern human slavery and sought to emulate that work. So kudos to her for the fantastic leadership nationally on that issue. But when we look at the modern threat landscape, cybercrime, and the state of Mississippi has experienced that with the recent ransomware attack at the University of Mississippi Medical Center. Luckily, we had prepared, and state and local officials under state leadership had

0: prepared and done tabletop drills, and we're able to get resources and assets in place to help rectify that situation in real time. And so when I say that the coordination needs to happen before the crisis, that right. really demonstrates what I'm talking about. Right. If you've got the relationships, you got the phone number, you know who to call, then we can respond more quickly and find justice for victims.
1: Right. Prevention and planning.
0: Absolutely.
1: Yeah, absolutely. Talk about, Director Bailey, talk about the org chart at the FBI. How are you looking from a staffing perspective, and why would someone want to join the Bureau?
0: Well, I hope people that want to join an institution of excellence with a legacy of excellence want to join the Bureau. Look, we've got rigorous and exacting standards, and we're not going to water those standards down. But what we are going to do is take people who can rise to that challenge and that occasion and put them in the premier federal law enforcement agency in the United States. And I want folks to know that we have gotten back to our core function of fighting crime and defending the homeland and protecting the Constitution under the President's leadership, under Director Patel's leadership. That's our mission, and that's what we're doing. Again, we are pushing resources out of headquarters into the field. We have 56 now field offices across the United States of America, to include here in Jackson, Mississippi. And we want to populate those offices with intelligence analysts, support staff, professional staff, and agents who can go out and fight violent crime, defend the homeland, and protect the Constitution.
1: Law and order, certainly, that is a core function of government, in my view. And you cannot have a thriving society. You can't exercise your freedom. You can't pursue opportunity. You can't live the American dream unless we have safe streets, your stuff's protected, and your life and the lives of your loved ones are protected.
0: Yeah, look, it's a simple formula. The rights in the Constitution come from God, not man. The
1: Correct.
0: Constitution exists to protect us from the government, and the government exists
1: 100%.
0: To protect our rights. And if that's not the focus, then we've gone astray. President Trump's leadership is refocused the entire executive branch of government on those core missions.
1: Totally true. So General, assembled here, as you told us earlier, are law enforcement officers, criminal justice folks from all across the state of Mississippi. We're second to none in this area, as Director Bailey said, right?
2: Thank you. Absolutely. We are leading the charge, and it's because of the collaboration, the team effort. At the end of the day, no one says, I did this, I did that. My department, my agency, it's always about what did we do? Who did we help? How did we make a difference? And to your point, too, we've got to have safer communities. And as we're doing that in the state of Mississippi, and with safer communities comes great education,
1: yeah.
2: great economic development. It all comes and is built on that first pillar, as you just talked about, Deputy Bailey, about having that, those rights, that protecting the Constitution and making people feel safe.
1: Yeah, there's no doubt about that. In the FBI's integration at the state and local level, and providing that expertise, those resources, that's critical, is it not, Director Bailey?
0: It is, but again, you know, under the 10th Amendment, so much work gets done at the state level. We have to respect and support that and find that area where the federal government, government of limited authority, fits within the system. And so it's about teamwork.
1: That was the intentional design of our system. The founders knew what they were doing when they came up with that idea of federalism. So we have enjoyed visiting with FBI Co-Deputy Director Andrew Bailey and, of course, the Attorney General of Mississippi, Lynn Fitch. Director Bailey, General Fitch, thanks for coming on. Really enjoyed the conversation.
2: Thank you. Thanks for having us.
0: Thanks, sir.
1: We're coming right back here at the Refuge in Flowood for the Mississippi Public Safety Summit with Scott Payne, a retired FBI agent. Stay with us.
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0: Welcome back, everyone. It's middays from the Mississippi Public Safety Summit. We're in Flowood, Mississippi at the Sheraton in Flowood, the Refuge Golf Course. Out the window here, Rhino back in the Supertalk Mississippi headquarters. We're waiting on our next guest, Mr. Payne, a retired FBI agent. In the meantime, yesterday on the show, of course, we talked about NVIDIA announcing earnings after the bell. They did have blowout quarter, both top and bottom line. Rhino, I believe they may have surpassed the prior quarterly net profit record. They brought in, they had an operating income of $53 billion for the quarter. It's just mind-boggling. And a net income of $58 billion. As I recall, it was Warren Buffett's company several years ago that had some sort of crazy blowout quarter and set that high mark record that has stood for a long time. So $53 billion operating income for the graphics processing unit, the chips that are used for artificial intelligence. And I saw a great interview with Jensen Huang, the CEO of NVIDIA, this morning, discussing the quarter, but more importantly, discussing the outlook. And it not only was fascinating, it's exciting. When you think about the demand for the technology, also saw a great interview right after that with the CEO of Lockheed Martin. It's just incredible the way that artificial intelligence and really super sophisticated computing is being incorporated into this country's weaponry, and now creating a whole new series of anti-drone technology that's all done with using electronics. It's electronic warfare. No shots are fired to essentially destroy these drones, locate them, enemy drones we're talking about. And it requires no humans in an airborne airplane, and it doesn't require the shooting of any missiles or bombs or bullets. I think that's the future of warfare. And he was talking about their partnership with NVIDIA, as a matter of fact. Now, a company like Lockheed Martin, of course, has a very expansive premise-based environment that supports all of their internally owned and operated IT technology, their infrastructure, which of course incorporates lots of NVIDIA chips and chipsets from other manufacturers as well, depending on the application and the workload. But just fascinating hearing them talk about how technology is really infused across all of our weapon systems, and it's absolutely essential that we maintain superiority in that regard. Otherwise, we will be subject, and it's huge risk, and we will be threatened by China and others who aren't slowing down in the development of this technology. I started thinking about that because of all the people across the country, including some in Mississippi, that are protesting this data center build out. And I think, first of all, most of what they complain about is erroneous. It's just not factual. And then secondly, I don't think they realize that this is absolutely essential to our security, to our prosperity, to our position as the global superpower that we are. We cannot cede that high ground to China. That doesn't mean we need to go destroy the environment and disrupt the quality of life we enjoy in this country and in Mississippi, but it means we need to be thoughtful about it, and we just need to regulate in a way that doesn't make it impossible or make it so expensive that there will be no investments, or that it takes so long that we get outrun by China and others. There are ways of doing this thoughtfully, methodically, responsibly, and I think we're doing that in Mississippi. But Ryan, I'm seeing these people out that are part of these little Mississippi anti-data center groups that are contending that we're destroying farmland. There are no data centers.
1: Because they're stupid.
0: Okay, well, of the seven sites we have in Mississippi, none of those are on farmland. I don't know why they say that. And again, I point out it's 5,000 acres for about $85 billion of investment. We have 31 million acres of land, the area of the state of Mississippi. You're talking less than 0.02% of the land. It's just nothing. And you've seen the protest of this really large, what would be the largest campus in the country in Utah. Kevin O'Leary, of course, a big player in that. And now we've learned that the major groups behind all the protests in Utah, on this site in Utah, are a bunch of dang socialist communist organizations. I was sort of blown away by it. Some of these groups, if I can find some of those names, it blew me away. But you can look at the names of them and tell, oh yeah, this clearly, what this is, are organizations that are aligned with the Marxist and the socialist in this country, such as one of them is a big protester, the Party for Socialism and Liberation. Oh, yeah. World Peace Council. How about that one? The World Peace Council. The Cuban Institute of Friendship with Peoples. The Freedom Road Socialist Organization. These folks are the people that are primarily funding all this protesting. I'm not saying there aren't people outside of that group that are just the local townspeople, but they should know that's who they're aligning with. Is that not important, Rhino, to understand that you're actually aligning with people with whom I'm pretty sure you don't agree on anything? You consider yourself a liberty-loving American, yet you're in the same boat with these people who what they seek to do is destroy our economy. They know that this is critical to growing our economy and maintaining our position as the world's economic superpower, and they want to slow it down. That's period. That's what they're trying to do here. So
1: ignorance and zealotry make strange bedfellows.
0: That is a very much a good point. And, you know, I get it. Folks are concerned about their power bills and their water and all that sort of stuff, but they're not considering the benefits. And I'm not saying you should have to sacrifice in that regard whatsoever, and that's why I'm proud of how we did it here in Mississippi, that there are no situations where they're going to be a spike in electricity rates because of these investments, because of these facilities. We're certainly not draining the water out of the state. That's a complete fallacy and a hoax. There is no noise pollution. I agree and I understand there's problems with respect to, there's noise problems with respect to the XAI facility in DeSoto County. That's because Elon Musk is in a hurry and he's building gas turbines and they make the noise. But it's also understood that when that construction period is over and those things are online in normal operation, that the decibel level will decrease considerably. So just something to keep in mind there. And with respect to the pollution, it's not pollution. There's no pollution being created by the data centers. What they're talking about is the same old anti-fossil fuels people that don't like electric generation plants because they produce pollution. So these are the same anti-fossil fuels people. That's what this is all about.
1: Like, so I said yesterday, it's the big bundle of idiots rolling downhill, bashing their head against the ground every time they roll.
0: Gosh,
1: but
0: man,
1: it all started with the anti-nuclear crap.
0: Oh yeah, and now you've seen a Gallup poll. Speaking of that, you've seen a Gallup poll recently that indicates that people would rather have a nuclear power plant in their backyard than they would a data center? Are you kidding me?
1: Yeah, it's because all of the asinine talking points the anti-nuclear people have put out over the last couple generations have been refuted to the point where people no longer believe them. So they found their new ideology. Instead of being anti-nuclear now, because they know they can't stop that, they become anti-data center.
0: Okay. So it's the same ilk. They've just traded causes, right?
1: Yeah, they're just worthless waste of space. They just need a cause to make them feel like they actually matter.
0: Oh, my gosh. And the other thing I saw is one site that's got, like, this sign that says no data centers, and it looks like it's on a roadside with kind of a rural background, except it's all done using AI. Oh, my gosh. Oh, geez. And then it's posted on social media, which, of course, is powered by data centers and AI. Just absolutely incredible. We're at the Mississippi Public Safety Summit in Flowood. It's Phil Chalmers next, a retired criminal profiler. Stay with us.
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2: 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The Department of Human Services announced Wednesday that the funding will come through the TANF program and be administered through the agency's Division of Early Childhood Care and Development. 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
6: Gerard Gibbert. He keeps his classified documents right where they belong. Inside a Journey record jacket from the 1980s. Gerard Gibbert, Super Talk, Mississippi.

Welcome back, everyone. It's Middays from the Element Wealth Studio that's been relocated today to the Sheraton Refuge in Flowood, Mississippi. We're here for the Mississippi Public Safety Summit. That's what's going on. So, in the past, we have heard about the possibility of rate decreases, interest rate decrements, but now it appears that the prediction markets and the futures markets, at least, also think that we may be looking at interest rate increases as a result of this very sticky inflation we're enduring. The president says that he's put another red line in the sand with respect to Iran for the weekend. We'll see what happens. They say they have informed the United States that they ain't giving up their uranium. So I think that's a non-starter for the president. Still sort of feel like that ultimately we're going to have to invade the nation of Iran. I just feel like that's where we're headed, to seize this uranium.

0: in the country and get it out of the country. I really do feel like that's where we are. But I'm not really sure what's going to happen there, but it's concerning that we can't seem to get a breakthrough. I think Americans are ready to see the price of gas at the pump decline. I'm also concerned about how the price of gas may affect our state budget as well, because that's something that we spend a lot of money on, diesel in particular as well. School districts all will be likely struggling with that increased expense unless we see it pull back. And so hopefully that is going to happen. But at this point, the president said he's not happy with the offer from Iran because the goal is to eliminate their nuclear capability totally. And that just doesn't seem to be anything they're willing to do. And I'm afraid it's going to require force at the end of the day to do that. We'll see what goes on there. But certainly the high prices are an issue, and that is figuring into the midterm elections, and it will be a factor. It's just a matter of whether or not Americans can stomach the high prices and realize that it's still in their best interest to support Republican conservative candidates over the loony Democrats, that the Democrats certainly aren't going to fix that problem. They're going to make it worse, as a matter of fact. So,
1: well, if the latest Quinnipiac poll is to be believed, Democrats are going to have to win solely on the backs of female voters. Democrat politicians have an 18% favorability amongst all males.
0: Unbelievable. Unbelievable. So, you got to believe, though, that the price, the inflation situation will be a factor going forward, and the Democrats will pounce all over it. And they will, of course, try to make it into something it's not. And Republicans will be blamed for every problem in the country, if not on the planet. And those policies, and their solution, of course, is more government, which caused the problems that we all are dealing with right now, by the way, to a great extent, including the inflation. Because remember that when we get these inflation reports, that's an increase over the prior period. So it's not like we're going back to the pricing pre-Biden inflation. Biden's terrible policies is what got it going and spiked it, and that's where it got legs, and so now it's even worse. And of course, it's stabilized considerably since President Trump took office, and that's the concern, is the price of oil continues to rise, and that's figuring into the price of all goods and services that we consume, and that's that would be a problem. So Thomas in Greenwood, of course, never ever saying anything positive. Not ever in my 6 years of doing this can I ever remember you saying anything positive. He wants to know what Republican is conservative. It's a matter of how you define conservatism, and there's no consensus on that whatsoever. None. And I think that is a problem, is that we don't come together and agree on what are those principles. So yes, there's no doubt. He just sent me a poll. I'm well aware of this, where there is a disapproval of 61% overall of the president's job performance, and it all comes down to the price of gas. That is about 90% of the influence on that number. But the president made the decision that it was worth risking the increase in fuel, which is not popular. It was worth that risk to rid the world of the Iran nuclear threat. Simple as that. And if he's able to achieve that, and he will do something that no other president has even dreamed of attempting, much less had any sort of a viable plan to attain. So he will go down in history maybe as the greatest peacemaker of all time. Peacemaker in the form of preventing what could be catastrophic type consequences as a result of Iran using nuclear weapons. Because as soon as they get them, they will. I'm convinced of that. And that'd blow the world up. Johnny West Point says, what if we do like World War II and drop an atomic bomb on the site where the uranium is? Well, we just had the Operation Midnight Hammer that was thought to totally destroy their nuclear capability, but we've subsequently learned that they have some enriched uranium stored somewhere else. So I'm not really sure what the proper approach to that would be. Whether or not we could, we're not going to go drop an atomic bomb, Johnny. That's just not going to happen. This country is not going to use, I don't believe, nuclear weaponry to eliminate nuclear weapons. I don't see that happening. I really don't. And that's why I think there need to be some other means to achieve that goal. I don't know what that is, but that's what it needs to be. Paula Meridian says the crybabies need to sit down, shut up, ride this out, and it'll be better in the long run. It's just a hard sell, Paul, when families are struggling to make ends meet. They already were, and this just made it worse. It's just a hard sell. They can't connect the dots. They don't see it. And really, at this point, I think the bigger problem is, when does it end? And we had Mark Vargas on the program yesterday talking about that. And it's rather difficult to understand how the objectives are met to find that, to measure that. The president said totally eliminate their nuclear ability and their nuclear ambitions, and they've got to agree to call it off. I just don't know how we get there at this point, or whether or not we can. So, director, this is on the ceasefire text line. Director of National Intelligence disagreed with the war based on the estimation of Iran not being a nuclear threat. The director of the National Counterterrorism Center resigned for the same reason. Address that. I don't want to speak on behalf of the director of National Intelligence. It looks to me like there's a whole lot of other people that seem to feel differently. What we do know is this. Maybe there's not an imminent threat today, but I think that you're awfully naive in thinking that Iran doesn't have nuclear ambitions and will not continue their development efforts and would not hesitate to use such nuclear power if they had it. That's my belief. And so I think this is preemptive as much as anything. Was it an imminent threat? Probably not. I get that. But we don't want to wait until it's too late. I think that's where the problem comes in. Yeah, Paul Meridian says, oh, I agree, no plan around, and let's try to get it over with as fast as possible. And that's what I'm hoping for as well. It's just difficult to make that happen. I mean, that's what we're dealing with right now. And the president continues to put lines in the sand, and the regime does not meet those demands, and so we keep on going, and that's where we are today. So hopefully, Moe says, Gerard, my hope is that the Arab states that Iran has been attacking will invade Iran. Yeah, it's just not in their nature either. I hear you, Moe. That'd be great. It'd be great if somebody else would take care of this problem, somebody closer to them. I totally agree with you in that respect. It shouldn't all fall down to the United States, and that's a problem. We're going to come right back, Thomas. After Tuesday, being conservative is secondary to being in line with Trump. But hell, no one will admit that Trump is not conservative. If he was conservative, I've had way less complaints. Okay, Thomas. We're coming right back with the Element Well Studio here at the Refuge for the Mississippi Public Safety Summit.
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6: I'm Caleb Sailors with the SuperTalk AgriNews Network, and here is your morning Ag Report. Mississippi shrimp season is less than a week away from kicking off. The Department of Marine Resources has set the opening date of the 2026-2027 shrimp season in state territorial waters for May 26th. All state regulations will be in effect, and boats engaged in catching or transporting shrimp from Mississippi waters must be licensed or have proper permits before beginning operations. Recreational and commercial shrimp season north of the Intracoastal Waterway will close on New Year's Day next year. As for areas south of the Intracoastal Waterway and west of the Gulfport Ship Channel, shrimp season will close next May. While shrimp season begins soon, officials remind the public that licensed live bait shrimping is open year-round in designated areas. That is your morning Ag Report.
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0: Welcome back, everyone. It's middays. We're at the Sheraton in Flowood, Mississippi for the Mississippi Public Safety Summit. That's where we've relocated the Element Well studio today. We're pleased to welcome now Angel Myers McElrath. She is the DA for the 19th Circuit Court District. Angel, thanks for coming on.
18: Thank you for having me.
0: Yeah. So what do you think about this summit? This is a gathering of all these folks in the law enforcement world, and that's police officers and state troopers and folks like you in the justice system, all assembled in one room.
18: It's incredible. And I was so impressed with the agenda
12: a commitment to continuing to train, continuing to learn, to build relationships, because we need each other. And it's been an incredible program for the last couple of days.
0: Yeah. Well, it seems like that it's always well attended.
12: Yes.
0: And, of course, usually these events, I come from the private sector, the business world, the greatest value and takeaway is the networking
12: yes.
0: to the other people, right?
12: Yes, yes. Introducing yourself, meeting your counterparts, making connections, learning what other agencies are doing that is working well.
0: Yeah. And sometimes what's not to
12: yes,
0: avoid, right?
12: Exactly.
0: How do you learn
12: That's
0: as much
12: right.
0: about that? So,
12: that's right.
0: All right, so I'm told by a little birdie here before the segment that you're receiving an award today. Is that right?
12: That's what I hear.
0: Okay.
12: That's the rumor.
0: Well, tell us about that.
12: Well, I was notified that I will be receiving the Prosecutor of the Year award, and I'm very humbled by it.
0: Congratulations. That's awesome.
12: You. It's a reflection of the team that I have. God has blessed me with an incredible team who love what we do, love the people we serve, and I'm very grateful for that.
0: So I got to tell you, the judicial system in our country is a bit complex.
12: It is.
0: Exactly what do you do in the circuit court?
12: Oh, okay.
0: Explain the difference in the courts. I have folks on that
12: sure.
0: come from that world. I always ask them to kind of give us a quick rundown of that.
12: Absolutely.
0: Yeah.
12: So in the circuit court, as a prosecutor, we're handling all of the felonies.
0: Okay.
12: So that's anything that can be punished by a year or more in prison.
0: Okay.
12: And so we're in other courts at times, too, the lower courts, for hearings and preliminaries. But in circuit court, it's all the crimes that are punishable by more than a year.
0: Okay.
12: Okay. And so, and that can go from capital murder to a grand larceny.
0: Well, we'd like to make you kind of like the Maytag repairman where you're bored, don't have anything to do. But unfortunately,
12: yes.
0: we have a lot of activity and
12: yes.
0: you have to get involved to protect our people.
12: That's right. I wish that there was not a need for the work that we do, but I'm so glad it's me and my team that get to do it. I tell people all the time that, you know, if we're not able to get justice for someone, or if there's someone that we can't get what they should get in the system, it's not going to be because we didn't do all the things.
0: Okay.
12: We're
0: going to
12: do every single thing. And so I'm glad it's me. I hate that there's a need for it, but I'm glad it's me and my team.
0: As a prosecutor, what, if any, do you need, anything do you need from our government with respect to changing laws, amendment to laws, new laws,
12: yeah.
0: Eliminating laws? Of course, you know, that's a big part of our legislature, the Judicial A, Judicial B committees that are
12: yes.
0: constantly taking up lots of legislation every year, it seems.
12: Absolutely. And so I'm a member of the Mississippi Prosecutors Association. I'm a board member, and we work closely with the legislature, with Bryce Wiggins,
0: yeah.
12: Jeremy England.
0: Yeah.
12: Kevin Horan, all, you know, we have an incredible slate of legislators that understand the needs in the criminal justice system, and we've had success in correcting laws. So, for example, the child abuse law, it's the Lonnie Smith Act. It's named after a child that Tony
0: right.
12: Lawrence and I prosecuted the mother for abuse, and so we have a good relationship, so we can relay to them and tell them, hey, we need this. Here's an area of the law that we're having difficulty in. You know, we had some juvenile justice matters that needed to be taken up with respect to the Miller versus Alabama decision, and they did it. You know, it took a little time, but they listened to us. You know, they can't give us all the money we want, right? But they can't give anybody all the money they
0: yeah.
12: want. But they listen, and I appreciate it.
0: Okay. Well, no doubt that there are constantly things that come up. And, of course, our world changes. Our
12: yes.
0: society changes. And
12: yes.
0: sometimes that necessitates new law to
12: That's
0: address
12: right.
0: those changes.
12: That's right.
0: And so you guys consult with them, right?
12: We do.
0: You advise our legislators on
12: we
0: that.
12: We do. They reach out to us, and we communicate with them. So as the Prosecutors Association, we typically have a legislative agenda that's set each year. And it's things like there's a loophole in this law we need to address.
0: Okay.
12: Or, you know, we've got an area that needs more assistant district attorneys. And so, you know, our salaries, our employee limits, all of those are set by the legislature.
0: Mm-hmm.
12: And so we will present with them, here's what our needs are. And then, of course, we have Stephen Clay's firm.
0: Yeah.
12: And he keeps us fully informed on other things that are going on. Because, you know, there's thousands of bills dropped a year, and
0: right.
12: not that many come out. And so we're monitoring that and trying to make sure that people that are making those decisions understand all of the dominoes that happen.
0: Totally makes sense. Appreciate you coming on, Angel.
12: Thank you so much.
0: And congratulations on the big award.
12: You take care. Thank you so much.
0: Angel Myers, Michael Rath, DA for the 19th Circuit Court in Mississippi. Folks, we're stepping aside for a break. It's time for Fox News and Super Talk News. On the other side, we've got Matt Haley, the sheriff of Harrison County. Stay with us.

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1: I'm Therese Crowley. President Trump speaking at the White House on Iran, which may have a response to the latest U.S. peace proposal.
2: No formal peace plan announced just yet, but there still is a lot of cautious optimism here in the Gulf. Yes, the Strait of Hormuz remains mostly closed off, but there hasn't been any sort of major escalations between the U.S. and Iran.
1: Fox's Jeff Paul in Dubai. President Trump said Iran, if it doesn't have the right answers, U.S. forces are loaded to strike quickly. Gulf states working to make the Strait of Hormuz obsolete. UAE says its pipeline bypass is 50% complete. A new Fox News poll finds half of voters report rising gas prices are a major problem for them. $4.56 a gallon today for the Memorial Day getaway. And the Democratic National Committee under pressure released its autopsy on how Kamala Harris lost the 2024 election. 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
4: Your Southwest Mississippi forecast from the National Weather Service calls for a 60% chance of showers and thunderstorms today. Partly sunny skies, a high near 85 degrees. Tonight, showers and thunderstorms, low around 69. Chance of rain, 80%. A 100% chance of showers and thunderstorms tomorrow, high near 82.
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6: I'm Kelly Bennett for Super Talk Mississippi News. The fight against human trafficking in Mississippi has been so successful, it's recognized as a model for other states. FBI Co-Deputy Director Andrew Bailey, who's participating in this week's Public Safety Summit in Flowood, had a lot of praise for the state's efforts.
7: The state of Mississippi under General Fitch's leadership has the best in show, best in class, top tier anti-human trafficking effort. It's a model that every state should be following. Certainly when I was Attorney General in the state of Missouri, we studied very closely the work that General Fitch and her team had done and the successes that she's enjoyed in rescuing victims from modern human slavery and sought to emulate that work. So kudos to her for the fantastic leadership nationally on that issue.
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6: The man who was sentenced to 10 years in prison in the hit-and-run death of an Ole Miss student is being released early. A judge suspended Seth Garen Rokitka's sentence, and he'll immediately be freed as long as he maintains good behavior and placed on a five-year parole. Rokitka had been drinking and was behind the wheel in the early hours of October 16, 2022, when he slammed into two Ole Miss students behind Oxford City Hall. 21-year-old Walker Fielder was pronounced dead at a hospital. 20-year-old Blanche Williamson survived. Rokitka pled guilty to driving under the influence and leaving the pair on the asphalt with severe life-threatening injuries. His passenger was also charged with acting as an accessory. For all things Mississippi, visit supertalk.fm.
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0: Welcome back, everyone. It's hour two of Middays. Once again, we are live at the Sheraton Refuge in Flowood, Mississippi. We're here for the big Mississippi Public Safety Summit on this
1: Friday.
0: It's our pleasure to welcome now the Sheriff of Harrison County, Mississippi, Matt Haley. Sheriff Haley, thanks for coming on.
2: Glad to be here. Glad to be here.
0: So what do you think about this event when you guys gather up your peers, I should say, and law enforcement? You've got lots of judicial and justice people here, the Attorney General and their team. So everyone involved in protecting the citizens, that's what you, one way to put it, I guess.
2: That's right. You know, this is a great event that Sean Tindall and Lynn Fitch put on every year. You know, it's a lot of networking that goes on. They have a lot of vendors here. They're able to bring us new technology and things that are coming out. It's just a great event. Tons of speakers. You know, our first night here, they had Travis Howells here, and I don't know if you've had a chance to listen to him speak. He's very impactful, and there was a lot of people that came here just to hear him speak.
0: Yeah. You know, I'm glad you pointed that out, because I haven't said anything about that for the first hour of the show, but you walk through these long halls that are adjacent to the big grand ballroom there. Lots of vendors that provide just a range of goods and services to support law enforcement.
2: You know, technology now is evolving at such a rapid rate, and it's good that, you know, we're able to come and see what's coming out, because, you know, as law enforcement, we got to keep up with the times.
0: Yeah, well, it's a function of staying ahead of the bad guys too, right? Because
2: yeah,
0: they've got lots of good technology too.
2: It is, and again, it's constantly evolving, constantly.
0: And then, of course, you've got still have the constraints of limited resources, and you got to make your people more productive. And if you can get technology in their hands so they can do more work and get to the issues on a faster basis, that's a win-win for the people.
2: Yeah, we all do the best we can with what we've got.
0: How long have you been involved in law enforcement, Sheriff?
2: I started with Harrison County in 1997 as a correctional officer.
0: Okay. Wow, as a correctional officer, and then shifted into direct law enforcement like this?
2: Yep, yeah, direct law enforcement.
0: Okay.
2: Yep.
0: Well,
2: yep. I started under Joe Price as a correctional officer, and then went from there to patrol, to narcotics, K-9, criminal interdiction, federal task force, a lot. Done a lot over the course of my career.
0: How is crime trending in Harrison County?
2: You know, I tell people all the time that the coast is exploding in population. I don't have to tell you that.
0: Sure.
2: It really is. But the good thing about the coast is it's still small town. You know, no matter how much it grows, it's still small town. You know, as far as the population and the way things are on the coast, the crime rate is low in Harrison County, and I'm proud to say that.
0: Yeah. Do you find, I've always wondered, the fact that you are on the coast, and so it can tend to be a little more transient area, does that perhaps increase the prospect of crime that you have to be aware of? I mean, I don't know that that's as big a deal today as it used to be, but thinking about drug traffic, for example.
2: Well, yes and no. If you're talking about the transient population,
0: yeah,
2: you know, they come to the coast for the climate and for the resources, just like they come anywhere else. And as it grows, you know, that population grows, and, you know, we're as a team, we're working to try to figure out how to combat that.
0: Okay. Well, you know, we passed law this past legislative session that basically makes it a crime to be in our state illegally if you're not a citizen within our state.
2: Right.
0: Is this something that you think is, you're going to find some folks in the county perhaps that are, that you'll have to act on?
2: Yeah, I believe so. Yes.
0: Yeah. I don't doubt that as well. I think that's an issue across the country with the borders wide open the way they were under the prior administration.
2: And I'll say, you know, our legislatures, they really do a great job.
0: Yeah.
2: As far as progressing things.
0: Yeah.
2: So they're very helpful, especially when it comes to law enforcement.
0: Well, I'm glad you said that, and I believe that as well. So,
2: you know, a lot of people don't realize it, especially on the coast. I can't speak for the rest of the state, but a lot of our legislators are prior law enforcement.
0: Yeah,
2: you know, a lot of people
0: exactly.
2: don't realize
0: that's
2: that.
0: That's a good point.
2: They
0: yeah.
2: are, and a lot of them I'm very thankful for that I policed with a lot of them.
0: Okay,
2: so you know I've got a great relationship with our guys on the coast for sure.
0: Well, do you sometimes pick the phone up, and call them, and say things
2: all
0: I need
2: time.
0: You to take a look at?
2: Yeah, all the time. And yeah. there's things that you know that they do, and I may call, and you know they may like what I have to say and not like what I have to say, but we're you know in the end we're all friends.
0: Well, what about the other direction? Do they call you for consultation?
2: Absolutely. You know they'll call and say, "Hey, let me run this by you and tell me what you think."
0: Well, that makes sense. You're dealing with it every day.
2: Yeah.
0: You're on the ground.
2: Absolutely.
0: You're on the streets.
2: Absolutely.
0: Sitting in that Capitol, you don't always have that perspective.
2: Yeah, for sure. For sure.
0: And so, gaining that insight, I think, is valuable input to the legislative process.
2: Yeah, for sure. For sure.
0: Yeah.
2: They don't think they know it all, nor do I.
0: Yeah. And I believe you're right about that in my experience of working with lots of those folks as well. I think that's absolutely right. And I think they know that they got to get out and got to get information from those that are in the field.
2: Yeah.
0: That know what's going on.
2: And they do well at that.
0: Yeah. Is there anything in particular, Sheriff, that you'd like to see the legislature address in the next legislative session? Anything you've talked to them about?
2: You know, as bad as I hate to say it, and we talk about this every time, it's radar for sheriffs. You know, it's
0: okay.
2: It never seems to pass.
0: We kind of had an attempt at that this year.
2: When we tried it again, and I, for the life of me, I just don't get it. You know, to me, the best thing to do now in today's times is to pass something and put it back in the Board of Supervisors' hands. Let each county decide whether they're going to do it or not.
0: Yeah.
2: To me, that makes the most sense.
0: Interesting. Yeah, well.
2: Eventually, I feel like something's going to happen. Just, you know, time will tell when.
0: I'm curious as to why that is the case now. Why is it that the sheriffs outside of the cities and I guess the interstates with the state troopers?
2: You know, coming up in law enforcement, I was always told that it was based on population, but that's just not necessarily true.
0: Based on population, okay.
2: You know, I learned later on that that's not the case.
0: Yeah.
2: That's not the case. It just can't seem to get through for some reason.
0: How's the recruiting going?
2: Recruiting's going great. I can't speak for all the rest of the agencies on the coast, but as far as Harrison County, we're doing well. You know, we're not full, but we're not far from full.
0: Okay. Well, that's good.
2: Yeah.
0: So any particular needs you have from an organizational perspective, I know that there was lots of concerns about the new tier and the public employees retirement system. We had some changes in that this past year to address.
2: You know, my hat goes off again to the legislatures. You know, they seen that was going to be a big problem and understood it, and they made some changes, and I think that's going to help. And, you know, my heart tells me they're not done making changes, but we'll just have to see what happens with that.
0: I think that's probably true.
2: They all knew that we were going to run into a problem with recruitment as far as the retirement goes, and
0: but addressed it.
2: They addressed it.
0: Yeah. So I think that's a good thing. Anything from a federal perspective, we had, of course, a change in administrations a year and a half ago. Is that changed anything in your world in any way?
2: I wouldn't say in our world. No, it hasn't changed anything at all. No, not at all.
0: Okay. Well, hopefully one thing is we're allowing fewer criminals to cross the border. I think most of us agree with the legal immigration into this country, but when the borders are wide open, unfortunately, lots of bad folks come across.
2: Well, exactly. And we work well with our federal partners. You know, we've got a big criminal interdiction unit that works in Harrison County. You know, we're number one in the state right now as far as seizures and arrests in Harrison County. And, you know, I try to tell other law enforcement agencies that have interstates running through their county or their city, if we all do our part, it's going to make a difference as far as working the interstate. You know, a lot of criminals and a lot of drugs and a lot of other things come across that border.
0: Yeah.
2: So it's important to have people working those highways and interstates.
0: And to your point, we talked to the co-deputy director of the FBI, Andrew Bailey, today,
2: of
0: course, who's here. How do you work with the FBI? How's that worked out?
2: Again, you know, our relationships are wonderful on the coast. Anytime we need help with any of our federal counterparts, they always step up.
0: It's pretty important to get to the meat of the matter, which is
2: absolutely
0: addressing the crime.
2: Yeah,
0: right?
2: Absolutely it is.
0: Don't need to be, as I like to say, John Wayne. You don't have to take the hill by yourself. That happens in the movies. It don't happen in real world.
2: I'll take help any day of the week.
0: I love
2: if somebody's going
0: to
2: offer it up.
0: Sheriff, appreciate you coming on, man. Thanks for your service. Sheriff Matt Haley, the sheriff of Harrison County, Mississippi. We're taking a break right now, coming right back with Baxter Krueger. He's the United States Attorney for the Mississippi Southern District. Stay with us.

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13: Welcome back, everyone. It's Middays from the Sheraton. We're in Flowood, Mississippi today for the Mississippi Public Safety Summit. We're pleased to welcome now Baxter Krueger, United States Attorney for Mississippi's Southern District. Baxter, thanks for coming on, man. Appreciate
14: Absolutely,
13: it.
14: Gerard. It's great for you. Thank you for having me. I'm excited to be here.
13: Well, we're glad you're here. So how long have you been in this role now?
14: Let's see. I got sworn in as the interim on December 1st of last year, and then we went through the confirmation process, and I got confirmed on December 17th by the Senate, and the President signed the commission on December 23rd. And then we
13: That's awesome.
14: We got to scramble right there 2 days before Christmas to find a judge swear me in again.
13: Well, first, congratulations, and well-deserved. I think you're a perfect selection for this role. We're glad you're here and serving in this role in Mississippi.
14: Well, thank you so much, Gerard. I mean, I'm honored and humbled to even be considered for it, and I'm happy to be here. I lead a great office, it's a fantastic team of prosecutors and staff. We cover the lower 45 counties of Mississippi as the Southern District, and then my counterpart up north is a guy named Scott Leary, who's another fantastic lifelong prosecutor. And we've got a great relationship there, and I think that's what this event out here, the Public Safety Summit, is really all about.
13: Yeah, no doubt. So Baxter, I think it goes without saying, but saying the court system and the jurisdictions and so forth in the United States are complex. They're complex for a reason. Tell the folks what sort of cases end up in the U.S. courts versus what goes through state courts.
14: So we have jurisdiction over all federal criminal matters. So anything that's entitled 18 U.S.C. 21, there's other code sections out there. That's everything from narcotics trafficking, child exploitation, internet crimes to maritime issues that exist right there off the coast to national security and national defense issues. So it's all encompassing criminally. We also have a civil section where we represent the United States in any civil litigation where the United States is a party, whether we're being sued or we are pursuing things civilly on behalf of an agency or the United States.
13: Okay. Well, that makes sense. So what sort of cases are on the docket right now that you can tell us about?
14: Well, you know, we just had a guilty verdict, or guilty plea, rather, in a child exploitation case. We've got another child exploitation case going to trial here in a couple weeks.
13: Okay.
14: And some, a few like that. We've got we had a big narcotics case that went to trial, got a guilty verdict on it a few weeks ago. Public corruption, obviously, right there on the radar. It's coming. Bigger case. I think it's been covered by the media. Starting in July, middle into July, I think it's the 13th is the opening statements, or when they're going to start seating the jury.
13: Interesting. Okay, so then your team goes to work, prosecutes those crimes or those criminals, I guess, or they would be the defendants at that point,
14: yeah,
13: right?
14: That's right.
13: That have been charged with these various crimes, and they flow through the federal court,
14: mm-hmm.
13: and it's your job to argue on behalf of the people in that respect.
14: That's absolutely right. And we try to take every single case the same way and argue it to the same level of quality. We have, like I said, these partnerships is where we wind up drawing a lot of these cases from. And I was able to give an award today to a Mississippi Bureau of Narcotics agent, our America 250 Hometown Hero Award. And that's because, and he was recognized in that role because of the hard work that he's done to ensure the great partnership that our office and other federal law enforcement has with Mississippi Bureau of Narcotics, Bureau of Investigation, all DPS. Obviously, I came from Homeland, got to work for Commissioner Tindall. And we've got a phenomenal partnership with DPS. We've got a phenomenal partnership with our AG's office, as well as the DA's offices in the state and other law enforcement entities that are around, which is why we're here represented at this event.
13: So you don't really prosecute these cases in a silo. You got to work with other people, as you just indicated, and other agencies.
14: Absolutely. I mean, we all have the same mission. We're all geared towards public safety and doing justice on behalf of the people. And it does a traffic stop typically doesn't involve an FBI agent to bring us a federal crime.
13: Right.
14: You have to be able to work with your local law enforcement, with state law enforcement, with your feds, and everybody there. We all make up part of this patchwork quilt.
13: Gotcha. What do you think about this summit when all the folks involved in fighting crime and, more importantly, in protecting American citizens and those in the state of Mississippi specifically?
14: Well, it's fantastic. I mean, you get it's every year it seems like it grows and grows with the amount of people who want to come and participate. And I know that Commissioner and General Fitch wanted to do something at the state level to bring our locals and our state and federal law enforcement together. And I think this is the fourth year they've done a pretty good job, year-over-year increase.
13: Yeah, it certainly is well attended, and we were just talking to Sheriff Matt Haley in Harrison County. You just look at the vendors that are wall-to-wall throughout the building here, this area around the ballroom, and these are people that provide goods and services that are used mainly by law enforcement so they can better do their job.
14: Yeah, absolutely. And you also have a number of folks here that can highlight their investigative skills and techniques and systems and equipment that they have that may be unique to their office that otherwise, if you weren't here, you wouldn't know about it.
13: Yeah.
14: And speaking of silos, breaking those silos down, part of it is DPS has a variety of tools that are accessible by both federal and local law enforcement that would otherwise be inaccessible due to cost.
13: Yeah.
14: And we've been at least when I was there, and I'm sure that Commissioner is still pushing through this along with the rest of the colonels, of making sure that any of the investigative capabilities of the Department of Public Safety are available to any and all law enforcement in the state of Mississippi.
13: Yeah, it makes total sense. And it like you said, it's always so well attended. The Commissioner and the Attorney General, I think, do a great job of promoting this and bringing the all of the ecosystem together, so to speak, that's involved in this.
14: And they tend to find these fantastic speakers as well that come in and tell their story. And there's more than just a listening post. There's a lot to learn. I know that there's CLEs that you can gain from this summit, that for particularly for lawyers.
13: Yep.
14: But the speakers that they bring in, they have topics that are relevant to everybody that's here, and we can learn something from that, and that's what this is really all about.
13: Don't want to get too political with you here, Baxter, but is there an issue where you were, of course, appointed and sworn in under this president, the Trump administration, but there are people throughout the United States government and the Justice Department that came from prior administrations, I guess is a way to put it, or were in place for a long time, legacy, if you will. Is there a conflict there, or you feel like they get along pretty well?
14: I don't have that issue in our office. We definitely have people of different political persuasions.
13: Well, sure.
14: But we're all there for the same reason.
13: Okay.
14: We swear in, take the same constitutional oath to defend our country against enemies both foreign and domestic, and to bear truth and faith and allegiance to the same. And we execute that that oath every single day and uphold the law in Mississippi and in the Southern District and do justice on their behalf.
13: Yeah. Well, that's great to hear. And I totally believe that, but it's no secret that some aspects of our government have been politicized, have been weaponized. There's just no place in that when we're talking about the justice system.
14: There's not. We've got a job to do, and that's to enforce the law. And anything short of that is not acceptable.
13: Yeah. Makes total sense. How will the fact that the state just passed law that makes it illegal to be in this state if you're not a citizen, that's already the case within the country, will that cross over to you? I mean, already you have the issue of illegals in this country. They're breaking the law, and federal law.
14: Mm-hmm. So our office, when it comes to the piece of illegal immigration, we prosecute criminal illegal immigration cases and crimes that are associated therewith. ICE and the Department of Homeland Security is who deals with your illegal reentry folks or folks that are here illegally. And that is going to give state law enforcement, local law enforcement a little bit more authority on their own to find these folks and to bring them over to the federal folks to move them through.
13: Okay. Well, that makes sense. I didn't know if there was any sort of crossover, integration, or how that might affect you, because if a state-level law enforcement officer arrests someone under state law, well, they're also breaking federal law in that case, right?
14: Yeah, well, typically, state law is broad. Federal law is narrowed intentionally. You often will find where you have a state law that is broken as well as federal law, and you have an opportunity to take it to either avenue.
13: Okay. And I know sometimes you have situations that are across state lines, interstate, and those end up in federal court.
14: Absolutely.
13: Right?
14: Interstate commerce is a predicate in a number of federal crimes.
13: Okay. Even, especially in the business world, right?
14: Absolutely.
13: Have a lot of that, yeah.
14: I mean, when you start talking about white collar, there's a lot of that.
13: Yeah, 100%. Well, we appreciate you coming on, Baxter, and congratulations on this new role as the United States Attorney for Mississippi's Southern District. Appreciate you coming on.
14: Hey, thank you so much, Gerard. Yeah. I really enjoyed it.
13: Enjoyed it as well. We're coming right back with Sean Tindall. He's the Commissioner of the Mississippi Department of Public Safety. Stay with us.
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1: Mississippi has been so successful, it's recognized as a model for other states. FBI Co-Deputy Director Andrew Bailey, who's participating in this week's Public Safety Summit in Flowood, had a lot of praise for the state's efforts.
2: The state of Mississippi under General Fitch's leadership has the best in show, best in class, top tier anti-human trafficking effort. It's a model that every state should be following. Certainly, when I was Attorney General in the state of Missouri, we studied very closely the work that General Fitch and her team had done and the successes that she's enjoyed in rescuing victims from modern human slavery and sought to emulate that work. So kudos to her for the fantastic leadership nationally on that issue.
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0: Welcome back, everyone. It's middays from the Sheraton in Flowood, Mississippi. We're here for the Mississippi Public Safety Summit. We're pleased to welcome now Sean Tindall. He's the commissioner of the Mississippi Department of Public Safety. Commissioner, thanks for coming on.
1: Glad to be here. Always good to kick it off with a little Bogman turn.
0: There you go, man. Appreciate Rhino for that. So, a great summit, well attended. Obviously, the corridors here are lined with folks that are involved in law enforcement, in the justice system, in our state, in our country. You and the Attorney General do a great job of assembling all these folks. And, you know, I think there's as much to be gained from just networking with their peers and colleagues in an environment like this as much as anything, right?
1: Absolutely. And, you know, when you need something, it's good to have those contacts to call. But, you know, one of the things when I came in, there always seemed to be this divide and silos within the Mississippi law enforcement community between sheriffs, chiefs, state law enforcement, federal law enforcement. And I've always just kind of had this saying, it's really hard not to like somebody once you get to know them.
0: Yeah.
1: And so this opportunity to network, spend some time with each other, and you might not like somebody from afar, but when you break bread with them and spend time with them, you get to understand each other a little more. And so hopefully it breaks down those silos, and what that does create is better public safety initiatives in Mississippi. And look, I think ultimately the results are there. You know, U.S. News and World Reports does its national rankings on a variety of issues. A lot of people don't look at the public safety, but we have moved up in public safety to around number 20 in the nation. But the results are there. Again, homicides are down. Overdose deaths are down. Even things like traffic fatalities, we're doing better. I mean, it's just overall public safety is

0: moved in the right direction in Mississippi.
1: And we had earlier on the program a co-deputy director of the FBI, Andrew Bailey. Pleased to have him in the state of Mississippi.
0: Yeah, and Mississippi roots. I did not know that.
1: Yeah.
0: He's got a cabin in Neshoba County.
1: Found that out as well.
0: So very fascinating guy, and has really done great things for his home state of Missouri, and you know, now doing it for the country.
1: Yeah. So the Department of Public Safety, you guys just took occupation of a new location, right?
0: We did.
1: New headquarters.
0: Moved to the new headquarters, 11 divisions of the Department of Public Safety, all of them under one roof for the first time, which again, to me, is a great enhancement for public safety. When we're sharing information, we're sharing intelligence and working together, it really sets the stage for the future of Mississippi.
1: Desperately needed, was it not?
0: Much needed. The facility we were in, was ending, getting to its end of life. We'd been there about 50 years, and at the time it was built, you know, the Department of Public Safety really just had the Highway Patrol and Driver Services.
1: Yep.
0: Well, I mean, since then we've added 9 other divisions, and so we needed a headquarters that could handle the growth that we've experienced.
1: Talk about some of the improvements that the department has made of late, Commissioner.
0: Just across the board, driver services, they're still doing a great job with the wait times, getting people in and out. MBI and MBN and Homeland Security and our forensics lab are about to merge. One of the things that we talk about as conservatives is trying to shrink government, lower administrative cost. I've got 11 divisions. So we've done some mergers there where we're trying to consolidate our units that have common themes. And so we're going to have one MBI in Mississippi. It's going to have a narcotics division. It's going to have a criminal investigation bureau. It's going to have Homeland Security and the forensics lab. But why that was important, digging deep into our budgets, I realized that MBM was paying for a case management software and MBI was paying for the same case management software. We were both spending $40,000 in each of those divisions for that software, where if we just were buying it once through one unit, one division, we'd spend $40,000. So it's going to result in cost savings, and my goal with those cost savings is to take that money and direct it towards the front lines for better equipment and better salaries for those men and women that every day impress me putting it on the line. We sometimes walk past danger. We sometimes run from danger. First responders run to the danger and try to make our life safer. So I want to try to make sure all those savings that we get, we put it towards the front line so that we can recruit the best and brightest. The DPS about to graduate cadet class 70 of the Mississippi Highway Patrol. We talk a lot about Mississippi back in the blue. Governor Reeves has had a MHP cadet class graduate every single year of his administration. That has not happened since Governor Fordyce was in office. And so, again, the realities are there on the support of public safety and the leadership that does. So.
1: Yeah. I'm so glad you pointed out just the recognition of some duplicity there that you eliminated with the case management software. I think there's some other opportunities in government as well for that. But that makes sense in the consolidation process that you guys undertook.
0: It does, and in a public safety aspect. We came to find out that the Bureau of Narcotics had an intel analyst that wouldn't always communicate with the Homeland Security analyst that wasn't communicating with the MBI analysts. So now all those analysts will be working together, sharing that intel, sharing that information.
1: Yeah.
0: So in the future, we want to see a statewide real-time crime center housed at the Department of Public Safety, and just another furtherance of all that information we can gather and filter in one place. I met with the director of FBI. I know he's coming on next. We're talking about gang information and trying to run that through our fusion center so that we can get all that information consolidated in one place and,
1: well,
0: again, get results for the people in Mississippi.
1: Just as in my conversation with Director Bailey, the criminals, the crooks, the bad guys, they continue to increase their level of sophistication too.
0: Absolutely. And I was asked, why are y'all doing so much in the cyber realm, cyber initiatives? Why is it important? I said, well, because the criminals are getting ahead in that arena as well, and we lose far more dollars now to cybercrime.
1: Yeah.
0: than we do armed robberies. And so, you know, that's going to be the crime of the future, and we've got to train our law enforcement to investigate those, to be defensive, to make sure our systems are protected. But when we do get robbed, or when the average Mississippi citizen gets taken advantage of, we can pursue criminal charges against those individuals.
1: They have access, as you know, to a range of tools and technologies as well that unfortunately they apply in a nefarious way, and you've got to be better at it than them.
0: Absolutely, and they're very creative. They will hack into a business email, set up an actual email account in that server, and send out requests for wire transfers and things like that, and people believe it's real. You've got to be so cautious this day, these days, when you do those types of transfers. And just for the record, let me say, Mississippi does not have toll bridges. We do not have a DMV. We do not send text messages saying that if you don't pay your fines, your license is going to be suspended. If you get a text message on your phone asking you to pay money to any state agency, it is a fraud. It is a scam. Don't fall for it. But these individuals are relentless. They switch numbers. They switch accounts. They move in and out of different countries. And so you've got to be leery. Don't fall for the text message scam.
1: Appreciate you saying that. I got one yesterday, not the first one. I don't know that there's anybody that's tuned into us that hasn't received some of these scam messages.
0: Absolutely.
1: And they look legitimate, but don't fall for it. You're not going to do that.
0: And look, I'd be lying if I said a couple of times I felt like they were about to get me. I mean, I had one, you know, I was going to get a great deal on my AT&T phone. I was like, you're going to cut my bill in 50%.
1: I had that scam put on me as well. I know exactly what you're talking about. It sounds totally legitimate. And they're somehow able to spoof the AT&T numbers and their text messages and so forth. That's totally legitimate. And that's just the point I was making, is that they're good at being crooks. Unfortunately, we got to be bad at identifying them and making sure that they are punished and suffer the consequences to deter that.
0: Absolutely. And then again, preparing the defenses. One of the things we want to do is sit down with AT&T and T-Mobile and Verizon and have some real conversations. I mean, if you can block these scam calls or these phishing calls, you ought to be able to block some of these scam calls too.
1: I totally agree. So we are between legislative sessions, of course, and I know that you are in constant contact with our legislative and state leaders. Anything in particular on your radar for the 27th session, Commissioner?
0: You know, my number one priority, just like it was last year, is trying to get better salaries for our first responders here at DPS and really throughout the entire agency. I always use this example a lot. I was able to travel 82 counties last year. I met with sheriffs and chiefs from all over. I was really impressed with a little town in the Delta called Cleveland, Mississippi, that has about 11,000 people. They've got 47 full-time officers, starting salaries of $61,000, and they hadn't had a homicide in 18 months when I was there. So,
1: incredible.
0: You know, I just think it shows what the support of law enforcement can do, but we've got to give them a salary that's commensurate with the risk and the professionalism that we expect. And so, again, I'll be making another push to get our state law enforcement salaries up to what I think they should be.
1: Yeah. Well, I know you've been a strong advocate of that. I've heard you make that case as well about the city of Cleveland in the Delta, which has a compensation structure that exceeds that of our state troopers.
0: It does.
1: And somehow they're able to make it work. We want the best men and women in uniform serving in our highway patrol and our state trooper organization.
0: Absolutely, and across DPS, whether it's at Capitol Police, C-10, MBI, MBN, Homeland, I want the best of the best, and I want the best of the good guys chasing the worst of the bad guys.
1: 100%.
0: And I want to give them the tools they need. And look, I'll say this, and we've had a guy here talk about PTSD and mental health for these professionals. They don't need to be working 80 hours a week. They need time off. They need to decompress. They need to be with their family. And that's what a good salary will do for them.
1: Appreciate you coming on, Commissioner.
0: Appreciate all you do.
1: Congratulations on the event.
0: Well, thank you. And it's another great success. Thank the Attorney General and our staff. This thing has grown from begging 400 people to come to over 900 now. So very, very proud of it.
1: Commissioner Sean Tindall, he runs the Mississippi Department of Public Safety. He's been our guest. We're coming right back with Robert Eichhoff. He's a
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5: With an agriculture update from Washington, the U.S. House recently passed a bill that would allow nationwide year-round sales of gasoline with 15% ethanol. If it passes the Senate, where it needs at least 60% of the votes, it would be a big win for biofuel producers and farm groups, but also raise concerns among refiners about high compliance costs. The National Corn Growers Association released a statement saying year-round E15 saves drivers money on every gallon of gasoline and drives demand for bushels of corn. E15 is generally unavailable during the summer. After the U.S. House passed a $390 billion farm bill last month, the Senate Ag Committee is working on its own version. We expect to see a draft sometime in June. That's your Midday Ag Report. I'm J.T. Mitchell with the SuperTalk AgriNews Network.
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1: Welcome back, everyone. It's Middays from the Sheraton in Flowood, Mississippi. We're here for the Mississippi Public Safety Summit, and we're pleased to welcome now Rob Eichhoff. He's a special agent in charge of the FBI Jackson, Mississippi office. Rob, thanks for coming on.
12: Oh, thank you so much. My pleasure to be here.
1: So this event is a pretty big deal where law enforcement officers, folks that work in the justice world are all gathered together, assembled together to talk about how they can more effectively protect the citizens. I mean, that's kind of what it's all about, isn't it?
12: It is. And I'll tell you, first, I can't say enough about General Fitch and Commissioner Tindall and what they have done in their positions and their agencies for the state of Mississippi. Mississippi. And as I've been here for the last 2 years and through our conversations, what has been essential for us is to have a true connection and partnership across our agencies at the federal level, the state level, and then with our local partners. And so when you look at the Public Safety Summit, this really serves as an example of those connections. And as you look at the outcomes of the work that we have done together, the crime in Mississippi has gone down. The communities are safer in parts of Mississippi. We know there's other communities that we need to work on, but we are doing that together. We have unique authorities and capabilities from the federal, state, local levels, and we bring those together holistically, we can make a difference for communities.
1: Do you feel like that to some degree a factor there is deterrence, because we're able to capture, arrest, prosecute, convict the criminals, and maybe the word gets around? That's the ultimate goal of those laws, is to deter crime.
12: It is, and for different criminals, there are different levels of deterrence.
1: Okay.
12: And what we're finding is, particularly on the violent crime side, when you think about the gangs, the violent offenders in that space, that they may not look at incarceration locally with the same deterrence that they're going to be looking at a federal time when they're doing 20 years in an FCI in North Dakota.
1: And
12: so that's where, when we have conversations, we really look to see which of our authorities can be best applied to this particular scenario, this particular criminal offense, and how can we get the best outcome in terms of not just the sentencing for them, but then what is that expected deterrence? You know, I talk to my law enforcement partners frequently about the work that we can do together, that if we can effectively work on some of these criminal enterprises. So while we have over 200 gangs in Mississippi, a lot of them are these neighborhood-based gangs. They're not traditional gangs that most people understand as the gang structure, but they are criminal enterprises. And so how can we work together to pull some of the criminal activity that they're bringing in those communities, take that out of those streets, and give those communities an opportunity for some relief to recover and rebuild themselves? And that's where we look at what we can bring from the federal side in terms of those sentencing conviction, or the convictions and those sentencings that come with them, really then allows not just to get them removed, but then for those that are remaining, or those who may be susceptible to some of that recruitment, that they may think twice when they realize it's not going to the local jail and they're going to be spending time in the cell with a guy that they were just in the corner with 6 months ago. They're gone for 15, 20 years. 2,000 miles away.
1: Hopefully that's a strong deterrent. Yeah,
12: that's what we're looking for.
1: You surprised me with 200 gangs in Mississippi, huh?
12: It's very unfortunate that that's the case that we have here. But what I am seeing, and in my conversations with our partners, what is really informing my vision and the work that we're doing within the office, is that there's a number of areas, not just unique to Mississippi, but across the country, where there's just the broken home concept, and what that is meaning in terms of there's not a family for that kid. Well, that gang will serve as a family. They will raise their hand and say, well, you're part of the family, and they will feel that connection. And as that's happening and they're being successful in showing what that looks like, they're increasing the number of their recruitments. And so that's part of that deterrence, which is we need to be able to show that that is not the path to follow. But we can't police our way through that. So from our conversations, we're really a resource for the community to create a void of that violent activity and those actors. But then the community has the biggest challenge in front of them, which is they are then going to have to look for those who would be the future recruitees, and they're going to have to get in front of them. And in some instances, you're having to raise someone else's kid and giving them access to programs and opportunities that they otherwise would not get. And so that's what makes it so difficult for the communities, because it's a multi-generational ownership that they have to take to really have the communities that they want to be able to live in, and to be able to have a defense against that criminal activity in their communities.
1: Makes total sense. How large is the Jackson office?
12: Well, I will say that we are one of the smaller offices in the FBI. I don't necessarily go into the numbers of what our agents are, but what I can say is we can't be everywhere across the state and work all the different violations and threats that are facing us in Mississippi. So we are very intentional at how we position ourselves. And what I mean by that is, on an annual basis, we look at the threats that we have here in Mississippi. You know, violent crime for me and in the office, that's the number one threat that we're facing in Mississippi. Mm. But from that, then it really helps us determine where do we need to take these particular resources. Our resources? Where do we need to leverage them in partnership with the state resources? And what local communities do we need to go and spend some time in working to help get that criminal activity out of those communities?
1: Appreciate you coming on. Rob Eichhoff, special agent in charge of the FBI Jackson office.
12: My pleasure.
1: Enjoyed it. Thank you
12: so much.
1: Appreciate it, man. Yeah. We're coming right back, folks. It's time for Fox News and Super Talk News because it's the top of the hour. Stay with us. We're at the Mississippi Public Safety Summit in Flowood, Mississippi.

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1: I'm Chris Foster. The Democratic National Committee releases its report on what went wrong in 2024 when Vice President Kamala Harris lost the election to President Trump.
2: One of its arguments is that Democrats lost connection with working class Americans, focusing too much on anti-Trump messaging instead of coming up with a strong economic message that would resonate with voters in the South, Midwest, and rural America. It states Democrats need to do more to meet voters where they're getting their content, like social media.
1: Fox's Madeline Rivera. Secretary of State Marco Rubio says he hopes Pakistani negotiators' visit to Iran today helps advance the latest peace proposal.
3: If we can get a good deal done, that would be great. I'm not here to tell you that it's going to happen for sure, but I'm here to tell you that we're going to do everything we can to see if we can get one. But if we can't get a good deal, the president's been clear. He has other options.
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5: Your Southwest Mississippi forecast from the National Weather Service calls for a 60% chance of showers and thunderstorms today. Partly sunny skies, a high near 85 degrees. Tonight, showers and thunderstorms, low around 69. Chance of rain, 80%. A 100% chance of showers and thunderstorms tomorrow, high near 82.
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6: With Supertalk News, I'm JT Mitchell. A former Mississippi police officer is behind bars on bribery charges. According to Breezy News, former Carthage cop Howard Cole was arrested and charged with bribery as well as conspiracy. Carthage Police Chief Billy McMillan told the outlet he received a tip in November that Cole was stealing money from the department. The Mississippi Bureau of Investigation took over the case, gathered enough evidence, and was able to arrest Cole. His bond was set at $30,000. As the rise of artificial intelligence continues, Governor Tate Reeves is trying to get ahead of the curve with today's announcement of the Mississippi statewide AI framework. He calls it a stage-by-stage map of how AI should be used in K-12 schools, as well as post-secondary options to ensure the best career readiness. Schools are encouraged to use the framework as soon as possible.
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6: The Memorial Day travel period is underway, and despite high gas prices, AAA is expecting a record weekend on the roadways.
10: We're going to stay with our forecast, which is a new record number of people overall, about 45 million Americans traveling for the holiday. A lot of the plans were booked before the war with Iran, and though the gas prices are higher, I think that when people look at their overall travel budget or their vacation budget, gasoline price overall doesn't play that big of a role.
6: That was AAA Mississippi spokesperson Don Redman, who did say if prices at the pumps remain high throughout the summer, you can't expect a downtick in travel this fall. The most popular Memorial Day destinations for Mississippians include really any beach, whether in-state or out-of-state, Gatlinburg, Tennessee, and Branson, Missouri. With SuperTalk News, I'm JT Mitchell.
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14: Welcome back, everyone, to Hour 3 of Middays from the Element Wealth Studio that's been relocated today to the Sheraton in Flowood, Mississippi for the Mississippi Public Safety Summit on this
15: Friday Eve,
14: the final and afternoon hour of the program. So tonight, I should say, I'll be headed down to the Sunkissed Country Club in Biloxi, Mississippi. Harrison County Republican Club is hosting a debate on school choice, education freedom. I just received some questions that are to be asked by the moderator of the panelists. Boy, if all panelists answer every one of these questions, I might not make the remote we have tomorrow in Hattiesburg. Could take a while to get through all that. Interesting. But looking forward to that discussion tonight for sure. Fracking, you know, that's a technology, honestly, that came onto the scene several years ago that has really significantly increased the supply of oil in the United States. It kind of seems like a distant memory now, but we have significantly increased our exploration and extraction of oil through the fracking process. And this has saved people money. Gas as well, by the way. Natural gas production has tripled since the advent of fracking. That is one source of energy we have that actually grossly exceeds our consumption, and we are a net exporter of natural gas. And there are crazy people out there that, of course, Rhino, these people may be in the same vein as the anti-data center group that are protesting, you know, this fracking. It seems to have died down. I guess they've all moved over to the data center protest or something. But, man, the fear-mongering around fracking when it first came onto the scene, kind of like the data center fear-mongering, just outrageous. And what they were saying was fracking was an energy policy equivalent to providing cancer, to promoting cancer. And they're totally wrong about that, of course. Shale gas has saved U.S. natural gas customers estimated between 2005 and 2025 to be at $3.1 to $4.3 trillion. That's just mind-boggling when you think about it. But there's still folks out there that oppose it. You've got the state of Pennsylvania. I know they have very strict regulations around it, though the state is quite flush with oil and gas that could be harvested using fracking technology and techniques.
16: Most of the people that have been adamantly against fracking were convinced by the video of the lady in her house that turned on her faucet and held a match up to the tap water, and flames started shooting out. So they were convinced at that moment that fracking is dangerous, it's putting flammable materials in the drinking water, and they didn't take the 30 seconds it took to Google that particular town where she lived, where there are newspaper clippings from 50 years before the video of her tap water catching fire was ever a thing, talking about methane deposits in the groundwater causing fires on top of water.
14: Unbelievable.
16: So, maybe it's not the fracking. Maybe it's just this weird geological formation.
14: Unbelievable. Yeah, exactly. So,
16: But that requires actual intelligence and the capability to understand new information. These people just see one thing one time and regurgitate it for the rest of their lives because they think it makes them smarter. At least they feel smarter, they feel better, they feel virtuous, they feel like they've done something. Because in reality, they are worthless. They've done nothing with their life. They've contributed nothing to society. So that empty void in their soul where productivity could have filled it up a little bit, or maybe even faith, no, they just have this soul-sucking need to be the center of attention, even though they're espousing stupidity.
14: It's unbelievable. And they don't, I guess, recognize, don't care, maybe. They would if their price went up, but this is what's kept natural gas affordable. And it's probably not, they probably also don't realize that that is a major source of energy in powering the electricity plants that generate electrical power for us. The source of energy that powers most of those is natural gas. Coal as well, but natural gas is a huge input in the production of electricity in this country. And the good news is we got plenty of it, and we should leverage it. Our society cannot thrive without fossil fuels. I don't know why that's so hard to understand. These people are dreaming if they think we can just make this instant flip of the switch, no pun intended, to all of these so-called renewable energy sources. But it's another thing where I feel like they just need a cause, and they got to go out and get behind the cause and get attention. That's what's happening more than anything. So, on the ceasefire text line, I didn't know about this. Did the commissioner address the driver's licenses that are not working at TSC checkpoints in the Mississippi Mobile ID app? Didn't get to that, didn't see it. Is that a problem? I wasn't aware of that. You heard anything about that, Rhino? The driver's license and the mobile ID not working at TSA?
16: Yeah, it has to do with the scanners. There's apparently some glitch in the system when it prints out the funky-looking barcode on the back. Some of them aren't being printed correctly so that when it scans, it doesn't recognize it as your ID.
14: Okay. All right, so...
16: So, like, if you have one that's faulty and you go through TSA, they scan it, and they're going to go, it's not valid, even though it's a perfectly valid license.
14: Okay. Mo says, in all fairness, Gerard and Rhino, if you're a paid protester, you have to read whatever script you're given. That seems to be a lot of that going on, especially these days. We're seeing it proliferate the data center protesting lines. And by the way, on the ceasefire text line, they're proving legitimate concerns with data centers. It's not all fear mongering. We're proving legitimate concerns about a lot of stuff. Factories, distribution facilities, roads, bridges.
16: Drinking too much water is lethal.
14: That's true. So I agree. I mean, sure. Do we have to, like I said, do we have to be careful? Do we need reasonable guidelines? Yes, absolutely. But when people start talking about where we're draining the water table, well, flushing toilets uses more water than data centers do. And that everybody's electricity is going to go up. Well, sure, if you don't plan for the additional supply of electricity needed to power data centers, if that's not properly accommodated and in a way that ensures that the user, the consumer of that electricity is bearing the cost, sure, I agree, that's a problem. With respect to with respect to pollution, the data centers themselves don't produce any. That would be the any pollution, if there is any or such, that is emitted by the actual electric power generation plants. I mean, does that mean that we just should discontinue the use of electricity altogether because of that?
16: It's just hard to take the anti-data center people seriously when they're A, ignoring the water cycle you learned in freaking elementary school, and B, using AI-generated images coming from data centers to protest against data centers.
14: I know, it's incredible. And using AI often to produce the content that they use to do the protests. Just unbelievable. Kenny in Wayne County points out, fracking has been around since the late 1940s. The ability to drill horizontally has brought about the increase in production. And that's a recent advent, is it not, Kenny? That's my understanding. I think fracking, in a general sense, you're right.
16: I mean, it was experimented with back then. They also experimented with pouring acid into the soil for acid etching the rock to open it up.
14: Right. I understand. Well, we're taking a break right now. Once again, we are at the Sheraton Refuge in Flowood, Mississippi. We're at the Mississippi Public Safety Summit. Coming right back.

0: Hey, this is Chris Blackwell with Blackwell's Family Medicine in Tylertown. We have a new nurse practitioner, Ms. Robin Campbell, who is board certified in advanced diabetes management. 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

0: you in the Element Well studio down, I shouldn't say down, we're over in Rankin County in Flowood, Mississippi at the Sheraton Refuge for the Mississippi Public Safety Summit. Let's see here. Guys and girls, I work. This is a text from someone I don't think's ever sent us a message before. Welcome. Guys and girls, I worked in the hydrofrack process in Pennsylvania with the Red H Company. Hydrofrack is safe, I promise. No worries. Well, appreciate you passing that on to us. I wasn't worried about it, and I know Rhino wasn't. I think most of our audience is not worried about it. I was just making the point that there's an economic aspect to this, and the fact that we, again, the miracle of capitalism, right? There's a need, and innovators figured out a way how to get to this oil and gas that without this technology would be inaccessible. And so that produces more supply, and supply chasing demand is how you moderate the price. I mean, it's pretty simple. You produce more, you bring the cost down. It's just simple as that. Y'all are way out over your skis. You see in this, Rhino, in the water component of your responses to data center usage, the water intake and use is a valid question. No, it's not. And I'll tell you why. I have done the research, considerable research on this. It's 0.3% of total water consumed in the country. The Nissan plant, which manufactures automobiles in Canton, consumes more water and has since it has existed for 20 years than both of the AWS campuses. Prove me wrong. Now, if I'm wrong about this, then the engineers who supplied this data are wrong, and I doubt that they are. You're saying that civil engineers are over their skis? That people who run these facilities are over their skis? That's ridiculous. Does it make sense to build water guzzling anything in a parched part of the country, such as the desert Southwest, that's already struggling with drought conditions and constrained water? Probably not. It doesn't make sense to do hardly anything that uses water in those areas. I could also say this with confidence. I don't have the actual statistical metric data in front of me, but just my eyes don't deceive me. When I see just water pouring out into the street around cities in around Mississippi, just being wasted, going down the drain, that makes me think that we got a lot of work to do to conserve our water supply. The amount of water wasted in this country just from faulty infrastructure and mismanagement exceeds the water consumed by data centers. You say you're for data centers, but some of these comments you're making are questionable at best. Well, that's fine. You can question them all day long. Doesn't bother me. But your data, I don't know what data you have, but your position, I believe, is misguided. It's just simple as that. And again, what's your suggestion? No more buildings? No more houses? No more apartments, no more residential dwellings, no more shopping centers, no more office buildings, no more schools, no more stadiums, no more roads and bridges, no more paint. Water's used in the paint production process. No more agriculture, which, by the way, uses 72% of the water. You don't think there's water, inefficient use of water in agriculture? Man. And Rhino, think about it. Guess how we address those issues? With artificial intelligence and data centers. That's how we make everything more productive. Unbelievable. Oh, man. I don't even know where to go. The electricity concerns are the most valid, this is on the C Spire text line. They have, in some cases, been responsible for large rate increases. That is absolutely true in areas of the country where improper planning or lack of planning, really. These data centers sprouted up without ensuring that there was sufficient electricity supply to accommodate their needs, and it got off the rails, no doubt about it. And so the electricity producers, the utility companies, had to figure out a way to go fund all this CapEx needed to build out more infrastructure to produce more electricity. That's the wrong way to do it. That's not what we did here in Mississippi. We didn't put a shovel in the ground until we knew that the increased demand for electricity could be accommodated, that the utility providers would step up to the plate, and that the consumers of that electricity would bear that cost. And that is absolutely what we've done in Mississippi. And I'm proud of that fact. That is the right way to do it. But should we just say no more growth because it uses electricity? We don't have the means to generate more electricity? I mean, should we return to the level of electricity supply and total amount generated of, I don't know, 20, 40, 60 years ago? I am. Yes, I am. This is a question. I am confident that we have planned properly. Why have we granted them less oversight? If you're talking about allowing the utility companies to negotiate directly with their customer without PSC oversight, yeah, I'm confident of that, because here's why. If the utility companies show up with a rate increase request to the PSC, and that's because they miscalculated or they didn't properly accommodate this need, this increased demand, such that now, I'm sorry, mea culpa, we got to go back to the ratepayers to get whole. The PSC is not going to be friendly there. The people of Mississippi are not going to let them just sign off on that carte blanche. I'm certainly going to raise hell if that's the case, but I do not expect that to be the case whatsoever. In fact, quite the opposite. That's what I believe. The price of electricity continuously rises. My power bill is a lot more today than it was 5 years ago, and we don't have any data centers. Just got 5 buildings online in December. There have been no rate increases. That's just all driven by the inflation, by the increased cost of producing and transmitting power, which is all legitimate cause for rates to increase. I'm certainly paying a lot more money for that than I did. How does this waste water, groundwater, pump through a chiller, then through the building to cool equipment, then pump back into the ground? Where's the water wasted? Yeah, the water, Thomas, some of it, of course, evaporates as part of the cooling process, and what is returned is not potable. So it's a little different. But what is used is wastewater, not drawing potable water. Water is part of that process. Gerard, Big Data Gibbert, keep up the work. Love the show. That's pretty funny. And I promise, I'm serious when I say this. If the utility companies in my area in particular, with respect to AWS, Entergy, if they show up at the PSC requesting a rate increase because they blew it on servicing these hyperscalers, I will be the first to raise my hand and say no. We're not doing that. You assured us that wouldn't be the case. I don't think that will ever happen. I'm 100% confident that's never going to happen. But I just want you to know where I stand on that. And with respect to water, you know, Rhino, you've had all these people say, well, yeah, my water pressure went down. And what were you telling us a minute ago? People putting a match to the water coming out, they claim, was a result of nearby fracking. And in the case of Madison County, Mississippi, there are 5 buildings already up and running right now. I haven't heard any complaints about raw water pressure or increase in water costs or electricity brownouts. And that's before the additional infrastructure generation capacity is even online. Man, oh, man. So this is something that we have to address and we have to be concerned about, but we can do it in a thoughtful, rational, safe, ethical manner. We can meet our needs here. It's just critically important. Data centers are the factories of the future. What do they manufacture? Knowledge, intelligence. Who uses that? Everybody. We're going to step aside for a break right here. Once again, we're at the Mississippi Public Safety Summit. Colin King, Program Manager, Family Violence Center at ASU, is next.
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0: Welcome back, everyone. It's Middays from the Sheraton Refuge in Flowood, Mississippi. We're here for the Mississippi Public Safety Summit, and we're pleased to welcome now Colin King, Program Manager, Family Violence Center, Arizona State University. Hey, Colin, thanks for coming on.
1: Hey, Gerard, thank you very much for having me today.
0: What brings you to Mississippi to this summit today?
1: Well, other than the beautiful weather and the very friendly folks, I'm here to do a presentation today on our National Domestic Violence Fatality Review Initiative. It's a program that is sponsored by the Department of Justice through the Office of Violence Against Women. We've been working on this since 2004 all across the country, and it's really an effort to help with training and technical assistance of police departments and communities in terms of trying to find ways to prevent intimate partner homicides.
0: Okay. So how are we doing there in this country? It just seems like, I don't know if it's a function of the 724 news cycle or social media or the fact that people just to communicate more and have ways to communicate, but it seems like that's just a big problem in our country.
1: It is, unfortunately. And so, you know, if you look at the numbers, though, it's somewhat hidden. So we have about 15 million assault-type calls, stalkings, domestic violence, disorderly conducts, those types of calls across the country. And then within that, we have about 2,000 to 2,500 intimate partner homicides per year across the country. And so it's easy when you're looking at the numbers to say, well, that's a really small number in comparison to our large DV problem. But these are just devastating for communities and for families. And, you know, especially in the police world where I come from, you see the damage it does to the survivors and the folks that live in the community. And so it's really an effort to evaluate systems because, you know, no two communities are alike, right? And no two police departments are alike and their interactions with their, you know, government and others. And so it's really a way to help tailor prevention strategies and other efforts to work for what's best for that particular community.
0: Gotcha. So my daughter happens to work for Child Protection Services here in Mississippi. That's the agency charged with intervening and dealing with those kinds of incredibly sensitive and difficult situations, shall we say.
1: Most definitely.
0: What do we need to be doing to eliminate this family violence stuff?
1: Yeah, that's hard, right? And so, I think we're in a getting to a better spot. I mean, if you look at the data over decades, we've seen a change in the way

0: You know, Americans especially view family violence where it used to be, you know, behind closed doors. We don't talk about it. We don't really address it, to it being a concern for communities and for individuals. This is a problem for all of us to help solve. So I think talking about it, educating, some of the work that we do, especially with the police departments in terms of risk assessment at the scene. So when our officers are at the scene, you know, obviously police departments across the country have limited resources, limited time, and so it's a good opportunity to get with these officers and train them, okay, how do we triage really high-risk situations so that you can put your efforts to these types of situations where we have scientifically validated risk markers that they're able to do easily at the scene. And so once you start to get those interventions involved, you know, through victim advocacy, through the courts, through the judiciary, it really starts to help, I think, set a standard that we're holding people accountable for the crimes, and hopefully, well, you know, and that includes the perpetrator, right? I think all of us would prefer not to have a homicide happen in our community. So is there something that we could do early on before that fatal step?
1: Often law enforcement are the first to encounter these situations. I guess a call comes in and they have to respond, and they find themselves in the middle of a very thorny family situation that's difficult for them to manage.
0: Absolutely. You know, it's one, I come from a police background. I retired as a police captain about 18 months ago from Tucson.
1: Okay.
0: And so I've, you know, done a lot of training with new officers and responded to these calls myself. And it's always one of the most dangerous calls for officers to respond, because, you know, you go into the scene, you try to make it safe, and you recognize that the victim in this case could turn around and become a potential suspect, or vice versa. There could be mutual combatants. And when you look at the data across the country, we see, especially when our officers are killed, sadly, many of them are responding to domestic violence-related calls. And so you see the data showing those responses, when we're looking at the fatalities across the country, are high. And then when you're looking at how they're killed, we see long guns involved. And so it really is a dangerous, combustible situation for officers to respond to. And so when I go out to these communities teaching officers, officer safety is always paramount in any kind of police training. But this is something that we highlight is, look, the information you're gathering, these risk markers that you're able to ascertain, some of the stuff that's coming out of these fatality reviews, that helps you understand, are there, for example, factors of suicidality? Was there financial loss recently? Is there a divorce pending or a separation pending? Some of these are high-risk markers. And if you know that, and you know that, okay, there's firearms in the house and there's, you know, potential substance use or alcohol use, I mean, they start to add up. And so you could add that information in to help your officers that may be responding to a later call, so they're prepared, you know, maybe just a little bit more when they're going to these scenes.
1: One of the concerns we have, of course, in Mississippi, and I suspect this is the case across the country, is just a shortage of social workers that get involved in these situations. And they're overworked, overwhelmed with cases.
0: Absolutely. And that is absolutely true. You know, some of the communities that we go out and talk to, they're nearest social workers counties away, so there's not even an opportunity for them to respond to the scene that night. But we're utilizing technologies in new ways now, and so you know, officers often will be carrying a cell phone or their MTCs or computerized vehicle computers. They can FaceTime with counselors, they can FaceTime with advocates, somehow interact in kind of new ways that the technology is enabling us to somewhat overcome that shortage.
1: Okay.
0: But there's definitely, you're absolutely right, a shortage across the country.
1: Yeah, well, as you know, it's pretty high-stress work, often coming into unimaginable circumstances, and the pay isn't great. You don't do it for the pay.
0: You don't do it for the pay, that's true.
1: Yeah.
0: Yeah.
1: Bottom line. So in working with law enforcement here in the state of Mississippi, and of course our justice system as well, I feel like we punch above our weight a little bit here in Mississippi. I think we've got really great professionals involved in that do a fabulous job of protecting our citizens. In your work, are you kind of monitoring the rate of crime and these kinds of crimes in particular, family violence across the country? Are there areas that are maybe where it's more pronounced than it is in others?
0: We do make that a part of our role, and unfortunately I can't say it's only in one side of town or another side of town. It really is widespread. We see it across socioeconomic standards, racial standards. We look, you know, across gender, and I mean all of the different ways that you might be able to break it down. There really isn't one area where you're saying, okay, that's definitely going to be a domestic violence kind of area. So that's why we have to prepare our officers for any kind of situation.
1: Yeah, sure. Absolutely. So with respect to your remarks today, will you be available to them for questions and perhaps some consultation afterwards?
0: Absolutely. In fact, in the very last slide of my presentation, I have my personal cell phone and my email up there, and I will welcome that always, especially because today will be a bit condensed. There's a lot of material to cover, so I welcome follow-up and other calls, especially because, you know, Mississippi signed their fatality review team law back in July, so you really are kind of at the cutting edge now of developing these teams, SB 2886 from last July. And so, you know, this is a great opportunity to kind of learn from each other, and I completely agree with you. The professionals here are second to none. I'm really excited to be able to talk with them. And then, of course, any kind of follow-up or other work together in the future.
1: I assume that an endeavor like this is one where the body of knowledge continues to increase, that you deal with situations, you do a postmortem on that, analyze, document, and then discuss things that went right in the way that was handled, things that could have been better, and then try to get that disseminated to everybody.
0: That's exactly right. And you know, one of the primary factors for these teams, and when you're evaluating it, is to take a no blame and shame approach. Right?
1: Okay.
0: Because if somebody says, "All right, you messed up, it's your fault,"
1: sure,
0: people are going to stop.
1: Yeah.
0: They're not going to talk. So it's really if you think about aviation investigations, for example, and the openness that they look at, you know, from the ticket taker to the mechanics to the bag handlers to the pilots, all across, we're, you know, really trying to say, hey, let's take a look at this, let's learn about it, and figure out ways to prevent these in the future from a holistic safety approach.
1: Makes sense. Yeah, absolutely. Well, glad you guys are doing this and addressing this issue, really, this kind of a scourge on our society, this family violence stuff, and hopefully we can do better and maybe come up with some ways to prevent those kinds of things. Appreciate you coming on, Colin.
0: Thank you very much. Appreciate it.
1: Yeah. Colin King, Program Manager, Family Violence Center, Arizona State University. We're here at the Mississippi Public Safety Summit in Rankin County, Mississippi, at the Refuge in Flowood. We're going to wrap it up in the next segment with John Kwaka. He's the police chief for the city of Tupelo.
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0: Welcome back, everyone. It's Middays from the Refuge in Rankin County, Mississippi. Flowood, we're here for the Mississippi Public Safety Summit. We're pleased to welcome now John Quaka, the police chief of the Tupelo Police Department. Chief, good to see you. Thanks for coming on.
1: Yeah, you too. Thank you.
0: So what do you think about this event?
1: I love it. I've been to all 4 years. The speakers are incredible. There's no other law enforcement seminar in the state of Mississippi where you can get this level of speakers.
0: Yeah, and it's one that so many people from across the state, they get together maybe the only time during the year when they see each other often.
1: It is. That's true. A lot of my friends that I've known for 30 years, this is the one time I know I'll see them.
0: Yeah, and the collaboration between everybody, I think, is quite valuable. And folks come away with lots of, I think, good information, good ideas from the speakers, and a bunch of vendors here, too, that are showing stuff.
1: They are.
0: Is useful in law enforcement.
1: Right. The networking is second to none at this event.
0: How's it going in Tupelo?
1: It's going good. We are really doing well. A very supportive mayor, very supportive city council of the police department. Things are going well.
0: Yeah. Well, good. So, crime, how's that going?
1: Crime is low. Of course, we've seen a national trend where it's low, but
0: yeah,
1: it's been low in Tupelo, and we have been proactive to keep it that way.
0: Good. Well, anything in particular that you'd like to see our legislature address in the next session, Chief?
1: That's a great question. You know, we continue to fight with salaries that are below the national average, way below the national average. We'd like to see some kind of increased funding for that. And more importantly, or just as importantly, I'd like to see PERS go back to 25 years.
0: Okay.
1: Yeah.
0: 25 years.
1: 25 years.
0: So we corrected the Tier 5 issue from 35 to 30.
1: We did.
0: You want the full retirement to be at 25.
1: I do. Law enforcement officers see things on the streets that affect them mentally, physically. We have shorter lives than everyone else. Our suicide rate's higher. Our divorce rate's higher. And I think that needs to be compensated for.
0: Right. Good. Okay. Well, I think the legislature is likely to be talking about that somewhat. Of course, they're getting pulled in the other direction for needing more funding into the PERS program to ensure it is stable and it is available going forward. So
1: that's right.
0: We had someone from the FBI here, in fact, the deputy director, Andrew Bailey, FBI co-deputy director, was with us today visiting Mississippi. What do you think about that, having someone pretty high up there?
1: Yeah, that's really nice that he came. You know, I'm a former retired FBI agent,
0: yeah,
1: so I resonate with the FBI speakers really well this week.
0: Yeah.
1: Yeah.
0: Well, he was a delight to talk to and very complimentary of our law enforcement here in the state of Mississippi. He says that we're a model.
1: And we really are.
0: Yeah.
1: You know, it's very unique what we have in Mississippi. Law enforcement works really well together. My first office with the FBI was Los Angeles, California. Didn't work so well with the local agencies there.
0: Yeah.
1: Of course, that was 30 years ago. But we do have something special in Mississippi.
0: Yeah. Well, I agree. We certainly do. And we're all grateful for that. Grateful for the service of everyone in uniform. We know that they take enormous risk, and they don't do it for a whole lot of money, honestly.
1: Right.
0: And they do it to keep our folks safe and protect their property. And I think they do a great job of that. Is there anything new that you've learned so far at this event, at the summit, Chief, that you're going to take back and implement?
1: The mental health is a huge part that we try to implement at the police department. But I picked up some new things, learned some new things, and that's what I really want to take back. We've really got to take care of each other and ourselves really before we can take care of the community.
0: Yeah.
1: So I want to make that a priority for us.
0: Yeah, I've heard about that from others as well in law enforcement, how that is a need. Trooper Johnny Polis, Major Polis, that used to handle communications for our public safety group, and now is totally focused on that.
1: Mm-hmm.
0: And I remember when he was appointed into that position, I think a perfect role for him. But and it came because I have to ask a question one day is when they were talking about all the accidents that they had been dealing with, and man, how did they manage that, you know, in their lives? They're human beings too.
1: They are. But most law enforcement officers are type A personality, and they're not going to come to you for help.
0: Yeah.
1: Now, there's red flags that we need to be looking for, that we really need to stay on top, and we need to be going to them. Hey, it's time for you to get a little help.
0: Right.
1: Because of what you've seen in your career or what you just saw last week on the street.
0: Yeah, I understand. And so that's something I'm glad to see that law enforcement is recognizing, because it can be a problem, and it could manifest into something even more serious and more horrific.
1: You're right.
0: So
1: I
0: want to make sure that we take care of those folks. But so we got another day of this, or are we wrapping up today?
1: No, this is it. Today we finish at about 3:30.
0: Okay, yes. Wrapping up today. Been good?
1: Yes, very good. Yeah, they seem to get a little better every year.
0: Good, good. Appreciate that feedback.
1: Yeah.
0: Appreciate you coming on as well. We've been talking to Police Chief John Quacca of the Tupelo Police Department. Thanks for coming on, Chief.
1: Thank you very much. I appreciate it. Good to see you. You too.
0: Folks, that's a wrap here today from Flowood, Mississippi, for the Mississippi Public Safety Summit. Tomorrow, we're going to be at the Armed Forces Museum at Camp Shelby for a big Memorial Day show. Until then, stay safe and God bless everyone.

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1: News. I'm Therese Crowley. Memorial Day blast off. Biggest crush on the roads today, tomorrow, and Monday afternoon. AAA finds the price of gas at $4.56 a gallon, 56 cents more than a month ago. Half of voters say that's a major problem. The Fox News poll finds only 30% of voters approve of the Trump economy. So he's taking on high grocery prices today, rolling back expensive Biden regulations on refrigerants, saving grocers billions in new coolers that didn't keep food as cold.
2: Thanks to today's reforms, the American people have lower grocery prices, cheaper transportation of goods, a lower cost of air conditioning, at no detriment at all to our country. Zero. Including environmental detriment.
1: On Iran, the president says U.S. military forces are ready to go if Iran doesn't have the right answer on a peace deal. 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
4: Your Southwest Mississippi forecast from the National Weather Service calls for a 60% chance of showers and thunderstorms today. Partly sunny skies, a high near 85 degrees. Tonight, showers and thunderstorms, low around 69. Chance of rain, 80%. A 100% chance of showers and thunderstorms tomorrow, high near 82.
0: 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There may be some disagreement on how to get there, but the goal remains the same, for each Mississippian to reach their American dream. 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
5: You're listening to Super Talk News. I'm Caleb Saylor. A man accused of stabbing his stepfather at a North Mississippi automobile facility has been arrested. 25-year-old Martez Orr is said to have attacked his unidentified stepfather at the Volvo plant nearby Halea on Wednesday. According to the Marshall County Sheriff's Office, the two men were involved in an argument that escalated. Deputies say Orr, who is now charged with aggravated assault, stabbed his stepfather in the neck with a kitchen knife. The suspect then allegedly took his stepfather's car and attempted to flee the scene, but hit another vehicle while trying to get away. Deputies added that Orr was ordered out of the vehicle, but refused to comply with law enforcement and was tased before being handcuffed. Be sure to keep up with all things Mississippi by heading on over to supertalk.fm.
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5: Mississippi native and All-American running back Ahmad Hardy is on the road to recovery after being shot in his home state. In a video posted by the official University of Missouri football account, Hardy told fans and supporters that he had started rehabilitation efforts with the goal of competing during the upcoming season. Hardy was on the wrong side of gunfire that rang out in what police described as a melee at an outdoor concert at a biker bar near Laurel on May 10th.
8: 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I'm starting the road to my rehab. I want to thank everybody for all the support and all of y'all prayers. 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And I'm back to the road to success.
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1: Okay, everybody, let's go. The Super Talk Eagle Hour is back on the road. We're in Montgomery, Alabama, of course, at the site of the 2026 Sunbelt Baseball Tournament. And it's already gotten off to a very interesting start. We were out here, was it a little before or after midnight, team? Kind of lost track at one point.
2: I think the game ended at about 12:15. I left the stadium about 1:15, 1:30 a.m. So
1: yeah, yeah.
2: It was a very late night. Just thank goodness that they didn't play the next game last
1: right.
2: night.
1: Well, that cut
2: you know,
1: down
2: but,
1: right.
2: but yeah, I'm just kidding. Right. But yeah, no, it's, I'm just glad they got the game in, number one. Right. But also, I mean, it's nice to get the win and not have to play today because right. it's a quick turnaround for that loser.
1: Special coverage of our coverage here, special sponsorship of our coverage here, I should say. We want to thank Genesis of Hattiesburg, Corner Market Food Stores, Parrish Tractor Company, Century First Federal Credit Union, and the Illinois Central Railroad right behind us. Jeremy McClain, of course, is the athletics director at the Southern Miss and graciously joins us every time we're here. Jeremy, thanks. You were up here with us last night. It was a late night and a close call, wasn't it?
3: It was. It was a late night, especially for those of us who are over the age of 40. It was gets a little tougher to stay up that late. No, it was, but yeah, a really good ball game. Certainly knew that Georgia State bunch was going to compete, and they're scrappy, and, you know. You watch them put up 17 runs in the first game. It doesn't make you feel real comfortable.
1: No.
3: And so I thought our guys did a good job of really pitching through some difficult moments last night and get some key outs, and certainly we had some timely hits too.
1: You must enjoy watching the pitching with your background.
3: I do. I will admit that that's really enjoyable for just to watch our guys compete. You know, is fun, and you know certainly us demands a certain level of competition and an approach on the mound, and that's something for me that's always been really important and was part of who I was, and so it just kind of lines up with the parts of the game I enjoy the most, and so I do. I love watching our guys compete, and you know, we've got a really special thing there when you think about the arms and kind of the history over the last, you know, 10 years or so, what that's looked like. I hope nobody takes that for granted because it's really special.
1: All right. Update us on the schedule changes involving Southern Miss for people that may not know.
2: Well, all the games got moved forward. So Southern Miss was scheduled to play tonight at 7:30 p.m. with the win last night. But since the finale game last night was played this morning at 9 a.m., so that moved all the schedule up. So Southern Miss now Troy at 11 a.m. tomorrow, weather permitting, because it doesn't look great on the forecast. Weather permitting, the loser of that game has to also play tomorrow again. So doubleheader, the winner goes to Saturday. Jeremy, something I wrote in my story last night after the game was, and we kind of talked about it off air, was key plays by veteran players in the moments of that game. Yeah. Matthew Russo, four RBIs, a couple late, and then Allen to close the game there with the go-ahead run at second and one out, gets a strikeout with the slider, and then obviously the ground out. But two players who've done a lot for this program here, they've done a lot here, you know, and again last night came through when they needed it to get 1-0.
3: Yeah, and, you know, that's what you want. I mean, that's what's great about baseball and about team sports is, you know, you want your best players and your leaders in those moments. And what you know about those two guys you mentioned and several other guys, what you know about those two guys in particular is that they've been there. Like, the moment's not going to be too big for them. They're not going to put any additional pressure on themselves. They know how to handle that. And so, you know, you knew Colby was going to get his opportunity to finish that game last night, and as it should have been. And he's earned every bit of that. And I had a ton of confidence that he would finish it. And as you said, you know, Matthew coming through with some clutch two-out hits and RBIs and just really really kind of showing why he's a leader on this team.
2: Yeah. No doubt. You know, when Colby gave up the, I guess, it felt like it was going to be the tying run because he kind of rounded third but then stopped, Bob, and Oz goes out there and talks to him with the go-ahead run at second. And I asked Oz last night in the press conference, and I said, you know, what did you say to him? He said, listen, I just told him, you've been our guy the whole year. We trust you, and we don't want the ball in anyone else's hands. And I just thought for him to just get the strikeout there and not have to, you know, bring in another arm was just really important. And it's kind of a game that they really needed to win because of how the weather, you know, you burn Graydon Harris. He obviously can't give you an extended game. And then you bring in your basically your three frontline pitchers from the bullpen, and Sibley, Ock, and Allen. So, all you know, that was just important to get that done.
1: And no longer than those three pitch, though, Jeremy, they probably still have some gas left.
3: Yeah, I will tell you, I certainly think he made some decisions with that bullpen, knowing that he had a day of rest today, right? Those decisions might have been a little bit different had we not been playing on Friday. And so you're right. I think those guys all are available to come back, and nobody got super extended. Deem is right, you know, to that point about everybody pitching, key guys pitching, you want to win that ball game. But I do think everybody will be ready to come back.
1: We haven't had a chance to ask you this, but when you look at all the really star players that this team lost last year, and now they come back, they replace those guys, they win 40 games in the regular season, and here they are set, you know, to have another really exciting finish. What does that say about the baseball program overall, Jeremy?
3: Well, I think it says what you just said. I think it's about the program, right? It's not about the – each team is a little bit different. Each individual player, brings certain things. And we, you know, every year I've been here anyway, it's felt like, man, how are we going to replace those guys that are leaving?
1: Mm-hmm.
3: But when you are a quality program, you figure out ways to do that. People say, hey, we don't rebuild, we reload. That's an old saying, right? So that's kind of how it is. It feels for us. I mean, I think our coaches have done a great job of kind of, they know what our identity is. They know what works for us. They do a great job in evaluation and trying to bring the right players into our program. And so replacing guys doesn't feel like as daunting of a task, because they have a great plan for how they're going to do that. There are guys sitting on that bench right now. There are guys who haven't thrown an inning that they have plans for over the next couple of years, right? They know they're going to be guys for us, and so that's kind of been the quote unquote secret to the whole thing, is that I think we know what our identity is, and we know how to identify and evaluate and develop people. And if you can do that, I'm not saying we're never going to have a down year, but if you can do that, then I think you can have some real sustained success, which we've obviously seen with our program.
2: I want to ask, because a lot of our listeners are going to want to know, and I don't want to run out of time before I ask this, but obviously Southern Miss right now, and you're on the committee, the selection committee, mm-hmm. and you can share however much you'd like about that, but Southern Miss right now, if you look at a lot of the national coverage, they look to be one of those teams discussed for a top 8 seed. And the other two teams kind of in that mix is Florida State, who also, ADs, are on the committee. So when you were evaluating those three teams, is there going to be a committee left?
3: Yeah, well, I have to give some thought to that. And, of course, you're referencing the fact that anytime we're up for discussion, we have to leave the room.
2: Right.
3: Right? We don't get to – you know, I think people think I get to stand up in front of everybody and lobby for our team, but
2: right.
3: I don't get to do that. Nobody gets to talk about their own team or vote for their own team. So we'll be out in the hallway – you know, a lot, probably.
2: Yeah.
3: And that's not the first time that's happened, where you end up, you got a 10-member committee, and you end up with, you know, 5-6 people in the room because other people are can't be in there. And so that's certainly not uncommon, but I feel like it will happen, this year at some point, where a lot of people are not part of that discussion.
2: I would say like 3 weeks ago, the Sun Belt kind of felt like they were, you know, teetering towards a two-bid league. Now it feels like Louisiana maybe feels pretty safe. You know, if Troy could go on a run here, it seems like you could get maybe a 3 or 4 bid league out of this.
3: Well, you know, we'll see. I've got to be careful not to comment on some of those things. I do think, but I will say this. I think, you know, all these games are important. I mean, you think about Louisiana, you know, winning first couple, and the RPI improves, and their numbers begin to look a little different. Same thing with Troy. Like, all of that matters. And so I do think that I will say this. I think the Sun Belt is a really strong conference. And I think we are certainly a league that should and you know, year in each year is a little bit different, but we should be a league that's going to get, 3 or 4 teams in on a pretty regular basis. And each year, again, each year is different depending on what happens in non-conference and how things shake out in the league. But I just think we're strong enough right now that should be what we're shooting for every year.
1: Now, on the other side of the break, I'm going to ask you to kind of go through some of the metrics of how the committee works. But before we get to that, overall, the league, you as the athletic director, other ADs, you guys happy with the way things are being taken care of here every year in Montgomery?
3: Yeah, I think our teams are taken care of. I think that kind of starts there, certainly. I think you're always looking for ways to improve the experience, right? And so that's something I'm kind of focused on and want to be able to give feedback to the league on anything we kind of think, either from a fan standpoint or whatever that may be, that, hey, these are things we see and we feel like, you know, we're at a place nationally as a baseball league. We need to make sure that we're doing everything at a top level. But I do think they take good care of us. I think our teams are happy with that and feel good about that situation.
1: Yeah. And it's pretty convenient.
3: It is.
1: From the standpoint of once you get here, you really don't have to.
3: It's like there are not a lot of places where you could do kind of the way it's done here. You know, I'm walking back and forth to the park yesterday from the hotel, and I see Coastal Carolina. You know, they're walking out of their hotel in full uniform and coming over. And and so you just don't get that experience a lot of places. And I do think that's unique, and our coaches do enjoy that.
1: All right, we'll have more with Jeremy McClain. We're at the Sunbelt Baseball Tournament here in Montgomery. 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
4: Well, first of all, Warren & Warren will be here with you now and after the job is done. 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
8: Why? 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
1: 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Jeremy McLean, Athletics Director, are here with us on our set. Still to come, John Cox and Jay Walker. Jeremy, you'll be leaving tomorrow for the committee, selection committee. Take us kind of just through the logistics of what happens when you get there.
3: Yeah, sure. The committee is a 10-member committee. And so we'll get there tomorrow afternoon. We'll eat, and then we'll get to work immediately Friday night. And so, we'll just start the process of take some housekeeping stuff, going through our voting system, making sure everybody's in a good place. And then we'll start some preliminary discussions. Now, Friday night and Saturday, there's a ton of discussion. You kind of get into comparing teams and starting to talk through some themes. If there are teams that are no-brainers, we kind of can talk through that, some of that. But, there's a discussion up to a certain point because the games that are played on Saturday have an impact. Once you get to Sunday, you basically only have championship games for the most part. And so that begins to kind of narrow down how much more data could be available.
2: Do y'all sit around like a big round table, or is it like a square table? Or are you looking up at a screen?
3: It's a big ballroom, and it's a square kind of U-shaped setup for us. And then we've got about 12 screens on the wall that we're watching games, especially on Saturday, because you kind of, if they don't win this game, could it affect their numbers, those kind of things. And so we've got a bunch of TVs up on the wall trying to take all that in and keep up with it as we talk through that. And then you get into Sunday and kind of beginning to finalize some of those things. You finalize your host, situation. And you really begin to finalize a lot of the field, but you get your host piece done and then release that Sunday night, and then finalize the field and get it ready for Monday. And we come back in Monday morning, go back over it, make sure everything looks good before we send that out on Monday at 11 a.m. or whatever that time is for the show.
2: And just to be clear, the seating comes out on Monday morning, but the host sites are announced on
3: Sunday night? Yep. Okay. Yep, host sites on Sunday night, the rest of the field on Monday. One of the changes that's been talked about quite a bit this year is in the past, we've only seated 1 through 16, and then everyone else was kind of, are they a 2, are they a 3, are they a 4, based on kind of their data, and then geography played a really big role in that, kind of where people ended up. Fortunately, we kind of pushed to make a change to that and got approval to seed the first 32 teams. And so ones and twos will all be seeded on S-curve, which basically means, if you just miss a host opportunity, you're a 17th team, then you're going to be matched up theoretically with the 16 host. Yeah. However, there might be a little bit of leeway there. There's still going to be some geography involved, but I think that's a much better system for us to try to reward people who've earned it. I think about our situation a few years ago when I felt like we were a really strong 2, just kind of outside the hosting opportunity, and we ended up going to Knoxville because the geography just kind of said, hey, that's where the team needs to go. And so those kind of things hopefully will be avoided in the future.
1: Yeah. Well, and I know you can't say this, but people, I think, wonder why are two Mississippi schools always put in a same regional? If they're not always, but does
3: almost
1: this,
3: always.
1: Almost. Almost, you're right.
3: Yeah.
1: Does this system, you think, tend to push away from that?
3: I think it's a yes, because I think it won't default to geography, right? And so it could still happen, right? I mean, it could still happen where the geography matches and the numbers match, mm-hmm. right? But mm-hmm. I think both of those things have to work now, not just the geography. And so I think it probably lessens the likelihood of that happening.
1: Mm-hmm.
3: I think you get a truer sense of, I think people are, this. It's a quote-unquote fairer way to do that, and rewards teams that maybe aren't hosts, but they've really earned their spot in that top 32.
2: So, walk us through, say there's a big disagreement on a team. Let's say that half the room is saying, yes, this team should BXYZ, you know, top 8, whatever it is, versus top 16. And then the other side says no. How do you guys make that final decision? Is it a voting system? Or
3: yeah,
2: can you walk
3: is.
2: Us through that?
3: Yeah, so a lot of discussion, right? So that's not unusual to, for people to differ on their opinions, especially when you kind of get down to certain, you know, is a team in or are they not? Is a team hosting or are they not? There's certain points where it sometimes gets a little more intense. But, yes, there is a voting system, and so you talk through that. You vote. Then you, if there's no resolution, you have more discussion. And so that sometimes can, you can get hung up on things for a while, and that can get extended. It's like any voting process. But you know, I think that system works. It does sometimes mean that it gets tense, and you got to have some in-depth, intense conversations. But I think the system works, and so it really is a lot of back and forth, and the voting system itself kind of allows you to eventually get to a place where you can move forward.
2: So it's not, you know, constitutional, you know, authority has to be all jurors decide.
3: Nothing like that. No unanimous. It doesn't have to be unanimous. That's right.
1: You can't have a hung jury.
2: That's right.
1: That's election day.
2: I don't know.
3: Eventually, you have to make a decision.
2: Oh, man.
1: How important is it for schools like Louisiana, Jeremy, to play well here? Because it would seem that maybe Louisiana can play themselves into the regionals. Just Louisiana,
3: maybe
1: some of them.
3: Yeah, I'll say that in broader terms. Like, I think, it's really not about the tournament. It's about the additional data points, right? Like, it's about, I've got an opportunity to play two or three or four more games. Can that affect my RPI positively? Can I get another quad one win? Can I get another top 100 win? Whatever the metric is, like, it's not necessarily about the tournament itself. It is about, unless you win it, of course, but it really is about the additional data points. And can we move the needle in a positive direction with our numbers, given the fact that we've got these additional games after the regular season?
2: Mm-hmm. So many tournaments now. You know, we're seeing with the playoffs, they're wanting to go to 24 teams. The NCAA tournaments just for basketball just announced they're going to be extended. Do you see any scenario where the baseball tournament maybe expands the field?
3: I don't see that right now, and I'll tell you why, because I think the baseball and softball tournaments, I'll use them, and there are others, but I'll use those two as an example. I think they've had it right for a while.
2: Mm-hmm.
3: Like, I think the larger field, the opportunity for access, I think that is kind of the you know, why it's so fun, right? Like, you know, in baseball and softball, you have the upsets, you have the teams that play well at the right time and make a run, like that's what makes it enjoyable, I think, in a lot of ways. And so I don't necessarily see it expanding. There may come a time when you know, there's a reason to do that. I don't think there's a reason to do that. And part of that, Dima, really is there's not any additional money involved. Now, you'll see the college football playoff conversation and the basketball conversation come up.
2: Because they're adding licensing.
3: Can you, you know, if you add teams, can you then parlay that into a better TV contract, media rights contract? So I don't think we'll see it in baseball soon.
2: So it's all about money, Bob.
1: Yes, Tom.
3: Yeah. In case you guys were wondering,
2: in case anybody was wondering what you're saying,
1: the status of college baseball is what, Jeremy? You think it's healthy and moving in the right direction?
3: Yeah, I do. I do. I, you know, things are always changing. I think there's a lot of parity in college baseball, which I think is a great thing. I think, you know, you can think about certain sports where I think about football, I think about men's basketball, women's basketball, softball even to a certain extent. The top five teams are so much better than everyone else that it's really hard to close. You know, if you get on the field with them, do you really have a chance to win?
2: Yeah.
3: And I think college baseball is a little bit different than that right now. I think there's a ton of parity, and I think it makes it enjoyable. I think, and so I think it's in a really good place. I think we're going to continue to evolve as a game. I think you see that with technology, replay, you know, SEC has got the experimental ABS system in for their tournament on you know, the challenge system with ball strikes. And so I think we're going to continue to evolve and try to get better and make the game better and more enjoyable for the fans. But I think it's in a really good place. I'm excited to, you know, be a part of trying to help continue to move that forward.
2: Real quick, because I know we're about out of time, but I don't know if we're going to be able to talk to you before this happens. But let's say Southern Miss kicks down the door and finally gets back to the World Series. How big would that be for the university, not necessarily for the emotion of it, but just more of an analytical side of it?
3: Yeah, I certainly think anytime you get a chance to be on a stage that, you know, raises your profile as an institution, I think it's really, really important. Whether it's a basketball tournament, whether it's a college football playoff or Omaha, like, I just think it begins to create a different narrative for you as an institution and gives you opportunities that probably don't exist outside of what athletics brings to the campus.
1: Yeah. I'll have to tell you as we leave, Jeremy, I'm not allowed to say the words World Series in our suite. Every time I say it, I'm told to shut up.
3: It's fair.
1: Thank you, Jeremy.
3: All right. Appreciate you guys.
1: Jeremy McClain, everybody. We'll be right back from the Sunbelt Baseball Tournament in Montgomery.

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4: Listening to Super Talk News, I'm Caleb Saylor. A man accused of stabbing his stepfather at a North Mississippi automobile facility has been arrested. 25-year-old Martez Orr is said to have attacked his unidentified stepfather at the Volvo plant nearby Halea on Wednesday. According to the Marshall County Sheriff's Office, the two men were involved in an argument that escalated. Deputies say Orr, who is now charged with aggravated assault, stabbed his stepfather in the neck with a kitchen knife. The suspect then allegedly took his stepfather's car and attempted to flee the scene, but hit another vehicle while trying to get away. Deputies added that Orr was ordered out of the vehicle, but refused to comply with

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4: every day.
3: Time.
4: I'm there every day. Yeah. Sometimes twice a day.
3: I'm there pretty much. You're always buying watermelon.
4: I love their watermelon.
3: You like your watermelon?
4: I love anybody's watermelon.
3: All right, this next segment we're a little nervous about.
4: It's already started rocking.
3: Jay Walker is the play-by-play voice of Louisiana, of course, the Raging Cajuns. How long, Jay?
5: 34 years.
3: And Jay just told us that John had been doing Southern Miss sports. You said 106.
5: 106 years. 106 years. And you know what's crazy? The three of us are sitting here, and I'm the oldest one of the bunch.
3: Is that right?
5: Yes. Yes. Dan McDonald, who is in our Louisiana Raging Cajun Hall of Fame, but also the Louisiana Sports Hall of Fame.
3: Uh-huh.
5: Dan's been in media in Lafayette for, 40-something years. We were at Sunbelt Media Day for football last summer, and Dan and I are talking. John walks up, and he's standing next to us, and I looked at him. I said, John, how does it feel to be the baby of this family?
4: So y'all are all older than me?
5: Just by a tad.
4: Just by a hair.
3: Let's cut his mic off. Yeah. Somebody cut his mic. Yeah. All right, John, what do you know about this man sitting to your right?
4: Well, what I know about him, he's a great what makes him such a good broadcaster in my mind, he's a traditionalist, and he's a guy who knows how to take the names and numbers and stats of a ball game and mix them in with some great stories that make you enjoy it all. So he's my kind of broadcaster, man. He's not a guy nowadays, that's worried about all this other stuff. He does it the old way. He just tells the story. And if you can tell the story, you can stay in it for a long time.
3: Yeah. And what do you know about this guy, Joey?
5: Well, I know, first of all, that the first time that I met John, I think it was in Hattiesburg for a game. Maybe it was at Blackham Coliseum. I don't remember. But I just remembered he had already been doing this for a little while.
3: Mm-hmm.
5: And I said, man, one day I want to be like him.
3: Mm-hmm.
5: And be able to. And because, look, this is the best job I've ever had. Okay, well, it's mm-hmm. the only job this guy's ever had, right?
3: Right.
5: But when I knew that I was in the presence of greatness, a couple of years ago, your first year in the league, we had to go to Hattiesburg. The basketball teams were both really good that year.
4: Yes, right.
5: You remember?
4: The whiteout.
5: And I'm sitting there, and I look into the student section, and they got a fat head of John Cox that they're passing around. And I said, I got to get this cat's autograph after the game, man. Because I guarantee you, ain't no fat heads of old Jay in Lafayette.
3: He has one in his living room right above his couch. He has his own fat head, yes.
5: That's good.
4: And there's one of Jack Duggan in there, I think.
3: There's one of Jack.
4: Well, I put Jack's out by the mailbox. That keeps a lot of people away from my house.
5: Anytime you can hang something on your refrigerator to keep roaches away, that's a good thing.
4: We might not have a credential for the region.
3: Guys, I think it's fair to say that you both do play-by-play at the two most exciting, rowdiest baseball complexes in the league. Is that fair, Jay?
5: Yeah.

0: think so. You know, Coastal Carolina has great attendance also. Their fans, fans are very supportive. But that ballpark has got an ambiance to it with the teal and the Adirondack chairs and the berms, like it's the most laid-back place in the world. And I don't find that their fans are ever rowdy. Now, in Hattiesburg and in Lafayette, that's different.
1: Yeah,
0: and, and look, when we go to the Pete, our guys know, the ones especially playing right field, that they gonna get it.
1: Yeah.
0: And I think the folks in Hattiesburg know, and Southern Miss knows, that we got a group behind the first base dugout called Section A, and they're about 40 of them, and they're pretty brutal. And I think that the great thing about it is, I think the fans of both schools understand the game of baseball. You cannot look at a baseball game with a football mentality. It just doesn't work. But you got knowledgeable baseball fans in Hattiesburg and Lafayette. It makes it a great experience regardless of where that series is being played.
1: Yeah, no question. John, I guess you have the same experience in Lafayette.
2: Yeah, what I like about it is man, they'll give it to you, man, as well as anybody can give it to you. But when it's but there's nothing necessarily mean-spirited about it. They just want an edge for their team, and the day is over, and they'll just as soon invite you into their group and have something to drink or have something to eat. I don't know how many times we'd be walking back to the car after a football game or a baseball game or even a basketball game, and somebody will say, hey, stop by our tailgate there.
1: Absolutely.
2: And they'll feed you. So I mean, so it's there's a lot of animosity is not the right word, but there's some friction between the two, but it's all kind of in fun, and it makes it a lot of fun.
1: I say some of the greatest road trips my wife and I have ever had are going to ball games in Lafayette.
2: Yeah.
1: Just what you just said. We didn't get invited to eat with somebody.
0: I think you have a mutual respect in the two programs.
1: For sure.
0: You know, I remember back in the late 80s into the 90s up until 2000. Southern Miss was the program the Cajuns wanted to be, all right, because they were having success in the Metro. They were their football team anytime, any place, anywhere, and they were winning some of those games. And we always had, I think, a real respect, but at the same time, a real jealousy of who Southern Miss was. And now, finally, after all these years, we're in the same conference together. And our fans have looked forward to that for a long time. And I think the baseball rivalry has kind of taken care of itself. Before we started playing in football in the league, we hadn't played each other in about 20 years. Same thing with basketball. So, you know, baseball's going to drive that rivalry between the two. But it's healthy and it's real. And it's respectful, and I like that.
3: Yeah, I was just about to say that before you said that. What's so great is we get to see it a lot now because of Southern Miss moving to the Sun Belt, you know, and that was one of the biggest reasons Southern Miss moved to the Sun Belt, not only because it was a better conference than Conference USA, but also the regional rivalries with the Cajuns, with South Alabama, with Troy. Instead of playing UTEP and Rice and Middle Tennessee State, you know, it's just so much better for the fans.
0: It is. It is better for the fans, and, you know, it was so crazy because our fans for years were upset that we weren't in Conference USA.
3: Mm-hmm.
0: Well, the reason they were upset is because you were in Conference USA, right? And so when it was said, well, look, it looks like Southern Miss is coming to the Sun Belt, all of a sudden all of our fans thought it was great to be in the Sun Belt Conference.
3: Yes.
0: So, and I think Southern Miss has driven some of that, and that's fine.
3: Well, certainly the Sun Belt has elevated itself since Southern Miss moved, you know, or even the years prior to that, than back when, you know, Houston and some of those teams were in the Conference USA.
0: Well, you know what has happened, 4 years ago when the Sun Belt decided to add four teams?
3: Mm-hmm.
0: You added James Madison and Marshall, who have great football tradition. Old Dominion, who has had some success across all sports at some point in time, maybe not consistently. And Southern Miss for us was, of course, the crown jewel. But now you've got a 14-team league split into two time zones.
3: Mm-hmm.
0: You only technically have divisions in one sport, but you schedule like you have divisions in all sports.
3: Sure.
0: And travel costs have gone down as a result of that, and rivalries are being built because of that. Now, it's still hard to say that you have, you know, James Madison's got a great football program, But if they're coming to Lafayette, they're not moving the needle as far as our fan base is concerned.
3: They, sure.
0: The only thing they know about James Madison is Billy Napier is coaching there now, right? Whereas if you're going to play a Southern Miss, now Louisiana Tech coming back in, or a ULM or a Troy or a South Alabama, well, fans can relate to them.
3: Sure.
0: And your fans can travel there.
3: Yeah.
0: So it makes perfect sense.
3: I mean, John, and you can talk about that because you called all these conferences. I mean, the Sun Belt to me just seems to make the most sense.
2: Yeah, it does. You know, it was really strange for many years. You know, you'd go to, and I love the folks at UTEP, but you know, you'd go to El Paso or you'd go to San Antonio and you'd look up and there might be four or five fans from the Golden Eagles there, but not many. And Jay's right. That's the beauty about it now when you go to Monroe or you go to Lafayette or you go to Jonesboro, Arkansas, wherever it might be around the Sun Belt, you can always look up. You're going to see a pretty good contingent of Golden Eagle fans. So it's great for the fans. I think it has attracted a lot of national attention, I think, because of the TV broadcast and things like that. And, you know, I think even the media is starting to realize that there's something special going on in the Sun Belt Conference. So it's been great. I know it's been great for Southern Miss. I can't, now that we're in it and been in it for several years now, I can't even imagine being anywhere else anymore.
1: Miss the bird bath out there, don't you?
2: Well, I do miss the there's some things I miss at all those schools, and I miss the people, you know, our counterparts in the back in the old days of Conference USA and things like that. We're all great people, fun to get a chance to see those guys, but you know, other than that, wasn't a lot in common.
3: Yeah. Well, flying all the way out to El Paso for a basketball game is pretty counterintuitive.
2: Well, you have to, one day we played at San Antonio and had weather issues the next day, so we got on a bus and went about 13 hours from San Antonio to El Paso. Like, there was one gas station and maybe one, not even a McDonald's. It was just some local joint that was hooked up to the gas station, so not much out there.
1: You two guys are the very best, man, and we appreciate both of you coming on the Eagle Hour.
0: Well, thank you. Thank you for having us.
2: Appreciate it. Everybody listens to you guys, so great to be a part of it today.
1: All right, more from Montgomery, Alabama, other side of the break. Stay with us.

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15: All right, everybody, welcome back. We're glad you're with us this afternoon as we broadcast from the Sunbelt Baseball Tournament here in Montgomery. As we are speaking to you, Appalachian State and Coastal Carolina are on the field playing. They've played two innings. There is no score. And we're in a kind of a rain-backed-up situation here. Southern Miss scheduled to play today. That has been put back until 11 o'clock tomorrow. We've got a lot of good baseball the rest of the day here, so I guess that other than Dima taking us all out, to steaks and what have you, seafood, we'll just kind of hang around the ballpark.
16: Oh, I got to repay you for, you know, getting my room down here, and I'm just glad I had a place to stay.
15: Yeah, well, good. I'm glad you did too, Dima. Kevin Mullins, we're glad he's got a place to stay, and
16: yes.
15: We wouldn't be here if it wasn't for our great friends like Kevin at Genesis of Hattiesburg. And as always, my good friend, thank you for sponsoring our trip here, and thank you for your continuous support of Southern Miss.
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15: Yeah, well, I tell you what, people should know that Genesis of Hattiesburg, Hyundai, Kevin manages and runs them. They're owned by Mr. Grubbs and Matt Grubbs, and they're huge supporters. Mr. Grubbs goes way back, doesn't he, Kevin? 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
17: Yeah, he probably goes back 60 years from when he was attending school, and he's been a loyal supporter over the years. At one point in time, you know, he paid for the band to come out and play at the basketball games, and mm-hmm. he's a tremendous, and he's basically at every home baseball game that they have. So he's even at his age, he's still out and about and enjoying the Southern Miss athletics.
15: And for people that don't know him, just a wonderful person. I mean, just a really kind guy. Well, I want you to know, Kevin, I'm happy to say this, that I drove to Montgomery in my Genesis that I bought from Genesis of Hattiesburg. And it was a beautiful drive over here, Kevin, but that's the case for everybody that buys one of your fine cars, isn't it?
17: It is, and I was just thinking to myself this morning before I was getting on the call, I was like, you know, it's time for Bob to get another Genesis. It's been a while since he's gotten that one, and it's, you know, and on a nice rainy day like it is in Hattiesburg, you know, who better to sell to than one of your friends?
15: Well, there you go. Is it raining there, Kevin? We're a little bit of sunshine here at the moment.
16: Bob, don't say that.
15: Yeah, at the moment.
17: Yeah. Yeah, no, yeah. It's been rough all day here, but I hope for great weather over there in Montgomery for you all.
16: Well, it doesn't look promising tomorrow, Kevin, so just be praying that the good Lord will bless us with a window.
15: Yeah, we're
17: right.
15: We're stuck
17: you'll probably
15: with no
17: get tomorrow what
15: today.
17: We have today. Yeah.
16: Oh,
15: yeah,
16: great.
15: No, that's great. That's a wonderful thought. Another day hanging around the hotel with nothing to do. Kevin, let everybody know what you would like Eagle Hour listeners around the state to know about your fine car dealership.
17: Well, right now, through Memorial Day, they've got really low financing on all of our cars. Right now, we've got competitive owner rebates, loyalty rebates, military rebates, first responder rebates. Just a good time to buy a Genesis. In fact, the interest rates, in it varies from car to car, but they're lower than they've actually ever been. So it's a really good time to purchase and or lease a Genesis. Also, just stop by and check out the facility. It's a great place to come in, have a cup of coffee, grab a soda, grab a snack, and just sit down and talk with some of the team members and get the tour. It's a really nice place just to come and hang out.
15: And it is the exclusive Genesis showroom for the state. Am I right, Kevin?
17: That is correct, and there is no future plans to have another, so we feel really fortunate and blessed to be able to carry the flag for Genesis in the state of Mississippi. Yeah.
15: Before we run out of time, how did you land that?
17: It was really based on two criteria. One, we were selling the most Genesis in the state, and two, we actually ranked really high in the nation for customer satisfaction. And that's when you're dealing with the luxury brand, that's really what they look at, is how you treat the customer and what the experience is when they come visit you.
15: Right. Well, man, we really appreciate you very much. And all, I got to let people know, we're friends. Kevin and I are friends. And
17: absolutely.
15: I'm happy to say that. And really do appreciate all your support of our program. And Kevin, I couldn't let you go without saying hail to the Redskins to you.
17: Hail to the Redskins, baby. It's going to be a better year than last year.
15: All right, my friend. Thank you as always, Kevin.
17: Take care. Bye-bye.
15: Kevin Mullins, everybody, at Genesis of Hattiesburg. All right, Dima, give us a breakdown, a minute or so we got left. What's in store today?
16: Today? Well, I hope some good baseball. We've got a good game going on right now between Coastal and App State. Elimination game, more so for App State. They lose today. They think their season's over. After the results yesterday, Bob, I mean, I'm thinking, and I know we had Jay Walker on earlier, mm-hmm. and he said that potentially a four-bid league. I mean, right now, and you look at the RPI, I mean, it's looking great. 39 and 40 for Troy and Texas State. That's a pretty good spot to be in. And then Louisiana at 36, I think they're safely in no matter what happens in the tournament. Of course, they'd like to get another one. But I think they're pretty safely in. So there's a good chance here. I think the Sun Belt could get five teams in. I mean, I think that's an outside chance and pop probability. No. Now, I think it'll come down to maybe Troy or Texas State, but there's a great chance to get four in a possible chance to get five.
15: So we know it's going to be Southern Miss, Coastal, and Louisiana.
16: I think that's a given.
15: And we think either
16: Troy or Texas State.
15: Troy.
16: And
15: Troy
16: you could get both
15: Texas
16: in. You could get both in, considering if they were to beat Southern Miss and Louisiana.
15: Good. All right, we'll be back tomorrow at 1 o'clock. The Golden Eagles are scheduled to play at 11. Deem and I will be on the air right here above the field at 1. And we sure hope you'll join us. Thanks so much for listening. Thanks to Michael back in Hattiesburg for keeping us on the air. We'll see you tomorrow at 1 o'clock. Until then, Southern Miss to the top from Montgomery, Alabama.

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1: Fox News, I'm Tom Graham. The Justice Department says 15 people in Minnesota are facing charges. They're accused of defrauding state-managed Medicaid programs out of $90 million as part of an autism scheme.
2: The way the scam worked is these centers encourage parents to get diagnoses for their kids that were bogus, then bill the government and U.S. taxpayers for a treatment of autism for a kid that didn't need it.
1: Fox's Mike Tobin there. The Trump administration loosening a federal rule forcing grocery stores and air conditioned companies to reduce greenhouse gases used in cooling equipment, arguing the cost of compliance is just too high.
3: Many grocery stores and restaurants had no choice but to replace their refrigerators entirely. They went out of business, half of them. And these costs rose. Americans faced higher grocery prices.
1: President Trump speaking at the White House today. 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
5: Your Southwest Mississippi forecast from the National Weather Service calls for a 60% chance of showers and thunderstorms today. Partly sunny skies, a high near 85 degrees. Tonight, showers and thunderstorms, low around 69. Chance of rain, 80%. A 100% chance of showers and thunderstorms tomorrow, high near 82.
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7: With Super Talk News, I'm JT Mitchell. With hurricane season beginning June 1st, the good news is that federal meteorologists believe a less intense season is on the horizon. Eben Brown reports.
8: A high chance of an El Nino means forecasters at NOAA think the Atlantic Basin will produce fewer cyclones this summer. They're predicting 8 to 10 named storms.
9: Of these, 3 to 6 hurricanes and 1 to 3 major hurricanes, that's your category 3 to 5, with winds at or above 111 miles an hour.
8: NOAA Director Neil Jacobs adds Pacific storms are predicted to be more numerous. Those can affect both the U.S. Southwest and the Hawaiian Islands.
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7: Some news that we love to share, a disabled box turtle at the Mississippi Aquarium can now move around freely after an innovative aquarist stepped in to help. Moses the box turtle was born without his two back legs, meaning he couldn't walk. That's when the aquarium's John Austin White stepped in and with the help of a 3D printer created a wheelchair that fits Moses perfectly. As seen in pictures posted by the aquarium, Moses is now getting around better than anyone ever thought. He's grazing the terrarium, interacting more, and showing better mental stimulation. To see pictures of Moses and his new ride, go to supertalk.fm. The Tupelo High School boys basketball team has a new head coach. Cliff Little was hired Wednesday after previously serving in the same position at Bakersville. He has 7 championships to his name and hopes to do the same for the Golden Wave.
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15: No talking points and no spin. Just the truth as we cover the news. 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It's Eric Erickson, weeknights starting at 9 p.m. right here on Super Talk Mississippi.
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0: good stories of Mississippi's people, places, and things to do. Now, here's Rebecca.
1: Good afternoon, Super Talk Mississippi. You're tuned into your Radio Happy Hour. That's the Good Things. I'm your host, Rebecca Turner. Now, don't forget, you can listen to Good Things. We are streaming live over at supertalk.fm. We're also streaming from that Super Talk Mississippi app and your local Super Talk Mississippi radio station. You can watch us, too. We are on your computer, your mobile device. Just head on over to Super Talk TV. And chances are you have had some of our guests let us and didn't know it. Joining us today is Lee Bailey. She's the founder of Salad Days Pro. It is a highly successful woman-owned hydroponic farm. It is based out of Flora, Mississippi. It specializes in growing pesticide-free year-round lettuce. And they have the best butter lettuce, regardless, that I've ever tasted. But welcome, Lee.
2: Well, thank you for having me on.
1: I was trying to think, man, it's been a few years since we have had this chat or talked about what you guys are doing there at Salad Days. And it is growing, or it has grown. You have definitely outpaced our last conversation, for sure. So congratulations.
2: Well, thank you so much. It has been quite a minute since I've been in here with you. I think chatting ahead of time, we decided it's about 12 years ago, uh-huh. I think I came on your show.
1: And so take us back 12 years, Lee, because I know this was kind of a pivot for you and your husband, kind of like a transition in terms of, I guess, professions. You didn't think of you as a farmer, I guess, earlier in your career. Where did Salad Days, or this idea of farming in the way that you do, where's your inspiration for that?
2: Well, we were both real estate professionals for our entire careers leading up to this, and we were both just ready for a change. And Jamie, my husband, moved here from Columbus, Georgia, and he was a real estate broker over there, and the thought of having to start over a real estate career in a new location where you don't know anybody, and you know, he was looking for something new to pursue, and I was about saturated with the real estate world myself, and I still dabble in it. I still have a real estate broker's license, but it was just something that we wanted to do, something more outdoorsy, which of course this is sort of indoorsy, but
1: which is funny. Yeah.
2: but it's growing plants. Yeah. So we looked at a lot of different ideas. Ran across the controlled environment agriculture, which is the broad term for a hydroponic greenhouse. There are other types. There's aquaponics, hydroponics. We can talk about that a little bit more. But we did some research and realized that Mississippi didn't have anything like this. The big indoor farms are all clustered around big metro areas like Atlanta, Dallas, you know, D.C., Orlando, all of the big population mm-hmm. centers. And Mississippi has just been sort of overlooked. And
1: Do you think that's because we kind of, not take for granted, but think we have our rich soils in the Delta and we can grow things so well, we don't think about diversifying how we can grow things here?
2: I think that's possible. And, you know, ag is our big industry, but you can't eat what we grow here. And it's great, you know, cash crops, but we need to be able to feed Mississippi without having to rely on it coming all the way from the West Coast. And that's just, you know, with the distance on a truck, the freight, the fuel prices now, mm-hmm. it just makes so much sense to grow it closer to where it's going to be consumed. And it's fresher, it's healthier. The clock's not ticking. Your produce doesn't have frequent flower miles by the time it hits your plate. So,
1: and you're not watching the weather the same way that other farmers have.
2: Right.
1: To.
2: Mother Nature is not such a big influence over us, because we can, you know, we can heat, we can cool, we can light. If you have, you know, right now we're having a real stretch of cloudy days, and so we have supplemental lighting in the greenhouse to add to that. So you can keep your lettuce on a year-round basis, and you can keep it on a pretty steady growth track. You might have a couple extra days here or there if you have extremely cloudy weather, but for the most part, we can control the environment, and it just makes all the difference. And your produce doesn't have to be laden with chemicals and pesticides, because you have a roof over your head, keep the bugs out that way. And it just, you know, healthy, fresh, local makes sense.
1: It makes sense, and y'all make a lot of it, and y'all been making a lot of it, and even more. Why lettuce, though? Lee, when you and your husband kind of landed on what to try in terms of the hydroponic, was that just, I'm not going to say the easiest, but again, well, and two, you sell to a lot of local restaurants, a lot of local vendors, so it kind of makes sense that way. But Why lettuce? Why did you choose that one?
2: When we started our farm, we built it in 2013 and started producing produce in early 2014. And we were at that time, we were doing half of our greenhouse was lettuce and half was tomatoes. And we did also have a few cucumbers in there. And we were just trying our hand at what worked best. And, you know, if we're on the learning curve, we might as well make it steep and go ahead and learn everything. So we loved doing the vine crops of the tomatoes and the cucumbers. And they were very successful. They were delicious. They sold well. But the cost to grow those vine crops in the facility we had was just too high. We didn't have a tall enough roof. You need a tomato plant that you keep in a controlled environment like that. You'll keep that plant 9 or 10 months. You know, people are used to backyard tomatoes that you plant them, they start producing tomatoes in 100 days from when you seed it or plant it, and then, you know, you might get 30, 40 days if you have decent weather.
1: Right.
2: And then that plant's gone, and you start a fall crop then. But we were keeping those same plants for 9 to 10 months. So a vine crop of that age will be 35 to 40 feet long. No one's ever seen a tomato plant that big.
1: Mind-boggling.
2: It is. So what you have to do is you have to lower the plants down. You have to keep them low. And each week we had one employee that all he did was lean and lower tomato plants. So the cost of the labor to do that was just, you couldn't sell the tomatoes for enough to offset that. So we decided, and the lettuce sales were great. We could never keep up with the demand, and so we just thought, we're in the wrong facility for a vine crop. Let's just convert the whole thing to the leaf crop. And so that's why we're just strictly lettuce now.
1: How large was your first, I guess, building for Salad Days Produce?
2: 18,000 square feet.
1: Which sounds massive, and I'm sure it felt massive
2: it
1: at the beginning.
2: It does sound big, and it seems tiny now.
1: How long did it take y'all to outgrow that, Lee?
2: Oh, I would say it was a few years before we got so supply constrained. But, you know, maybe 5 years in, we were, let me back up and say, in 2020, we had just converted, in late 2019, we had just converted the entire thing to lettuce. And the first lettuce crop coming out of the converted part where the tomatoes were.
1: Don't say it.
2: You know, you can guess. Was scheduled to be harvested in the first week of March.
1: I'm so sorry. Yeah.
2: And
1: of 2020.
2: Of 2020.
1: So when everything was shut down and restaurants weren't restauranting and all the things.
2: We were about 85% restaurant sales at that point and about 15 to 20% retail. So we went from sold out to zero sales overnight, basically. And it was a very harrowing time for us as well as for everyone else in the world. And we, you know, at first said, oh, this can't last long. This will be a couple of weeks and we'll be back going and we'll just donate our produce, you know, that we are harvesting in the next couple of weeks to the food banks and it'll be fine. And clearly that did not happen. And we saw the writing on the wall pretty quickly and decided we've either got to shut it down or we've got to figure out what we're going to do and how we're going to get rid of this. You know, I mean, we were at that point, we were picking about 250,000 heads of lettuce a year.
1: Because that doesn't stop just because you don't. No. It's not a light switch. It keeps growing. It keeps going.
2: It's like a dairy farm. You just don't have
1: you
2: cows.
1: Have to, yeah.
2: It's a cycle. And so we decided to try to pivot and go direct to consumer. And there were other farmers in our area that were going through the same thing. And so we developed an online farmers market and aggregated produce from other farmers. We brought in products from restaurants that were trying to stay open with to-go orders. We got, you know, somebody was making all our salad dressing for us, and somebody was doing breads, and somebody was doing potted plants, you know, herb pots and vegetable starts. And all during COVID, everybody was all about gardening and cooking and all of that. Mm-hmm. So it thankfully, it worked, and nobody in our facility, not one single employee, got a case of COVID. Nobody lost their job. Everybody got to work straight through, and it was our best revenue year ever. It was a lot of work and a lot of brain damage during that time, but thank goodness it saved us, and we were really lucky.
1: Mm-hmm. And then, too, probably learned a lot and opened up other doors, which probably led to the expansion that you guys have now. Now y'all are one of the largest regional suppliers of controlled environment agriculture. Did you think that would ever be the case when y'all first started back in 2012, 2014?
2: No, it was, you know, we were very, very overwhelmed at first, but we're really glad we are.
1: Absolutely. And we're going to hear more about that with Salad Days Produce, Miss Lee Bailey, coming up next.

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10: 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Just head on over to Supertalk TV, and I have watched Saladay's produce grow from your 18,000 facility. Maybe not physically watched it grow, Lee, but just watch it in terms of on your social medias and in the news and all the things. And when I saw here recently, and it feels recently, it may have been a couple months ago, that you guys have expanded it again, I thought, look at you go, and look at what, you know, you guys are being able to produce right here in Mississippi for Mississippians and beyond. So you left your 18,000 square foot, which most people would think big warehouse or I guess greenhouse. Greenhouse is how you call it. What did y'all just open up? Open the doors on, should I say.
11: We had our grand opening on St. Patty's Day.
10: Okay, so not too long ago.
11: Not too long ago. We figured that was a good green theme. So we now are operating a 65,000 square foot facility, which is mind-boggling. You can get your steps in a day going around to that each end of that thing. The growing floor, the greenhouse growing area is about 45,000 square feet, so it's just over an acre. Then the other support space, which is the cooler and the office and the propagation room and the water treatment room, all of that makes up the additional 20,000 feet. So it is a really professionally done, state-of-the-art equipment. It's amazing. It's just we still walk in every day and say, I can't believe this is, you know, we have this at our fingertips, because we did it the hard way. We did it. We used to call our old facility a souped-up hobby system, because it worked and we figured out how to make it work, but it was swimming upstream all the time. We were having to get around issues, and this one is designed to grow lettuce in this building instead of just sort of retrofitting, just a regular greenhouse. So it's great. It's wonderful. We're very happy with the product that's coming out of there. You know, there's a learning curve when you change anything, but we're happy with our choices. We've got some European technology. Our growing equipment came from Denmark. Europe is very forward in the world of controlled environment agriculture, and so their technology is really good. And so we went that route with that, and it's great. We're loving it. It's very efficient, and everything's automated. And
12: how many heads of lettuce, if that's the right way you count it, do you think that you guys, or I don't know how often you pick or cut or do what you do, but
11: we are currently harvesting 5 days a week. We'll probably go to 6 days a week once we're in full capacity. We're about three quarters capacity right now. We're picking about 6,000 heads a day, which will equate to about 2.5 million heads a year. So it's
12: how many do y'all employ, Lee?
11: We have about 18 people.
12: That's pretty impressive.
11: Working for us now.
12: That much lettuce.
11: Yes, and it's a well-oiled machine now. When we first started back beginning of this year in the new facility, you know, there's a lot of figuring out the routines and the methods and the getting in a groove. And we've just noticed in the last 30 or 45 days that everybody's really in the groove, and it's great. It's like a dance, you know, when they're harvesting. When, like you mentioned, the butter lettuce, and so we have all of that in one line, one bay, and there'll be three people out there harvesting. There'll be a team in the packing room that's, you know, packing it into the boxes, and it's just great to watch them, because they're in sync with each other. Everybody knows that, you know, this is my job and I got to get it done on time, and I can't hold up the team, and it's great. Everybody likes each other, and it's good.
12: That butter lettuce will elevate your BLTs this summer. Let me just go on and say that.
11: It will.
12: And so I know your first passion is feeding Mississippians and local. Where can people listening to Good Things statewide, can they get Salad Days produce locally? I know a lot of restaurants have it. They may or may not say it on the menu. You just will be surprised and be lucky if you get it there. But in terms of retailers, or do you still have your online retail?
11: We don't have the online anymore. We're going through distributors just wholesale now. It's just too much product to do it one at a time. 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We have a great presence in the Jackson metro area, and you know, all the Tri-County area here. We are now down into the Natchez area and over into Louisiana, that direction. 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
8: With Super Talk News, I'm JT Mitchell. With hurricane season beginning June 1st, the good news is that federal meteorologists believe a less intense season is on the horizon. Eben Brown reports.
9: A high chance of an El Nino means forecasters at NOAA think the Atlantic Basin will produce fewer cyclones this summer. They're predicting 8 to 10 named storms.
10: Of these, 3 to 6 hurricanes and 1 to 3 major hurricanes, that's your category 3 to 5, with winds at or above 111 miles an hour.
9: NOAA Director Neil Jacobs adds Pacific storms are predicted to be more numerous. Those can affect both the U.S. Southwest and the Hawaiian Islands.
8: All Mississippians, including those of us who live on the Gulf Coast, are encouraged to go ahead and get ready for hurricane season. That includes having emergency supplies on deck and having an evacuation plan in place just in case.

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2: She's amazing.
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0: Welcome back to Good Things. Don't forget we are streaming live over at supertalk.fm. Also streaming from that Supertalk Mississippi app and your local Supertalk Mississippi radio station. Don't forget you can watch us too. We are on your computer, your mobile device. Just head on over to Supertalk TV. Now, Toyota Mississippi celebrated its inaugural class of 40 Academy students this month. All 11 graduates were recognized for their effort and were presented a full-time job at Toyota Mississippi. Such a good thing. Joining us today is two of those graduates, Kamari and Hayden. So welcome, y'all.
1: Good evening.
2: Good evening.
0: It's good to have you here. Congratulations to you both. I don't mind who takes it first, Kamari or Hayden, but how did you learn about the 4T Academy program there at Toyota of Mississippi, or Toyota Mississippi, should I say?
1: I learned about it through Miss Kenesha Jackson when she came up to us at West Union Attendance Center. She was talking to us about what we wanted to do about after graduation and stuff, and I really didn't know what I wanted to do at first. And she presented the idea of just having a good internship and a good paying job after graduation. So that's when I first learned about it.
0: And got you hook, line, and sinker, huh?
1: Yes, ma'am.
0: How did they describe it for you in terms of what would go on in the internship? Was it, you know, that you'd be learning hands-on things, classwork, as well as, you know, on the floor learning how the factory works? Kind of walk us through what the internship was like.
1: It started out kind of like a class, you know, learning safety, stuff like that. And then it eventually worked its way up to, we're going to go to the plant and walk around, take tours, see people, meet people, and we're going to eventually work our way up to working on the line. And I'd say it's all pretty cool, especially if you don't have a plan after graduation. So, yeah, I think it's very cool.
0: So I don't know if that was Kamari or Hayden, but switch. The other one. Tell us how you kind of got connected with Toyota Mississippi and the 4T Academy.
2: I got connected with it. Miss Kenesha came to the school my 10th grade year, and she was telling us about, like, it's a, like, two-year program, and you start out off classroom work the 11th grade year, and then the second year you'll go to the plant and work a little bit and get paid also.
0: Not a bad gig. Kamari, what high school were you in when she came and brought this idea to you, or this opportunity, should I say, to you the first time?
2: New Albany High School.
0: So that's, how far is New Albany from Toyota, Mississippi?
2: About 20 minutes.
0: Okay, so fairly close. How about for you, Hayden? Are you also from New Albany?
1: No, ma'am. I'm from around Etta.
0: So how far of a drive is that for you?
1: About 30 minutes. It's nothing too bad.
0: Oh, no, not too bad at all. Okay, so Hayden, you mentioned you weren't really sure what you were going to do after graduation. Had you even thought about working, like, maybe in the car industry in this way with Toyota Mississippi? Did you even know that maybe this was a possibility post-graduation in terms of taking an alternate route for higher education?
1: I actually did not see myself working with vehicles, because I actually don't know anything about when it comes to engines or vehicles or anything like that. And when it comes to thinking about higher education and stuff, I just didn't really see that as something for me. I mostly just wanted to go straight to work anyways, but I just didn't know where I was wanting to work.
0: And I feel like this is just such needed in other schools, or sort of get that word out. Kamari, you talked about how you had the opportunity to maybe start some of those classes your junior year. It sounds like maybe you two had a little bit different path into the 4T Academy, which I think is really cool. Were you kind of on the same track, like not really sure if you were going to go to a traditional university or what was going to happen after graduation? Was this just completely a new idea for you of a pathway for, you know, getting to a career?
2: Yeah, it was definitely something new for me, because I knew I didn't want to go to school after high school, but I knew it'd be somewhere that I wanted to work. And then when I found out about the Toyota, 4T, I decided to go that route.
0: So I think, Hayden, it took like 3 years, right? 2 to 3 years that you went through, y'all, all 11 of you went through kind of this program. What was it like with light at the end of the tunnel when you realized you were going to graduate? And did you know right away that maybe you would have a job there at Toyota Mississippi? Or was it more like you were going to have a certificate or you just would have this education behind you to help you get a job somewhere else?
1: When I realized that we were about to graduate, I was like happy but also a little nervous about it because I knew I was going to work here. And I was glad I was going to work here. It's just like, it's going to be different than what I'm doing right now, you know, besides classroom and working just a few hours a day online to full-time work.
0: But then that's a full-time paycheck.
1: Yeah, that's the one thing I'm not worried about.
0: Well, I love that, though, because other parents, caregivers, or maybe even students listening, Kamaria, that may, you know, be getting out for summer, thinking going into their junior, senior year, not really sure maybe what the pathway could look like, to not turn, you know, not sleep on these opportunities. Do you know how people can learn more or get into the 4T Academy, Kamari or Hayden, if y'all know that?
2: I think it might be like a website out for it, or it's a website out for it that we promote out there. And it's
0: I'm going to guess that there's also lots of coming to classrooms and to schools to let students know about this. But from your perspective or experience, Kamari, was it a great opportunity? Are you happy you did it? Are you glad that now you're graduated, you're going to have a full-time job?
2: Yes, ma'am. Definitely excited that I didn't look over what Miss Kanisha was talking about my 10th grade year and that I went through this program.
0: I feel like Miss Kanisha needs to just make her way across the state and start talking to more students about these opportunities, because I think, you know, people hear it, but they don't see like the end of the tunnel with it and that there's jobs at the end of the day. So, Hayden, for students or parents listening, how would you encourage them to think outside of the box, think about these type of, opportunities for careers outside of high school?
1: I would like to tell people that college isn't just everything. Everyone says if you don't go to college, you won't amount to anything, is what I've been told a few times. But I think it's different. I think you can, after you graduate, you can go straight to work, and you can honestly do better than some people that go to college.
0: You certainly can. I think the best part of this is there's no one right way to landing yourself a good opportunity post-graduation. And congratulations to both of you. When's y'all's first day at work at Toyota Mississippi? When's your first day, Kamari?
2: Oh, we don't know yet.
0: Okay. So you're still kind of like enjoying your last bit of like summer, right?
2: Yes, ma'am.
0: All right, or do y'all still have school or work to come to? It's just not official work yet.
2: Yeah, ma'am.
0: All right. Well, I appreciate both of your time. Congratulations. We will make sure folks know the website to get more information on Toyota Mississippi's 4T Academy. You guys were the first group, so that's pretty special. So enjoy adulthood. Welcome to working life.
1: Well, thank you.
2: Thank you.
0: There you go. Pretty cool. 11 of them from New Albany were able to go through the program at Toyota's 4T Academy. They made history being that inaugural class. They're all going to have full-time jobs, whether that's in manufacturing or wherever they find their fit there at Toyota Mississippi. And like Hayden said, so many students sometimes get that wrong advice that if you don't go to college, you won't, you know, amount to anything or whatever it may be. And that's just simply not the case. Typically now there's so much effort put into giving kids different pathways past college. And even if you didn't make it, past high school, excuse me. And even if you didn't make it or make it through completely high school, there's ways to back up and get that GED and then get back on route in that way. And yeah, I think getting out, Miss Kanisha, shout out to you, getting out into the communities and going to those schools. And, you know, you think kids know about these opportunities, but they don't until they're like, hey, you're signing up for that. I feel like, especially for Kamari, I bet someone said, you're going, son, and you're going to have a good time while you're there. And it sounds like he did, and it turned out sort of well for him. So excited to hear about more of those classes. And not just at Toyota Mississippi. They're happening all over the state where people are getting Votech keeps coming to mind. That's, I mean, you, when I say that, you know what I mean. I don't know if they call it that anymore.
3: That's what we called it.
0: That's what we called it, yeah. Those type of jobs definitely are paying dividends. All right, stick with us. You got more for us coming up next.

0: Nobody see, nobody hear.
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8: With the Super Talk Agri-News Network, I'm JT Mitchell, and here's your closing market report. From the New York Cotton Exchange, July cotton is down 362 to 77.98. October cotton is down 334 to 79.24. From the Chicago Board of Trade, July soybeans are down 5.5 cents to $11.94 per bushel. November soybeans are down 6.75 cents to $11.86 per bushel. July corn is down 3.5 cents to just over $4.62 per bushel. December corn is down 4.25 cents to $4.85 per bushel. From the mercantile, June live cattle is down 413 to 249.15. August live cattle is down 595 to 239.35. May feeders are down 160 to 369.13. And August feeders are down 925 to 356.53.
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0: 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Don't forget we are streaming live over at supertalk.fm. And we're also streaming from that Supertalk Mississippi app, which is free to download. 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We are on your computer, your mobile device. Just head on over to Supertalk TV. Coming up tomorrow, Supertalk will be broadcasting live from the Mississippi Armed Forces Museum in Hattiesburg. It'll be a very special Memorial Day celebration with Middays with Gerard Gibbert from 10 to 1. We're going to honor our heroes along with the wreath laying ceremony that will happen at 10 a.m. So you will want to chime in for that. Don't forget, too, our Supertalk Mississippi news team. They cover your stories and they do the best job at it. 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You can also get in on that free Supertalk newsletter that comes out on Fridays. That's tomorrow. So just head on over to supertalk.fm/newsletter. My favorite button. Lifestyle, if you want a few little good headlines. And I saw the best little headline over there earlier today, where a box turtle at Mississippi Aquarium has been uplifted by new abilities through a 3D printer wheelchair. First thought was, why is a box turtle doing at the aquarium? Because water and box turtles don't mix. That's like one of the first thing. Hopefully parents teach their kids if they find turtles out in the wild, or if they're helping a turtle cross the road. It's like certain turtles don't like water, and then, you know, other turtles kind of do. But his name is Moses, which I think is sweet. It's a disabled Gulf Coast box turtle at the Mississippi Aquarium, and now it's got able to get transported easily because it has had a 3D printed I guess kind of wheelchair kind of thingy. And so you can go and read the rest of it, but it's heartwarming and he's adorable. And I just love the innovation sort of behind it. And it makes my heart skip a beat because when I was younger, I had a turtle named Sam. It was not a box turtle. It was a snapping turtle that came out of our pond. But my daddy cut off one of its legs with the weed eater when it was a baby and then brought it to me. And I think I healed it. It just healed itself. But we kept Sam until I went to college. So we probably had Sam a good decade or more. And then we freed him because nobody wanted to clean a turtle tank out after I went off to college. But my three-legged turtle was a big part of my childhood. He was my friend.
1: So. That is a unique smell that a turtle enclosure can pick up.
0: Yeah, it's not really a good thing, and it needs to be done often, and I'm really not pro. I will say this for those that gasp. I mean, I'm not going to say it was a different time. I know there's people who have pets of all kinds. My girls have found turtles. We keep them. Our dogs have brought in turtles. We keep them for a night or two and let them have fun with them, and then we are not keepers of turtles anymore. I did feel more inclined to keep Sam at that time because he was three-legged. I mean, my dad did take off a leg. So we were trying to save him. I know that they are better off in their own environment, but it is still a big piece of my childhood. That he lived like a king, like he could, as long as he was with us. So just to say that, because I know they are better off in their own habitats in that respect.
1: I had a female friend years ago that called me, and she was worried she had a gas leak in her apartment. Wanted me to come over and check. And I got over there, and it sure enough, it smelled like the rotten eggs that you would associate with a gas leak.
0: Oh, no.
1: Until I stuck my head over the turtle tank and found where the smell was coming from.
0: Yeah.
1: I had to go outside for fresh air.
0: No, it's big bad. You gotta stay on top of that. That and aquarium. Aquarium's a little fancier because you can buy certain fish that eat some of the algae. You can get filters and things. But if they ever get stopped up, and you're lazy when it comes to like wanting to clean those things out, because it sounds like it's a good idea. Oh, we'll get an aquarium. Yeah, I'll clean it out. Betta fish were some of the worst if you didn't, you know, stay on that too. You just start to wonder where that was. And always check that first. Darren and Jackson said, I had a pet cougar years ago, and yes, it was the four-legged kind. Okay. I hope you got rid of it before it got too big. Although I do see people who have worked in certain sanctuaries and they create these wonderful bonds with cats that could, like, eat them.
1: And Paul, there are some large cats that are going to be predators no matter what. There are other large cats like the cheetah, fastest land animal on the planet. You think that'd be pretty dangerous for humans, but there are zero reported fatalities from cheetah attacks. They're just basically big house cats.
0: Don't mind me. Open up Amazon, baby cheetah. Don't put it past me. All right, stick with this. You got more coming up next. You got the boys with Sports Talk from 3 to 6. Rhino and I'll meet you back here tomorrow at 2. But until then, I hope you all find time for the good things. Yeah.

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1: Fox News. I'm Carmen Roberts. President Trump postpones an executive order on artificial intelligence.
2: We're leading China. We're leading everybody. And I don't want to do anything that's going to get in the way of that lead.
1: And that order would have given the government more oversight over the AI industry. The Justice Department announces charges against 15 accused fraudsters in Minnesota.
3: They include the highest loss amount ever charged in a Medicaid case in Minnesota and the largest autism fraud scheme ever charged by the Department of Justice.
1: Assistant Attorney General Colin McDonald, the DOJ says the $90 million bust involves schemes to bilk taxpayers for bogus health care services. And millions of Americans hit the highways. AAA estimates a record 39 million people will drive at least 50 miles Memorial Weekend. 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
5: Your Southwest Mississippi forecast from the National Weather Service calls for a 60% chance of showers and thunderstorms today. Partly sunny skies, a high near 85 degrees. Tonight, showers and thunderstorms, low around 69. Chance of rain, 80%. A 100% chance of showers and thunderstorms tomorrow, high near 82.
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8: With Super Talk News, I'm JT Mitchell. A former Mississippi police officer is behind bars on bribery charges. According to Breezy News, former Carthage cop Howard Cole was arrested and charged with bribery as well as conspiracy. Carthage Police Chief Billy McMillan told the outlet he received a tip in November that Cole was stealing money from the department. The Mississippi Bureau of Investigation took over the case, gathered enough evidence, and was able to arrest Cole. His bond was set at $30,000. As the rise of artificial intelligence continues, Governor Tate Reeves is trying to get ahead of the curve with today's announcement of the Mississippi statewide AI framework. He calls it a stage-by-stage map of how AI should be used in K-12 schools, as well as post-secondary options to ensure the best career readiness. Schools are encouraged to use the framework as soon as possible.
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8: The Memorial Day travel period is underway, and despite high gas prices, AAA is expecting a record weekend on the roadways.
11: We're going to stay with our forecast, which is a new record number of people overall, about 45 million Americans traveling for the holiday. A lot of the plans were booked before the war with Iran, and though the gas prices are higher, I think that when people look at their overall travel budget or their vacation budget, gasoline price overall doesn't play that big of a role.
8: That was AAA Mississippi spokesperson Don Redman, who did say if prices at the pumps remain high throughout the summer, you can't expect a downtick in travel this fall. The most popular Memorial Day destinations for Mississippians include really any beach, whether in-state or out-of-state, Gatlinburg, Tennessee, and Branson, Missouri. With SuperTalk News, I'm JT Mitchell.
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0: The Junction, in the Grove, and to the top. This is Sports Talk Mississippi. 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
15: What's up? Welcome in on this Thursday edition of Sports Talk Mississippi. I'm Michael Borky. He's Brian Haydad. Mississippi State falls to Georgia in the SEC tournament in Hoover. Now they await their fate. Haydad, correct me if I'm wrong. We'll find out regional sites on Sunday and the whole thing on Monday. Isn't that how they're doing this now? And
16: that's how they've been doing it the past few years. Yeah. So you get it on. You get to know who's hosting on Sunday, but you don't know the seeds. And you don't know anything else until Monday when we have the selection show.
15: Hand up. That's dumb, guys. Come on. Just put them together. What are we doing here? But anyway, so now they await their fate. Southern Miss still playing. We will talk about Southern Miss and their run in the Sun Belt Tournament coming up here in just a little bit. Ed Orgeron is back on a coaching staff in the SEC, and LSU really is assembling the Avengers of the worst people that you know in college sports. They are all descending on Baton Rouge, Louisiana. I saw a tweet last night, and it was spot on. It's either going to end with 7 national championships or arrests, and there's really no in between with what they're doing down there right now. So we'll talk about that. I've got a qualm.
16: A qualm?
15: Involving one of your favorite things we'll get to as well here in just a second. But first, welcome in. So glad that you guys are here, and let's get started.
16: I've always felt my favorite things were pretty unoffensive, but I guess not.
15: No, it involves one of your favorite things. Favorite thing is not offensive, but it involves one of your favorite
16: things. That's what I'm
15: saying.
16: I always thought my favorite things were pretty unoffensive.
15: Well, this is offensive.
16: I can't imagine what it would
15: be. And 100 Teams, 100 Days starts today.
16: I have a real question before I talk about anything else. Have you checked the sounder on that? Make sure it's not corrupted? We've had some corruption issues. We've had more corruption issues than LSU's coaching staff. Heyo!
15: That sounds good to me.
16: Got it.
15: That sounds good to me.
16: We sound good.
15: It's ready.
16: We are in the Pearl River Resort Studios. 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
15: You. So most people are not medical doctors, right?
16: I'm not even a metaphysical doctor.
15: Now, and some people know the nuances of injuries because they've had them in the past or something like that. We are 3 weeks away from the World Cup. 3 weeks away. We're going to find out who's on the roster on Tuesday for the Americans. We generally know who it's going to be.
16: The English roster was announced today. There were some big names left off.
15: I think there's going to be some surprises on Tuesday, too. But in terms of starters, we know who it's going to be, right? Everybody knows who it's going to be. One of our most important players for the Americans is Chris Richards. He got hurt.
16: He did.
15: And he plays for what? Crystal Palace is who he plays
16: for? That's correct, yeah.
15: And the reporting is Chris Richards has torn two ligaments in his ankle. That's the reporting out of England. Chris Richards tears ligaments. And here in the States, where we're smarter and more well-adjusted, when you hear torn ligaments, that's devastating.
16: It's bad.
15: He sprained his ankle.
16: Yeah.
15: Over there, they call it torn ligaments. And that's essentially what an ankle sprain is.
16: Is this the thing?
15: That's what bothers me. In England.
16: This is the thing that's one thing that I like.
15: I like European soccer.
16: I don't like the way the English speak about things. I don't like calling an eggplant an aubergine. What are we doing
15: here? Their manager after the game, he tore two ligaments in his ankle. And most people are like, whoa, oh, that's horrible. He's like a key component. We're pretty thin on the back end anyway, and he's a quality player and in really good form, and we need him, and he tore two ligaments. He's done for the World Cup. This is a disaster. No, yeah, he sprained his ankle. He's going to be fine.
16: Yeah,
15: he'll be out a couple days. That's it. But those idiots over in England put a scare into people like me, because I guess I knew that a sprained ankle was like a partial tear in your ligament, because I have done that. I don't want to tell you how I sprained my ankle, because it's embarrassing, but I did. And that was the explanation. Most people don't know that, though. There was a meltdown today, Haydad, because of your European soccer people.
16: I didn't do it.
15: Didn't do it. You're innocent here.
16: Yeah.
15: But they, with the way they explain things, Haydad, there was a meltdown for about 45 minutes today in the American soccer world because we thought Chris Richards was done for the World Cup.
16: No, he's fine.
15: He's fine.
16: He'll be okay.
15: He might even play in Crystal Palace's next game in like 2 days or whenever it is.
16: It is this Sunday is the final game of the regular season for everybody.
15: Yeah, I don't want him to play, by the way. No,
16: nope. Well, he might take that one off.
15: Yeah, he needs to.
16: They've got nothing to play for. They can't be relegated and they can't make Europe. So,
15: so that really bothered me. I needed to get that off my chest because
16: I thought it was going to be something, you know.
15: I almost had a meltdown today over it.
16: No, you're good.
15: I'm nervous about this World Cup. Like, I'm excited. And I thought we lost Chris Richards. But no, people over in England are just lesser
16: they're just
15: than
16: different.
15: We are.
16: They're just hashtag built different. Just different, whatever it is.
15: Yeah, just different. Or just the same, because you're just bringing everybody back.
16: I don't know.
15: But let's go to Hoover. 5-3, the final score. Georgia beats Mississippi State and ends their run in...
16: Well, Ron is being generous. They played one.
15: They did beat the hottest team in the country.
16: They did.
15: In Missouri.
16: They did.
15: But what do you think, Kate? Ad Stone wasn't great, but Georgia's one of the best teams in the country, too. I mean,
16: you made one mistake. You threw one bad pitch, it ends up in the seats, and that's how you lose the game. This is a team that averages almost 11 runs per game, and you gave up five. Pitching wasn't the issue for State. Hitting into five double plays was the issue for Mississippi State. Yeah. Their hitting just did not show
15: up. There's a base running error, too. He got picked off.
16: Yeah, they did. And that's been a issue all season for Mississippi State. They just have not been the cleanest team on the base path for whatever reason. But this is kind of what this team is at this point. You know, and I keep making this comparison. I'm going to come back to it. This is a Dan Mullen baseball team. They can beat teams that they are equal to or less than, or that the other teams are less than them. But when they play teams that are better than them, they just can't find wins. They're now, you know, if you look at their SEC record against teams that are going to be in the NCAA tournament, they are 7-15. And four of those wins, I'm sorry, they're 8-15. But four of those wins are against Ole Miss. So, you know, against Arkansas, Texas, Georgia, Tennessee, Auburn, and Texas A&M, they're now 4-15 on the season. That's why I've just convinced myself that this team can get out of a regional, right? In non-conference games, they've only lost twice this year, once to the number one team in the nation, once to Southern Mississippi in Hattiesburg. Other than that, they've been untouchable in non-conference play. So I think they can win their regional, but when they're going to be matched up with Georgia, Georgia Tech, maybe Texas, and I just don't think they'll be able to get past that team.
15: Yeah, we'll look at the regional projections coming up a little bit later. I mean, one of the first messages into the show, what happened to state pitching? But as you said, though, that
16: pitching
15: was
16: not
15: the issue today
16: at all. Now, pitching was definitely not a problem. This is the best hitting team in the SEC, both in terms of average.
15: If I'd have given you 5 runs allowed yesterday,
16: would have absolutely jumped in and be like, well, they might win. They might win, but they could not. They just, you know, when you hit into that many double plays, you're just not going to win.
15: Yeah, 3 runs on 9 hits for Mississippi State. That's an imbalance.
16: That's an imbalance. And that's been State finds ways to lose sometimes. You know, there's just always something in almost every Mississippi State loss where I can just point to it and go, gosh, if they could have just fixed that, they would have won the game. And it's crazy.

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1: The way they're doing this now with the they're seeding the second tier. They're seeding these two seeds.
2: Mm-hmm.
1: I mean, I have to assume, correct me if I'm wrong, Borky, but if there were an upset and Oklahoma were to come out of the Atlanta Regional, they would come to Oxford?
2: Because, they would. Oklahoma is the 29 and Ole Miss is the 18 in this
1: so
2: projection.
1: So you're doing all you can there. Yeah, I'll be honest with you. If this bracket holds, I would predict Ole Miss to come out of it.
2: I think I would, too. Because you throw Elliott against Miami, and then, I mean, how many pitchers has Kansas seen this year that has Rabes?
1: Yeah, you're gonna feel really good about it. And or, even if you want to do that the other way, I would absolutely feel confident with Hunter Elliott throwing against Kansas.
2: Mm-hmm.
1: Feel really good about that.
2: So that's the draw you want. That's as good as it gets. Georgia, the number 3 overall with Miami, Mercer, and Bethune-Cookman. Mercer was wearing all black uniforms today in the Southern Conference.
1: Because they were going to a funeral. They lost.
2: Yeah.
1: That's stolen bid alert, by the way.
2: Yeah.
1: Their tournament, they're the Southern Conference, I believe.
2: The SoCon, yes, sir.
1: The SoCon. That's double elimination, so they have another loss. But if Mercer does not win that conference tournament, that will be a two-bid lead because Mercer's going to get in.
2: Mm-hmm.
1: And that will be a stolen bid for somebody down the road a little bit.
2: So possibly NC State, Michigan, Kentucky, ECU is kind of who
1: you're
2: looking at there.
1: NC State took a blow today. Their coach is retiring.
2: Coach retired 30 years there,
1: 30 years. Long time.
2: It is a long time. But Georgia is opposite Mississippi State, the 14. So that's likely around where they're going to end up.
1: Mm-hmm.
2: With Coastal Carolina, the 2, Michigan and St. John's.
1: I tend to think some people were talking on some message boards that maybe because State has played Georgia 4 times, they won't do that. I think it's more likely they send State to Georgia because State's already been to Austin. And since Texas is the 4 seed and State's already been to Austin, but State played Georgia at home, maybe that's the way you want to do things here. So that makes a lot of sense. That makes sense to me anyway. You know, again, State with having Coastal Carolina, who may be, I mean, a team that is just down right now. They cannot find it. That would be great news for State. Michigan and St. John's. St. John's is a pretty good team. Michigan has been not great this year. So we'll see how that goes. I would like State's chances to advance, but then again, as I just mentioned, going to Georgia, I would not feel great about their chances.
2: And then finally, opposite Texas A&M, who's the 8, it would be Southern Miss. The 9... with Tennessee, TCU, and Illinois, Chicago going to Hattiesburg. Southern Miss will host, guaranteed, doesn't matter what happens.
1: Yeah, the Hattiesburg Regional is locked in. It's just a question of can they somehow find their way to the 8 seed.
2: According to D1, they're one spot away.
1: They're one spot away, but, you know, unless, I mean, Texas A&M has won a game, they play today. If they win their game, I mean, I don't know that they're going to be able to drop enough to get there. So we'll see. But regardless of that, you know that Hattiesburg is going to host postseason baseball. That is, I would say Hattiesburg is 100% Mississippi State. The Starkville Regional is probably in the high 90s.
2: Like 95%.
1: The only way it couldn't happen, I don't know what would have to happen, to be honest with you. I don't know what would have to happen.
2: So the Miss, by the way, not playing today. They get the day off.
1: Right.
2: They are facing, though, Troy.
1: A lot of delays. It's conference tournament week in the South is always going to be rainy. It just, you know, when the SEC tournament's in Hoover, when the Sun Belt tournament's wherever they want to play it, there's going to be rain. Like, we can be going through a drought, but if we get to the middle of May and it's conference tournament week, the clouds are coming. You will get rain this week.
2: It's just going to rain. So of the 3 draws in these projections, mm-hmm. So for Southern Miss, it's Tennessee, TCU, Illinois, Chicago. Mm-hmm. For State, Coastal Carolina, Michigan, St. John's. And for Ole Miss, Kansas, Miami, SIU, Edwardsville. If you got to pick your 3 opponents in that group,
1: mm-hmm.
2: Are you picking the Kansas group first?
1: I think so. You know, Coastal... I mean, Coastal was a top 10 team earlier this year. They have talent. They are on a downslide right now, but
2: does Michigan.
1: Yeah, Michigan's okay. Tennessee, it can be dangerous. You know, it just depends.
2: TCU in there too.
1: TCU can be dangerous. Yeah, I do think that Ole Miss has the best path there, even as the 2 seed, because you know,

0: The other thing is, you know, Staten and Southern are both at home, obviously. But for Ole Miss, you're going to Kansas. Like, this is not the most hostile environment. You've played games at Duty Noble, at Alex Box. You've played games at Pete Taylor. You've played games at Texas A&M. These games are... You're not going to be intimidated by whatever atmosphere Kansas throws at you.
1: I don't know if you've ever taken a look at the ballpark.
0: It's like maybe 2,000 people.
1: Maybe they get temporary stands out there, but yes, it is a very, very small... I don't know about the dimensions, but in terms of actual people there, very, very small. Like UCLA small.
0: Somebody says we're underestimating Kansas. I mean, they're 20th in RPI.
1: They're a good ball club.
0: They're a decent ball club. I mean, their strength of schedule is 66. Their non-conference strength of schedule is 152. They have four bad losses on the season. I don't think I'm underestimating you. I think I'm telling you that they're just not great. The reason they're hosting is because they are the Big 12. They're going to be the Big 12 champ.
1: They've been able to stack a bunch of wins.
0: If they had the exact same record, you know, and weren't the Big 12 champ, they would not be hosting. Simple as that.
1: In terms of, like, Ole Miss could go up there and lose without a doubt.
0: Yeah.
1: They've just played an entire season's worth of games against teams that have more talent than that.
0: Yeah. Yeah. And have been successful against them. So, I mean, again, Kansas is a good baseball team. Don't get me wrong.
1: Yeah.
0: But I would think that Ole Miss is the best team in that regional. If you switch their schedules, Ole Miss might have lost like 10 games this year, and Kansas would be struggling to get into the tournament, probably.
1: And the same principle applies like with Murray State last year, but I mean, how much more resources have been put into Ole Miss's roster?
0: And it's
1: than
0: like
1: Kansas's?
0: You said, just because, you know, it turned out a certain way doesn't mean the decisions prior to it were incorrect.
1: Yeah.
0: And it's the same thing here. Like us talking about it would be really tough for Kansas to beat Taylor Rabe is accurate. They may do it, but it will be tough to do it.
1: Mm-hmm. It's tough for everybody to do
0: it. Yeah, he's a good pitcher. So.
1: Really good stuff. Really good stuff there. So we'll talk Southern Miss when we come back, and then we'll get to do it again at the top of the 4 o'clock hour. Spoiler, sorry. But glad you guys are here. We'll go to the Farm Bureau guest line when we come back.

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8: With Super Talk News, I'm JT Mitchell. A former Mississippi police officer is behind bars on bribery charges. According to Breezy News, former Carthage cop Howard Cole was arrested and charged with bribery as well as conspiracy. Carthage Police Chief Billy McMillan told the outlet he received a tip in November that Cole was stealing money from the department. The Mississippi Bureau of Investigation took over the case, gathered enough evidence, and was able to arrest Cole. His bond was set at $30,000. As the rise of artificial intelligence continues, Governor Tate Reeves is trying to get ahead of the curve with today's announcement of the Mississippi statewide AI framework. He calls it a stage-by-stage map of how AI should be used in K-12 schools, as well as post-secondary options to ensure the best career readiness. Schools are encouraged to use the framework as soon as possible.
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0: 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He's in Montgomery with the day off because Southern Miss got a win, and they get to wait until Friday to play again. Bob Getty, our friend, Super Talk Eagle Hour, joins us right now. And, Bob, what are you doing with your day off?
1: Well, I'll tell you what, I wasn't planning to have a day off. We didn't get through till about 12:20 this morning here last night. So I guess in a sense, none of us really mind a day off. We had a night plague with really heavy rain here at Montgomery. And then a game, Michael, I think was a lot closer than anyone anticipated it being. So I think everybody's going to probably enjoy a little downtime today and then get back at it tomorrow morning at 11 o'clock.
0: This team kind of feels like they do that a lot in a good way. I mean, they've had a lot of close games this season and either got down early or played close and just found a way to overcome it. They did it again last night.
1: Well, they do. They've been doing that all year long. You're exactly correct about that. We kind of had a joke around here that said we could play UCLA or UL Monroe and it would still be a 2-1 game. I think that probably stems from Southern Miss is a very pitch heavy. And, I'm not saying they don't have a good offense, not the best offense they've had in recent years. And I think that combination tends to put you in a lot of close games. But again, last night, they hit well enough to win when the game got restarted. And then, of course, down the stretch, Southern Miss's bullpen held off Georgia State, who put up quite a fight last night. But as you well know, anything can happen in tournament baseball. And last night was just one of those really good competitive and hard-fought baseball games.
2: Bob, we were talking about Southern Miss 3 weeks ago and saying, you know, with the three conference series they had remaining and the RPI of those teams, Golden Eagles really couldn't afford a lot of slip-ups, maybe 8-1, but beyond that, they might have put themselves in danger. It's one thing to say that. It's another thing to go out and sweep your last three series and really play your best in the last series of the three. Does this team look different to you than it did maybe even 3 or 4 weeks ago? Are they playing their best baseball right now?
1: I think they are, Michael, and I think you could tell in their body language. I think they have their swagger back. I think they play with a lot of confidence. They were a very, very loose group last night as they were getting ready to restart the game at 10 o'clock. As you say, they had a slump. They were they had a 15-game stretch where they were 8-7. They've now won 10 straight games, and the vast majority of their games since that, I guess you could call it a slump. But, yeah, I think you're right. I think here's the big difference, too. I think the bottom of the lineup has really started producing some RBIs and some hits that earlier in the year they weren't doing. I think they finally found what they wanted to do with the DH position and swapping out the third base players with the DH spot. And then, you know, I think when they moved Camden Clark to a starting role on Saturday, he's just really been brilliant. You know, it was really late in the year before they really settled on a weekend rotation. But I think once those things happened, once they settled on that rotation, and then once the bottom of the lineup began to get a lot more productive, things really turned around. And I think Southern Miss is a very dangerous baseball team right now.
2: Going back to something you were just talking about, the way they've made their weekend rotation what it is. At the time, Southern Miss was, what, I think, top 10 in the nation, was second place in the Sun Belt, was cruising right along. He makes a decision to move Colby Allen back into the bullpen. I think that decision has worked out pretty brilliantly, but at the same time, Bob, that was a very, you know, that took some guts to make a decision when things were going as well as they were for the Golden Eagles.
1: Well, there's no question, and Colby Allen will tell you that he just never felt comfortable in that starter's role, and he actually went back to Coach Ostrander and initiated, I think, the conversation about the possibility of him moving back. You know, some kids are just seems like are set up to be starters and other relievers, and as Colby Allen has explained to us that he's just more comfortable in the relief role because he can just go out and absolutely attack, you know, batters for two or three innings, and never did settle in real well to pacing himself over a 6 or 7 inning stretch. But yeah, moving him back to the bullpen, moving Camden Clark from the bullpen to the Saturday role has really paid off. But that's really unusual to do that, as you know. late in the year, like you say, that took some courage to do that, because if that had gone the other way, there would have certainly been a lot of questions.
2: When we think about, you know, the postseason baseball is coming up, we were just talking about, you know, the latest bracket projections, the Hattiesburg Regional. D1 baseball has USM as the 9 seed. The Hattiesburg Regional is going to happen. That's a done deal. Bob, do you think this team, if they run through the Sun Belt tournament, could they jump up a spot and be that 8 seed and possibly even host a Super Regional?
1: It's possible. We had Jeremy McClain on our show today, and of course he's on the committee, so he has to be pretty guarded at what he says.
2: Right.
1: But I think a lot of that, Michael, will depend on what happens to the teams in front of Southern Miss right now, and a number of those could be maybe SEC teams. I think Southern Miss is going to have a little luck, to be honest with you. If they could win the tournament here, I think they would have the opportunity to be a top eight, but I think that would depend in part on what happens to the maybe two or three teams that at present are in front of them, if that makes sense.
3: Played Troy earlier in the year, took 2 out of 3 from them. What are you expecting to see from this matchup come tomorrow morning?
1: You know, they're always tough and tenacious, and they played real well this morning against South Alabama. You have Camden Clark pitching. I think they used 3 relievers last night, but they didn't use any for any extended period of time. So I think you had a pretty fresh pitching staff. I think you'll probably see a relatively low-scoring game, but I got to tell you, you always feel good when Camden Clark is on the mound. So I would I think Southern Miss wins the game, but I certainly think it'll be competitive and not easy, for sure.
2: Bob, when we think about Southern Miss baseball, I think it's 10 straight seasons of 40 wins or more, and this isn't a time where Mississippi State and Ole Miss have not been as consistent as those programs would like to be. It's been Southern Miss that's been the most consistent program year after year. It doesn't appear to be going anywhere either. In a state where, you know, you think about Auburn and Alabama, those programs are kind of up and down. In Florida, you know, the programs that are in the Sun Belt there aren't as powerful as Southern Miss is. How does Southern Miss do it? How does Southern Miss continue to be this good, this consistent, in a program where there are two other programs, in a state where there are two other programs that value baseball as highly as State and Ole Miss do?
1: Well, I think it's a remarkable story. I'm biased, I understand, but I think it's a couple of things. I think that it is the consistency and coaching staffs that they've had through the year. You know, they haven't had many coaches, so
2: right.
1: 5 coaches, I think, in the history of the program. I think the fact that Christian Ostrander was a part of this staff for a number of years before he took over, I think they found a formula, frankly, and I think it started back with Corky Palmer and then obviously Scott Berry, and I think they stick to that formula, and I think that they look for a specific type of kid. Not, you know, they look for talented kids, but sort of blue collar kids that they think will fit the program and fit the culture, and they believe in their system. And the truth is, they really haven't changed the system over the past 10 or 15 years. And, you know, it has shown up in the number of wins that they tally every year. But I think we can all agree that 10 straight years of a 40-win season is pretty remarkable. And I know this team was particularly proud of the fact that they reached that 40-win plateau during the regular season. Some of the players have indicated to us that that was a real goal of theirs, and I think they take a lot of pride in that.
3: We really appreciate your time. Enjoy your day off in the home of the Biscuits there in Montgomery. we'll talk to you down the line. Thank you, Bob.
1: Thank you for having me on. Thank you.
3: Join us on the Farm Bureau guest line. Check out favorites.com and go with the home team, Mississippi Farm Bureau. So, Michael, what'd you think about that?
2: I thought Kelly was fantastic. He was really, really good.
3: It is hard to hear through the phone, though.
2: I'm trying to think. Who's the other one? What's his name? Oh, God, I've forgotten his name.
3: Who's
2: Bruce,
3: name? You...
2: Bruce Marshall.
3: Oh, okay,
2: who always
3: yeah.
2: calls me Michael.
3: Yeah, Mike.
2: All right, Michael.
3: And he's met you.
2: Yeah, we've met face to face.
3: More than once.
2: I've met Bob.
3: Well, I think that's just it's hard to hear through the phone thing. Because Bob especially knows that there is two of us.
2: I know.
3: Bruce does a billion shows. Maybe
2: yeah,
3: he gets confused.
2: Yeah, he may keep him up. So. Oh, well. Yeah.
3: Well, we'll get to see Bruce down there in Tampa. He'll end up being there.
2: That's right. Oh, did you see? We got the email today?
3: No, I didn't look.
2: The email came in for credentials. I'm sure our good friend Houston.
3: Oh, that's already done.
2: It's taken care of. He's already reached out. He's got us the biggest table they'll let us have.
3: Heck yeah.
2: Set us up.
3: We need for space. Success. We need to, what do they call it? Man spread. We need to man spread.
2: We got to explore the studio space. Really? Explore the space. That's going to happen. That's 2 months from today.
3: 2 months away. Wow.
2: Yeah. We're getting there. But plenty more baseball to talk about. And then, of course, when we start to talk with the 4 o'clock hour, you're going to hear the familiar, the dulcet tones of Gwen Stefani as we get ready to start 100 teams in 100
3: days. Gwen Stefani.
2: Is it not?
3: No, that's Kelly from The Office.
2: Oh, it is.
3: Yeah, but Gwen Stefani does have a song where she says that.
2: That's why I thought that.
3: Yeah.
2: So, yes, the dulcet tones of Mindy Kaling.
3: There it is.
2: As we get started with 100 teams in 100 days. Sports Talk Mississippi with you on a Thursday. We'll be right back.

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0: underway at the SEC tournament in second game of the day, Florida and Alabama. Florida has got the 1-0 lead in that game, if I'm reading this right. Tyler Fay, who threw a no-hitter against the Gators earlier this year, is starting for this game for Alabama. He has given up a run, so his scoreless inning streak stops at 10 against the Florida Gators. So the Gators, I believe, are up 1-0. I don't have a score. I just have a tweet that I'm trying to get context clues from, Borky. Am I correct? Do you know?
1: I'll take your word for it.
0: You're just going to have to take my word. I could be saying anything.
1: I don't have the Florida stream up right now. I'm not
0: watching
1: that.
0: It's the live set. Oh, it's, yeah. That says, hold on. Oh, okay. This is misread. It says scoreless. It should be hitless. It's hitless. It's still nothing, but they did get a hit on him. So, there we go.
1: How much of the SEC tournament do you watch after you don't, like, technically have to?
0: Very little.
1: Same here.
0: Very little. Because at this point, it's irrelevant. The teams that are left are all getting into the tournament. There's no Cinderella to make a run here. You know, once LSU and Vanderbilt were eliminated, what is left at this point for them?
1: Yeah, like there's the guys that were in the camera shot, a bunch of LSU fans sitting front row for the State-Georgia game. One of them had like a 2-year-old girl with them and stuff. And those people will spend the entire week there. And like...
0: I can't get behind that.
1: I'm not dumping on Hoover. They built a playground that's awesome. Like stuff like that. I get it. But once your team gets eliminated, don't you want to spend the rest of the week doing something else besides hanging out in Hoover?
0: You would think.
1: Especially if you're one of those RV guys. Unplug that RV and go take
0: get up and go
1: somewhere.
0: Yeah. It's not like you're locked into a hotel room for a few days or something. Just get up and go.
1: Yeah, just go.
0: But there
1: somewhere.
0: Are some people, they look. You know, there are some people who really enjoy college baseball.
1: That 2-year-old girl does not enjoy
0: college
1: baseball.
0: She's not one of them, no. I would agree.
1: I don't know how you're going to survive with that one for that long, but maybe it's just a me problem. When my team's done, mm-hmm. I don't want to stick around for 4 days to watch other teams.
0: Yeah. Especially games that don't really have a lot of stakes.
1: Yeah, it's like it's you're one watching thing, the title.
0: It's like one thing if you're at the NCAA tournament and your team got eliminated from the Final Four and you still have national championship game tickets and you're like, I'll stick around. I'll watch that game. This is the SEC tournament. Like, if Georgia wins it, nothing changed for Georgia.
1: Yeah.
0: Texas A&M wins it. Nothing really changed for Texas A&M.
1: So. He says, Borky, it's not, no, I just don't, I don't understand hanging around for
0: he
1: days.
0: He did go to Ole Miss, so he is a little bit of a snapper.
1: No, I just don't understand hanging around for like when Kentucky fans hang out and watch the rest of the SEC basketball tournament.
0: Oh, see, but a lot of those guys unload their tickets, and that's how you get them for cheap. When they lose on day one, you can go see the rest of those games for like $20.
1: At least you're in Nashville, I guess. But even Nashville, after a couple days, is like, all right.
0: Well, it's just like if you go to a trip for a sporting event and your team is eliminated quickly, that can be weird. Like, it's one thing if you go to Nashville, you're like, hey, we're going on vacation, we're going to Nashville for a week. Okay, you plan out the week, you got stuff you want
1: to
0: do.
1: Play golf, go
0: exactly.
1: to Steeplechase, whatever.
0: But if you are like, we're going to go to the SEC tournament, and on day one your team is out, you're like, are we still going? Or do we have to find stuff to do now? So, which would be a nightmare for me, because I'm a planner when it comes to vacations, so. Couldn't deal with that.
1: Yeah, I would just get in the car and go home. Hoover's nice. Again, they've done a great job there. I would just go home. I like being home, though.
0: Yeah, you're a homebody.
1: I like being home.
0: I don't mind being home. Maybe some people just like to watch baseball, man. You're not wrong, but again, the 2-year-old girl is not one of those people.
1: They're putting that little one through some stuff there.
0: Yeah. I am not a college baseball sicko.
1: I'm not a college baseball sicko either. Not understanding it doesn't mean that they're bad people or wrong. I don't understand that. I don't understand wrestling fans, but I respect you.
0: You had that woman who went to every game, the Tennessee fan.
1: Yeah.
0: Who kept score and everything. I mean, that was, you know.
1: That's
0: some people,
1: thing.
0: This is, some people, this is their passion. So, if your passion is college baseball, considering the world we live in right now and what some other people's passions are and you know, why they're on list and such, I can't begrudge you being passionate about college baseball. We can live with that.
1: Yeah, and I mean, I had for an hour and a half today the ESPN Plus feed of the CJ Byron Nelson whatever PGA Tour event at TPC Craig Ranch today.
0: There
1: so,
0: you
1: know, I mean, jokes on me.
0: Exactly.
1: That guy would probably make fun of me for doing that, but I wanted to see Scotty and Brooks. And they put $25 million into this course, hey, Dad, because last year Scotty won at 31 under par. Put $25 million to try to make it more difficult. Leaders at 8, you got a bunch of guys at 7 and 6 under par. Like, it's just going to get destroyed again by these guys.
0: They need to figure that out. They got to figure out what's going on with the situation there.
1: Imagine dropping $25 million on your course to make it more difficult and not a thing
0: you didn't
1: changed.
0: Do anything to it, yeah.
1: Oh, man. That's like getting a personal trainer to help you lose weight, and 6 months in, you've lost a pound.
0: Not fun.
1: Not fun at all. You know what is fun, though? You know what's fun?
0: Yeah, I know lots of things that are fun. Is there something in particular, Borky?
1: When we come back.
0: Tell us, Michael.
1: When we come back, a particular countdown of a particular number of teams in a particular number of days. We'll do that after the news. Stick with us.
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3: Fox News, I'm Tom Graham. President Trump says talks with Iran are ongoing as he continues to hold off on re-escalating the conflict with Tehran.
4: We're negotiating, and we'll see. But either we're going to get it one way or the other. We're going to either make sure they don't have a nuclear weapon, or we're going to have to do something very drastic.
3: And the president insisting Iran must abandon its nuclear ambitions as part of any permanent ceasefire deal. A Tennessee death row inmate's execution called off. Fox's Jeff Manasso.
5: All appeals were exhausted ahead of Tony Carruthers' planned execution Thursday, though it was his vein that prison officials were unable to find, leading Tennessee to halt the lethal injection, which prompted Governor Bill Lee to grant a one-year stay after he'd previously announced that he wouldn't intervene.
3: Carruthers was convicted of murdering three people. 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
7: Your Southwest Mississippi forecast from the National Weather Service calls for a 60% chance of showers and thunderstorms today. Partly sunny skies, a high near 85 degrees. Tonight, showers and thunderstorms, low around 69, chance of rain 80%, a 100% chance of showers and thunderstorms tomorrow, high near 82.
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11: 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I'm Caleb Saylor. A man accused of stabbing his stepfather at a North Mississippi automobile facility has been arrested. 25-year-old Martez Orr is said to have attacked his unidentified stepfather at the Volvo plant nearby Halea on Wednesday. According to the Marshall County Sheriff's Office, the two men were involved in an argument that escalated. Deputies say Orr, who is now charged with aggravated assault, stabbed his stepfather in the neck with a kitchen knife. The suspect then allegedly took his stepfather's car and attempted to flee the scene, but hit another vehicle while trying to get away. Deputies added that Orr was ordered out of the vehicle, but refused to comply with law enforcement and was tased before being handcuffed. Be sure to keep up with all things Mississippi by heading on over to supertalk.fm.
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10: Mississippi native and All-American running back Ahmad Hardy is on the road to recovery after being shot in his home state. In a video posted by the official University of Missouri football account, Hardy told fans and supporters that he had started rehabilitation efforts with the goal of competing during the upcoming season. Hardy was on the wrong side of gunfire that rang out in what police described as a melee at an outdoor concert at a biker bar near Laurel on May 10th.
13: Hey everyone, I'm back in Columbia. I'm starting the road to my rehab. I want to thank everybody for all the support and all of y'all prayers. Thank everybody for everything. And I'm back to the road to success.
10: As for the shooting, police have arrested 20-year-old Rashadrick Harris and charged him with aggravated assault. For more information, go to supertalk.fm. I'm Caleb Saylors.
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0: Talk Mississippi here with you on a Thursday afternoon. It's been raining the past few days. That means the grass is soaking it up. It's taunting you out there. You're going to have to go put it in its place, and the best way to do that is with a John Deere mower from our friends at Ag Up. The Drive Green sales event is still going on over at Ag Up. Still got a few days left, couple days left, I should say, at all Ag Up locations. 0% financing on John Deere tractors for up to 84 months, an additional $500 off select models, but all you've got to do is show up and get a quote on a tractor to get entered into a contest to win a pressure washer and a John Deere generator. 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John Deere dealer, it's 100 days from the start of the college football season. That means you know what's up on Sports Talk Mississippi. It's 100 teams in 100 days.
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5: Team number 100. Now, point of order. The FPI has not been released yet, so I used Bill Connolly's S&P Plus. S&P so Plus is a bit of a, it's kind of flawed at times formula, but got a ranking of 1 through 100, and thus we are going to use it, a very familiar name. They were actually team number like 117, but not going to leave them out. So team number 100, you know it. Southern Miss.
0: Right now, everybody's like, come on, hey, Dad, sing something. Nope. No. I did that once before.
5: Southern Miss football went through a very interesting offseason. If Lane Kiffin didn't exist, Southern Miss would have had a lot of our attention, not only because it was pretty clear that a coach was on his way out the door, but also in a press conference said... And a press conference at Southern Miss, as the head coach of Southern Miss.
0: Said I looked out my window and saw Beale Street.
5: And showed a recruit Beale Street.
0: Whoops.
5: Coach?
0: Yeah.
5: But last
0: season... Also, if Lane Kiffin didn't exist, we would never have known about fake dog ownership.
5: Yeah, that's true.
0: Regardless, back to Southern Miss.
5: As far as I'm aware, Charles Huff has not faked dog ownership.
0: No,
5: but he did... at least bring some attention back to a Southern Miss fan base that was starved for quality football. And for a time last season, they got it. But then, opened the season with a loss to Mississippi State at home, and then beat Jackson State, beat Appalachian State, weird loss at Louisiana Tech, and then they beat Jacksonville State. So they played Jackson State and then Jacksonville State a few weeks later.
0: They did.
5: Beat Georgia Southern, beat Louisiana, beat ULM, beat Arkansas State. Then the losses stacked up. They got beat 41-14 to Texas State, gave up 42 points in a loss to South Alabama, but still had a win in your in-the-conference championship game at home on November 29th against Troy, a game in which they lost as well. Rumors started swirling. Charles Huff, Memphis, and sure enough, again... Even though he did a press conference on signing day where he said he showed a recruit Beale Street, he was still the head coach at Southern Miss at the time, ends up taking the Memphis job, and in steps Blake Anderson, the offensive coordinator at the time, of course, at Southern Miss, but he has been a well-known figure in college football for a while now, has Blake Anderson. He is... was at Arkansas State, and then went to Utah State, where he won 11 games in his first year, went 6-7 each of the next 2 years.
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5: College football for a while now has Blake Anderson. He is... was at Arkansas State, and then went to Utah State, where he won 11 games in his first year, went 6-7 each of the next 2 years, and then got fired after a Title IX situation there at Utah State, ended up landing at Southern Miss in 2025, and then took over as interim for the bowl game, and now was given the permanent head job. At Arkansas State, he was 38-18 in conference play. At Arkansas State, was 15-9 in conference play at Utah State. He is well known and respected in the coaching industry as just solid. He is, you know what you're going to get with Blake Anderson, competitive, solid football on a year-in, year-out basis.
7: Just a winner, just a good coach. And, you know, we talked about him last year coming in. We said, man, that's a really good addition to Charles Huff's staff to be able to bring a guy of that caliber in as an assistant coach. And I think, you know, at the time, we weren't saying it, but we were like, you know, if Huff is to move on, you've got a guy on staff right there that can maybe stay on board and keep some continuity, and that's what they've done down in Hattiesburg. And you know, you saw last year how quickly you're able to turn things around in this era of the transfer portal with the right coach and the right pieces in place. And I don't see any reason why Blake Anderson can't keep the positive momentum going there in Hattiesburg.
5: This season, they open with Alcorn State, then go to Auburn in week two. Then they face UConn and go to Tulane. So two road games in the non-conference, and then
7: a Tulane game.
5: That Tulane game is spicy with Will Hall.
7: Hall on the other sideline there, yeah.
5: And just Will, he's got a good roster, does Will Hall, so that'll be a tough game for Southern Miss. Then they have an off week. They open conference play at Troy, host Arkansas State and Louisiana before they go to ULM, host James Madison before going to Louisiana Tech. By the way, Louisiana Tech in the Sun Belt now.
7: That's right. That's a conference game now.
5: That is a conference game. They host South Alabama and then go to Old Dominion. That is Southern Miss's schedule here in 2026.
7: Just feels like, you know, because you've had some flux, you've got a lot of new faces, a lot of new guys on the depth chart from last year. Just to keep the same kind of situation, if you're a 6 or 7 win team, if you're back in a bowl game, you're fine. You're fine if you're Southern Miss. You know, could they take another step forward and be an 8 win team? Possibly. Possibly. But I think just getting back to a bowl game, stacking up good years, it's not that long ago that you were, you know, under Will Hall, you were in a really bad spot. So, you know, even in today's day and age of college football,

0: There does have to be some program building. You've had three coaches in three seasons now. You know, going to back to back bowl games is plenty good for this year, and then you just want to move forward from there.
1: What's an acceptable record this year?
0: 6-6.
1: Getting back to a bowl game.
0: If you're 5-7, you're gonna be like, you know, you'd like to be able to. There's so many. This is one of the things where there's so many bowl games, right? You'd like to be able to think you can win six games. You know, you win two of your non-conference games, so you're probably not going to beat Auburn. And, you know, win, four games in the Sun Belt and go to a bowl game. That seems like a perfectly reasonable answer to that question.
1: Is Louisiana Tech still on schedule to play 28 games this year? They're not. They got it figured out.
0: They're not.
1: Legally, that is what it is. When you think of Southern Miss football, what do you think?
0: See, I mean,
1: is it as simple as Favre?
0: Well, no, because I'm older than that, man. I think of Jim Carmody. I think of the Nasty Bunch. I think of Reggie Collier. I think of a team that, you know, for years was a thorn in the side of Mississippi State and Ole Miss. Ole Miss won't play them anymore because of the way that Southern Miss was able to beat them from time to time. They got out of that. State still plays them. It's a different kind of rivalry now. It's not the same as it was in 85, 86, 87, stuff like that, but still a rivalry. And I think of a program that has, you know, been through the years, has been a winning football program, has put a lot of great players out. So, you know, being from Mississippi and being of the age that I'm at, I think of Southern Mississippi differently than maybe you do, or maybe somebody who's outside of the state of Mississippi would be like, I don't even know what that program is. You know, is that, that's where Brett Favre went. They would think Favre first. I think of, you know, a lot of different names.
1: And now.
0: So this is what we're going to do. This is going to be our little gimmick this year for this. We are going to use TripAdvisor.com and ask it what the best restaurants in each of these college towns are. So if you want to argue, you're arguing with TripAdvisor. You're not arguing with Brian Haydad. And I'm not going to argue with TripAdvisor either, because it's got number one as Crescent City Grill, which is a fantastic restaurant that I've had the pleasure of dining at more than a few times. Our friend of the show, Robert St. John, the proprietor of that fine establishment. A lot of great stuff on the menu. If you're asking me what you should get, the crab meat wontons are a must. The smoked duck spring rolls, also outstanding. Definitely want to get the catfish plaquemine. Now, that's a big eater's plate, Borky. That's a whole fried catfish filet covered
1: in... Oh, no. Sounds awesome.
0: I know. It's also covered in a crawfish cream sauce Creole cream sauce with shrimp and andouille sausage, and served over a plate of jambalaya. So I don't know if you can handle all of that, but I will tell you this. When you go to Crescent City Grill, and everybody who's ever been there knows this, you got to save room for dessert and the white chocolate raspberry bread pudding. One of the best desserts I've ever had. So Crescent City Grill, you get to start off our countdown of 100 teams in 100 days as, in our opinion, the best restaurant in the city of Hattiesburg. I'm looking forward to going over these menus and telling you what I think of them over the next few weeks.
1: That's team number 100 on the countdown of 100 teams.
0: A great start.
1: In 100 days. We'll be back.

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1: Good.
2: That was a hit.
3: Yeah, look at that. That is definitely from Crescent City. That's good stuff.
4: Goodness gracious. That looks outstanding.
2: Somebody says Southern Miss used to do more with less than any.
3: It's true. I mean,
2: yeah.
3: There was a time where they would play it. I mean, they could go to SEC teams. They've beaten Alabama. They've beaten Auburn. I think they beat LSU. I could be wrong. We all remember them beating Nebraska. They've beaten Mississippi State and Ole Miss a number of times. It's a different day and age in college football now. You know, the money situation just makes it. If State loses a game to Southern Mississippi, it's a almost unforgivable upset. You know, we talked about it last year that if, you know, coming off a 2-10 season, we didn't really know what to make of Mississippi State. But we said if they lose to Southern Miss in Hattiesburg, I mean, Levy should might as well just get on a bus, not come back. It's over. It's just a different day and age. But does that mean it won't be a tough game? No. And does that mean that Southern Miss in the Sun Belt can't be very competitive and compete for the championship? They almost did it last year. They were on the verge. Just had that little late season slide there. But yeah, that's still a really good program. I've already checked out, you know, Borky, let me know one of the places we're going to be talking about, because we have to do two tomorrow with it being Friday. And yes, the food idea was very good. The only problem, Borky, is that now I'm hungry.
2: Good.
3: So I gotta wait an hour, almost 2 hours to eat. So, oh well, we'll figure it out.
2: We will figure it out. So, what is it about the off season that causes SEC football coaches to act like they're tougher than they are? You got the quotes from Lane. We won't spend any time on this. Talking about how the SEC, the reason the Big Ten is having more success is because the SEC's tougher. That falls flat because 5 years ago it was the SEC is winning all the time because it's tougher. Now the SEC is losing because it's tougher.
3: Right.
2: Which one is it, guys?
3: It's both.
2: It sounds like excuse making is what it sounds like.
3: It's.
2: But that's not that bad. Whatever.
3: Coaches, 5 years ago were having to rationalize why is the SEC getting so much favoritism. You know, why does Florida State not get into the college football playoff when they're undefeated, but Alabama can get in with a loss and so on and so forth? They had to rationalize that. Now you've got to rationalize that you've lost three national titles in a row.
2: And it's not even just that. You're losing to them in other games, too.
3: You're losing to them in the bowl games, too. Yeah, so college football coaching is half scheme and half rationalization.
2: Yeah, and how about this one? This is Steve Sarkisian, who, by the way, he clarified his basket weaving comments at Ole Miss. Of course, these won't go near as viral as the old ones. Mm-hmm. He was saying what I said here on this show, that what he was trying to say, and he did it poorly, was you have to take a certain amount of classes at Texas to get a degree, whereas you can transfer to Ole Miss and take fewer classes at Ole Miss and get a degree. Texas, you have to take more. That's what he was trying to say, but he did the basket weaving thing and On3 made the graphic and pff, there it goes. Today, though, Steve Sarkisian said, quote, when he was asked about the College Football Playoff Committee

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1: And they'll probably make the college football playoff this year. End quote. Everybody thinking he's talking about Texas Tech, that's because he's talking about Texas Tech.
2: It's about Rice.
1: Hey, Coach. You lost to Florida last year. 4-8 Florida. One of their wins was you.
2: Were they 4-8? 4-8 last year?
1: That was a 4-8 Florida team that beat Texas last year. Do not get behind a podium and start mouthing off about how my twos and threes could go undefeated with that schedule when your ones lost to a garbage Florida team that fired their coach last year. I don't want to hear it. And people buy that in May. I bet your fans love it. Oh, look at him. He got Texas Tech. Well, you guys forgetting what he did on the field? You're at Texas, man. How about you beat a bad Florida team first? How about you compete for a title first before you start taking shots at somebody else? Because I promise you, that Texas Tech team last year could have beaten 4-8 Florida. Promise you they could have. Don't tell me that your twos and threes could go undefeated in any schedule when your ones can't beat Florida. I don't want to hear this. I'm tired of SEC people, coaches, media guys still chest thumping about how much more difficult their league is. Win first, talk second. Or don't talk at all, but win first, talk second. Because you're not doing any winning right now. Get the grip back first before you start telling me how difficult it is to play in your league.
2: I can't disagree with anything you're saying here. At the same time, though, we do have to take one thing into account. And I'm not defending Sark or anything. Where were these comments from, by the way? Where was he talking when he made these comments?
1: What was it, the Houston?
2: He was talking at a booster meeting.
1: Yeah, but still. All right,
2: that's something that used to not get out.
1: But they let media there.
2: That's the issue. Like, I have been to some of those things, and I know some of the things that Jackie Sherrill said in the past about Ole Miss that he probably would not have wanted out there at the time. But you were in a friendly environment, and you could say what you want. It's a little different nowadays, and Sark's got a little bit be a little bit more aware of that. But he's talking to his people there. Those are Texas people.
1: But if I were a Texas person, I'd be like, hey, coach, shut up.
2: But that's not how, that's not how fans think. Fans are just like, yeah, that's right. Texas Tech doesn't want to play us. We play Texas Tech schedule. We'd go 12-0 and probably wouldn't get scored on. That's how fans think.
1: Yeah, and they're wrong.
2: Well, I mean, it is what it is.
1: Yeah. Just do the comedian thing. Because, like, you can go, Dave Chappelle does stand-up shows, and if they catch you with a phone, they remove you.
2: Mm-hmm.
1: Like the Masters. You know, if you don't want your quotes out, you can make sure that they don't get out. I don't know why I'm so hell-bent on talking about this so much, but the SEC's lost its grip on college football, and some people have not come to grips with that yet. Got to wake up a little bit.
2: They aren't, though. I am enjoying how, by the way, the response, by the way. I don't know if you've seen. Texas Tech's GM has said some stuff.
1: No, I have not.
2: Cody Campbell, the big-time billionaire.
1: I'm kind of sick of him, too.
2: Well, he's jumped in. He's like, schedule us then. It's like, we've tried.
1: Yeah,
2: that's the good stuff. This is, you know, you see, you don't like Sark saying that, but it sparks great stuff.
1: No, I don't like Sark saying it. But, schedule us then.
2: By the way,
1: awesome.
2: Going back to a year, remember what I talked about? It's like you've got to be able to move these college football playoff things around to get the best matchups. I really don't care about seeding. I've determined I don't care about it. Like, there should have been a world where Texas Tech had to play Texas A&M had they advanced. You've got to get that game. You have to make that happen somehow. Mm-hmm. And so I'm hopeful maybe the playoff will get us a matchup like that this year.
1: Maybe so. I hope so. That would be great.
2: Yeah, it'd be fantastic.
1: It really would. By the way, Ahmad Hardy, just another random college football.

0: Football thing. Released a video statement today. Seemed to be in good spirits, starting his rehab. Love to see that. So they got him back to Columbia. No real update on when he'll be able to play, but he did release a video thanking people for the prayers and stuff like that.
1: Nice,
0: so that was it,
1: that's
0: that
1: good
0: was,
1: stuff.
0: That was good to see. On the text line, somebody says Sankey needs to go. The Big Ten is superior at the moment. Should have been beaten by State. Also, another one says if they hadn't out punted their coverage. See, that's it. You'd have gone undefeated with Texas Tech's schedule, but.
1: But you should have, you know, should have, would have, could have, but you were on the ropes, we'll say, against Mississippi State, and it took an incredible comeback to win that game.
0: Brother, they've forgotten the. Remember the monkey story with his special
1: pole
0: teams
1: assassin.
0: Coach? The pole assassin?
1: Yeah.
0: What was the resolution? Did that family?
1: They're married now. But she got rid of the monkey.
0: True love finds a way.
1: I guess, man. But I'm sad for the monkey.
0: Yeah, where is the monkey now?
1: I don't know.
0: The man married the pole assassin.
1: I mean, you know. Did what he had to do.
0: I've told you, there's a guy in my neighborhood that has a pet monkey.
1: Yeah?
0: Yep. On Halloween, I kind of want to get bit by it.
1: Well, you know what to do.
0: Pay off my mortgage.
1: Send James into the fray.
0: Yeah.
1: When you have to go get him out of there.
0: Hey, buddy, go pet that monkey.
1: Look, take a banana and just rub it on your arm. And then you walk into the monkey will smell the banana and it'll attack you.
0: Oh, man. Sports Talk Mississippi.
1: That's just science.
0: The president of Georgia had some weird things to say today.
1: The country?
0: No. University of Georgia. He's off the rails, and I'll tell you why when we come back.
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12: 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I'm Caleb Saylor. A man accused of stabbing his stepfather at a North Mississippi automobile facility has been arrested. 25-year-old Martez Orr is said to have attacked his unidentified stepfather at the Volvo plant nearby Halea on Wednesday. According to the Marshall County Sheriff's Office, the two men were involved in an argument that escalated. Deputies say Orr, who is now charged with aggravated assault, stabbed his stepfather in the neck with a kitchen knife. The suspect then allegedly took his stepfather's car and attempted to flee the scene, but hit another vehicle while trying to get away. Deputies added that Orr was ordered out of the vehicle, but refused to comply with law enforcement and was tased before being handcuffed. Be sure to keep up with all things Mississippi by heading on over to supertalk.fm.

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0: Jake Mangum.
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0: lot of people saying the pet monkey is in the same place that Juice is in.
1: Yeah. I can see that. They need to have a place for the random animals that have been, you know, there's what I want. I want Juice can be there. The pole assassin's monkey can be there. The steer that Jackie castrated before the Texas game, let's give him a home there. I don't know if he's still alive. That was 30-some-odd years ago, but I don't know how long cows live. But he could be there. His descendants could stay there. You know, find stuff like that.
0: So SEC spring meeting's happening next week, and there will be a lot that is discussed. Among the things, a breakaway governance model where the conferences govern themselves, and you've seen a lot of discourse around that. Iowa State's AD had a pretty pointed statement where he was like, if they want to go, just go, and it was pretty intense, and a lot of people liked it. If you listen to it, I think the thing that you should take away from it is that's a guy that's scared that his school is going to get left behind in the breakaway situation.
1: Mm-hmm.
0: But that's just me. I don't know. But they're going to talk about that next week, mm-hmm. a lot of that. That's probably likely now that the SCORE Act is dead.
1: I tell you, though, I don't know if they can afford to go to these meetings. I mean, they have no money, so how can they afford this luxurious hotel on the beach they're all going to be at?
0: It's just not enough money.
1: Yeah.
0: However,
1: that's a good point, by the way. People are like, I don't think the steer has any descendants. He was castrated. I didn't think of that. Maybe brothers. He had a brother? I don't know.
0: Well, you've got...
1: the bird that Randy Johnson hit. There's nothing left of that bird.
0: He wasn't abandoned either. He was dispatched of.
1: Yeah.
0: That's what happened there.
1: Yeah.
0: But they're going to talk about the breakaway and how to govern and stuff like that. That'll be a topic of conversation. I assume there will be although he hasn't been on Twitter, so maybe the muzzle is finally put on, but there's going to be a, hey, Lane, shut up from the top of the league office, I think.
1: Mm-hmm.
0: There's also going to be discussions about the expanded playoff, and should they and should they not. Here is the president of the University of Georgia talking about that thing. His last name is Moorhead. I think his name is Joe Moorhead, but spelt differently. Moorhead said, this is from The Athletic, Moorhead said he didn't know if there would be a vote on any of the non-college football playoff expansion topics next week in Destin, but expects there to be robust discussion. The hope is that the SEC would take the lead, then other conferences would follow, and they would all end up in a better spot than the current situation. But if not, and there's no agreement on a playoff format, sidebar, the SEC is the only one that does not want 24 at this point. Remember, the SEC and the Big Ten are the only ones that actually have a say. Anyway, the SEC could the SEC just pull away and run its own postseason? Probably could not happen until after the 2031 football season, since the college football playoff contract runs until then. However, the president of Georgia likes the idea. Here's the money quote. I think that would be fantastic, he said. I can't imagine the ratings if that happened. Georgia-Alabama in the SEC championship last year had ratings through the roof. Imagine if that had been for the national championship. I think our fan base is strong across the country. I think we'd have tremendous interest in a situation of that nature. But again, I'm going to be listening to the commissioner. President Moorhead, I cannot express to you any stronger how stupid of an idea that actually is. An SEC-only playoff and championship?
1: Yeah.
0: I'm here to tell you, brother, the ratings would not be through the roof for that.
1: No. They would be fine.
0: They'd be fine.
1: They wouldn't be anything spectacular.
0: When you've got Ohio State and Michigan and others playing in a different playoff, whatever? No. You would not draw a national audience for that game. You would cheapen your league. You would cheapen the quote-unquote national championship that you claim. If this is anything other than a negotiating tactic, I fear for the future of the Southeastern Conference. And if it is a negotiating tactic, the Big Ten should laugh at it. Okay, guys, go have it. Yeah, go ahead. All by yourselves now. Yeah, go for it. I'll keep Clemson and Florida State and Ohio State and Michigan and Penn State and Oregon and Southern Cal and Tech. I'll keep everybody else. You guys go off and have your own little fun by yourself and see how long that lasts. It's the dumbest thing I've ever heard.
1: I can't get on board. Simple as that. Like, if we're going to expand this playoff, it's got to be a full let everybody go expansion, which I'm not in favor of either. I saw, you know, Bud Elliott is a guy, we've talked about him on this show before, right? And I don't agree with a lot of what he, because he is, if I'm an SEC homer, he is the opposite of that. He is an SEC hater. It's just simple as that. But he talked about this the other day. He quote tweeted something that had Booger McFarland on there. And he said he doesn't want to do, Booger McFarland didn't want to do 2014 playoff. He says, I bet Booger and LSU celebrated going to the Peach Bowl in 1996 with a 10-2 record and a number 17 ranking like crazy, because back then ESPN wasn't there to tell them their season was meaningless because they didn't make the playoff. In 1997, nobody was telling his LSU squad, which lost two games by less than a touchdown and had a win over the number one Florida Gators, that their season was a failure. They were excited for their bowl game. That was an excellent season. We used to recognize that. He's so right. Like, it used to be if your college football team finished 9-3, you were stoked. You know, everybody was happy. Maybe not everybody. Maybe not the people at the very top of the sport. You know, and I'm trying to think like 1997. But even then, in the 90s, Florida had 2-3 loss seasons where they didn't play for the national title, but they were still, you know, excited. Hey, we won 10 games this year. We've just lost that, and we've made it all about this playoff, which.
0: That now we're talking about
1: making even bigger,
0: or not only making it bigger, but making it SEC only.
1: Yeah, it's just dumb. We really, really, truly have lost the plot, to say the least, on the way this playoff thing is set up.
0: Totally,
1: you know,
0: completely.
1: We had a great idea to move it to 12. I thought that was a great idea. I still think it was the right idea. I think 12 was the correct number.
0: Mm-hmm.
1: You've got because
0: it's
1: I feel like. Outside of the group of six teams, the other 11 to 10 teams can win the national title. Like Ole Miss this year was what? The fifth seed. They could have won the national title. Miami was what? The 10 seed?
0: And they obviously could have won a national title.
1: They played for the national title, right? Georgia could have won the national title.
0: Ohio State was what, the 8 when they won?
1: Yes. So you've got real parity in there. And yet we're just so quick to turn around and tear everything up. I just don't know.
0: Somebody says, Borky, you think everything anyone says is dumb. You think this is a good idea? I don't, number one. But number two, you think this is a good idea? Tell me, explain to me why the SEC breaking away on their own and having their own national championship is a good idea.
1: Yeah.
0: I would love to hear a detailed explanation for why anybody should be talking about this out loud.
1: Yeah.
0: Other than they don't care at all about the sport. They don't care at all about it. When you're floating ideas like this out there, especially the head of a university. You wonder why the NCAA is so backwards. It's these guys that control it. Jeez. Counterpoint, though. Been a lot of discussion about the 2014 playoff. The Athletic punched the numbers and looked at how many teams would make the playoff or would have had it always been 24 from the jump. So dating back to 2014.
1: Right.
0: 80 different programs would have at least one playoff appearance.
1: Right.
0: Mississippi State would have made it four times.
1: Mm-hmm.
0: Three different coaches.
1: That's a crazy stat.
0: Ole Miss would have made it six times.
1: Mm-hmm.
0: So State fans out there, Ole Miss fans out there, knowing that now, so over the last 12 seasons, Mississippi State, you would have made it every 3 years.
1: Mm-hmm.
0: And Ole Miss, you would have made it every other year.
1: Yeah.
0: Does that change the way you think about the playoff format? Does hearing that make you think, you know what, actually, I would love to see my team in the playoff every 3 years. Sign me up.
1: No. You can't think like that. You got to think about what's best for the sport. You really do. Now, granted, fans probably won't, and they'll be like, oh, wait, never mind, you know. But for me, no, it doesn't change anything. So. Because I think about it like that. So you're saying four times under three different coaches. That means Moorhead's 2018 team would have been in the playoff, and they would have been. They were in the top 25, I know, when they went into their bowl game. That team had no business playing for a national title. As good as they were defensively, they still had no business playing for the national title that year. You know, I guess Mullen's 2014 team, I would have liked to have seen them in a playoff.
0: Yes.
1: Right?
0: Ole Miss's 2015.
1: And they would have been in the 12-team playoff.
0: They would have.
1: Yeah. 2022 Mississippi State is the other team that would have been in this. Come on. That's not a team that deserves to play for the national title. They're a good team. They had a good season. They won 9 games. You know, when you take out the elephant in the room of what happened at the end of the season, obviously. There's just got to be something to that.
0: So keep texting them in. I want to hear your thoughts out there. Does that change your mind? Knowing that State would have made it 4, Ole Miss would have made it 6, does that change your mind at all about going to 24? Like everybody but the SEC, read ESPN, once. We'll be back in just a bit.

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1: My name is Larry Warren, Warren & Warren Asphalt Paving.
2: Larry, we've seen new asphalt companies coming into the area. 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
1: Well, first of all, Warren & Warren will be here with you now and after the job is done. 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That's the biggest problem. Do they have anything with the Better Business Bureau? You look into it a little farther, you may find out that they're not even listed with the Better Business Bureau. Everybody is different. If a person beats us on a bid, most of the time it's because you're not comparing apples to apples. They're not doing the exact same thing that we're doing, and we stand behind our work, and we're going to be here. And we do all kinds of work, anything from a patch job to a $1 million job. 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

0: pretty good test case here. An audience exclusively in Mississippi. Or for those of you listening on the app or on the website from somewhere else, we appreciate you. But fans of Mississippi schools that would directly benefit from playoff expansion, and none of you want it. Nobody. This is crazy. 24 is too many, period.
1: I'm surprised, you know. It's people are doing the you know, what's best for the group. Bunch of communists out here. We're all doing stuff for the group here.
0: Yeah.
1: But it's the correct thing for the sport.
0: Yeah. And somebody's exactly right. Just because you make it doesn't mean you're relevant in it. You're right. Exactly right.
1: Exactly. Yeah, like nobody is going to be talking the ESPN, which does nothing but talk about the playoff from the start of the season to the end of the season. When we get into the playoff, they're not going to be spending a lot of time on your 24th ranked team. You know, if Mississippi State is the 24th ranked team and they're playing Ohio State, Mississippi State's not getting any of that breakdown.
0: Yeah.
1: Right? Herb Street and Howard and McAfee and Saban are 100% on Ohio State. They're probably going ahead and looking ahead to the next week. So it's not like you're going to get a whole ton of, you know, when you watch that game, you'll be yelling at your television about how much the announcers aren't talking about Mississippi State in that game.
0: Somebody says, do away with conference championships. So they will most certainly be gone. There's no doubt. I mean, that's not happening. That'll most certainly be gone. Somebody brings up, you think you have Alabama fatigue now? Just wait until they make it literally every season. But yeah, the playoff relevancy thing is really good. I mean, the last time the Pelicans made the playoffs, they got swept. So who cares? You know, did they even really make the playoffs when after their fourth game, where they got beat again? You've got Charles Barkley in one of his all-time great clips saying they don't even get to go to Cancun, send them to Galveston with that dirty water. That's what they deserve.
1: Yeah.
0: That is what they deserved. Yeah. What is the point of making the playoff if you're not relevant in it? That's a really good, really good question there. I think the bowl season system in a crazy way ruined the postseason. As great as they were in our childhood, now we are held hostage by them and can't have more on-campus playoff games.
1: That's an interesting way of looking at it. Like we it used to be about like, oh, we're going to a bowl this year. That's great. And now it's like, these bowls control everything, and they don't have to. Like, we could. I've been saying this for a while, and if that guy wants to jump back on the text line to argue with me, that's fine. But, like, you could just as easily have every single one of these bowls on campus and just call it a bowl. You could have the Outback Bowl or the ReliaQuest Bowl live from Davis-Wade Stadium. You could have the Trans Perfect Music City Bowl live from Kyle Field. You could have all of these things. It's just a name.
0: Total non sequitur. Apologies, guys. The shocking breaking news. Kyle Busch was hospitalized this week and has passed away at age of 41. They just announced this. I don't know.
1: 41 years old.
0: 41
1: gracious.
0: Years old. I don't know much about. He had some kind of an illness, and the announcement was he wasn't going to be able to participate. The Coca-Cola 600 this weekend, I believe, is the race.
1: Mm.
0: I'm pulling it up now. They just called it a severe illness. They posted a statement, the family did, on social media earlier today that he's experienced a severe illness resulting in hospitalization. He's currently undergoing treatment and will not compete in any of the scheduled activities this weekend in Charlotte. Ask for your understanding and privacy as our family navigates this situation. That was a statement released a few hours ago. And he has since passed. Very little details, as you can imagine. That is just that's shocking, staggering, because nothing happened, right? There wasn't an accident of any kind. Goes from hospitalization to that, just tragic. And everyone around him, family, friends, loved ones, just prayers with them in this unbelievably tragic time. Just 41 years old. Hard to believe.
1: That's tough. That's a bad one, yeah. Hate that. I mean, 41 is, that's tough.
0: Oh. Mm. Goodness gracious. 601-879-4395, the C Spire text line. Yes, they, NASCAR, of course, releases a statement in part, and you'll get a lot of that in the aftermath of this. So just hope the people around him can find comfort. That is, I did not expect to see that today. I'm not a NASCAR guy, but I know who Kyle Busch is. You know, he's one of the brands in the sport, right? One of the names that the casual sports fan is aware of. Goodness gracious. We got to take a break. After Super Talk News, we will get to the college football fix. A familiar name is back in the SEC with the title of coach. We will tell you about that when we come back.
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3: Fox News, I'm Tom Rigotti. A ceasefire between the U.S. and Iran continues to hang in the balance as peace talks move forward. Fox's Ashley Webster reports.
4: Secretary of State Marco Rubio say there's a hope that the United States and Tehran are getting closer on a peace deal that will bring an end to the war. As it stands, Iranian leaders are still reviewing the latest counter-peace proposal from Washington.
3: Iran continues to insist it will not give up its nuclear program. The mastermind of a government food program for children in Minnesota is sentenced to decades behind bars.
5: The woman convicted as a kingpin in one of the largest Medicaad scams in the Minnesota fraud boom. Boondoggle is sentenced to 41.5 years in prison. Amy Bach is also on the hook for $243 million in restitution. That's the amount of money the court determined was scammed from taxpayers in that Feeding Our Future scandal alone.
3: Fox's Mike Tobin, America's listening to Fox News.
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7: Your Southwest Mississippi forecast from the National Weather Service calls for a 60% chance of showers and thunderstorms today. Partly sunny skies, a high near 85 degrees. Tonight, showers and thunderstorms, low around 69. Chance of rain, 80%. A 100% chance of showers and thunderstorms tomorrow, high near 82.
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9: 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I'm Caleb Saylor. Mississippi has become a much safer state, with local law enforcement agencies forming better partnerships and keeping in constant communication. 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
10: We have moved up in public safety to around number 20 in the nation. Homicides are down. Overdoses, deaths are down. Even things like traffic fatalities, we're doing better. I mean, it's just overall, public safety has moved in the right direction in Mississippi.
9: Just under 76% of Mississippi's third graders passed the initial state reading assessment during the 2025-2026 school year. The figure marked a roughly 2% drop from the previous year. You can find out more at supertalk.fm. 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
1: Mississippi State's run in the SEC tournament has come to an end with the maroon and white falling to Georgia for the fourth time this season, this time by a score of 5-3. After blasting Missouri 12-2 with an 8-run sixth inning fueling that effort on Wednesday, Brian O'Connor's Bulldogs were not able to keep the momentum alive in Thursday's showdown. Noah Sullivan led Mississippi State in the loss with two hits and a solo shot late in the game.
2: Luhol on the run to the track, and that one is out of here. Noah Sullivan on a little bit of a heater with some power.
1: Meanwhile, Southern Miss got a big win on Wednesday. The Golden Eagles ousted Georgia State 7-6 in the Sun Belt Tournament, surviving a three-hour rain delay in the process. Be sure to keep up with college baseball in Mississippi by heading on over to supertalk.fm. I'm Caleb Saylors.
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0: Welcome back, Sports Talk Mississippi. Michael Borky, he's Brian Haydad. We'll put aside the people that are trying to actively destroy the sport that has given me life. I can't, just the people in charge are destroying the sport that you love, guys. But something hilarious has happened. I think it's funny, anyway, in college sports, centered around one of the more popular subjects on this show as of late. And we will do that for your college football fix.
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2: Tell them about it, JoJo. Tigers.
1: I couldn't resist.
0: Ed Orgeron, you guys remember him, don't you? The national championship winning head coach. I cannot believe that that is a title that that man will have forever. But he does. He won a national championship. We all saw it happen. And then, not too terribly long after, he was fired by LSU. And remember what happened after he got fired? They emptied the clip on all the bad stuff he did while he was there, right? You guys remember that?
3: They did do that.
0: You know, that tends to happen. It happens.
3: Mm-hmm.
0: Ask me how I know. Mm-hmm. But they did all that. And then not too terribly long after that, they welcomed him right back to Baton Rouge. That high-ranking LSU person, booster, whoever he was, who allegedly Orgeron hit on his pregnant wife. I wonder how he feels today, knowing that he is back in Baton Rouge. He has joined Lane Kiffin's coaching staff. He will be some kind of special assistant. What's his title? Hey, Dad, it's the...
3: He's the assistant coach, and I think he's in charge of recruiting and defense, something like that.
0: Yeah, like a special assistant of defense, and he's in charge of recruiting.
3: That might mean he can go on the road because of the way they do things now. But remember when State hired Kevin Johns and Philip Montgomery, they like have that title, assistant head coach of offense. I think these titles are just ways to make their salary a little bit more.
0: Which I believe is a one-year deal at $100K, I think, is what his salary is going to be for LSU this year. I said earlier, I'll make the same joke because I'm not very clever. LSU, they really are assembling the Avengers of the worst people you know in college sports on that campus. Really is amazing.
3: We can't call them the Avengers then. We're going to have to nerd that. Like, call them like the Sinister Six or something.
0: Yeah, something like that.
3: So you've got Kiffin, you've got Orgeron, you've got Will Wade, you've got Mulkey. We got to get two other people in there.
0: Yeah.
3: I don't know who those two people are going to be.
0: Oh, I'm sure you can find them on that staff.
3: I'm sure it won't be difficult, yeah. But
0: I will say this, though. I respect the heck out of it. LSU is... They don't care, just win, right?
3: That's where they are now.
0: It does not matter, just go win. I don't care what you've done in the past at this school to people that are important to this school. Doesn't matter. Oh, you can help me win a football game? Come on in. I don't care. I respect that, honestly, out of LSU right now. They are fully all in on, don't care if the coach is a scumbag. He's my coach. Will Wade did what at my school? Federal FBI investigation? Had to fire him? Bring him back. Who cares? Ed Orgeron did what? I don't care. Bring him back. Doesn't matter. They are all completely all in on making everybody mad and doing it for the sake of winning. And you know who's not going to care about having a scumbag basketball coach? Or Lane Kiffin's tweets.
3: There's two sides to who doesn't care. Their fans won't care as long as they're winning.
0: As long as they win.
3: The other side of that is the NCAA doesn't care.
0: They can't care.
3: They just don't care anymore. They're just like, do whichever you got to do. We don't care.
0: It doesn't matter.
3: So if you're LSU and you're thinking, nobody cares, and if we win, it's going to be great for us, why not?
0: Seriously. I mean,
3: no, I respect the hustle. There's no question about that.
0: It's very transparent. But, I mean, this is going to be an awful question, but it's just the reality. In major college sports, How many wins has integrity gotten people?
3: Oh, very few. Very few.
0: And it, like a lot of people are going to roll their eyes at that and think that I'm not endorsing that. I don't like it.
3: There was a time where Ed Straight Arrow Gennaro won the Cotton Bowl
0: in 1915 or whatever,
3: despite kicking off a player off his team. If anybody gets that reference, but you know,
0: but that's the game now. If you're going to win at the highest level, you cannot. I hate this. I'm not endorsing it.
3: You do
0: whatever you can to win at all costs, and morals don't matter unless they directly lead to winning. And when is that? When's the last time that's happened?
3: And then it's my turn. What? There's another retread on the LSU staff. They rehired Johnny Jones.
0: They hired Johnny Jones.
3: Yeah.
0: Yeah. I don't know. Did he have a scandal though?
3: No, he did not.
0: He just recruited well.
3: Well, I mean, they hired Ben Simmons' dad to get Ben Simmons on staff.
0: Oh yeah,
3: but Ben Simmons. I mean, that's
0: of all the things,
3: that's not that bad. Yeah,
0: but I mean, even Indiana, and I respect Cignetti a lot. I mean, the roster construction, the age. I mean, even that's like, okay, that's, you know, it's college sports, and you got a bunch of grandpas out there. Like, yeah. Even the feel good story doesn't feel as good anymore.
3: Yeah.
0: So that's the nature of the beast. Lane Kiffin's not getting a $100 million contract and a $50 million roster to be a good guy.
3: No.
0: It's to win. That's it. I mean, look at Georgia. I don't know if this is the best example or not, but Mark Richt, universally loved, good guy. I'm not saying Kirby Smart's a bad guy, by the way, but just look at the differences in how the program was run before and after Kirby.
3: Yeah.
0: But guess who the Georgia fans like more, ultimately? It's Kirby. Why do you think Urban Meyer kept getting jobs? Because he won.
3: Yeah.
0: I mean, if Urban Meyer was willing to come back into college coaching right now and Jeff Lebby gets fired and he was like, hey, I want to get back into coaching,
3: yeah,
0: you call him. You do. You just do. Because he'll win.
3: I mean, I will be interested, though. Orgeron's strength was his high school recruiting. He had the ability to create relationships with players. There's that famous video of him talking to a couple of the Auburn players after the LSU beat them and talking about how, you know, hey, when I was recruiting you, I told you guys were going to be this good and be great players. And they were hugging him and they loved on him. And like, that was his strength. And in a day and age where it's more transactional, does that still help? I mean, I guess it can't hurt, you know, if all things being equal, we love playing for Coach O. It helps, but I'm interested. You know, he hasn't coached in this era of football, so I'm interested to see how he does.
0: Yeah, and somebody says Lou Holtz was a good one. That's an era that's a long time ago, and look at his South Carolina teams.
3: Yeah.
0: But somebody pointed out earlier, and I think this is a really good thought, that you bring on a guy like Orgeron to be the connection to the people, because Lane Kiffin will not do that. He does not do
3: that. That's a good point. You send Orgeron to the booster meetings and things like that, because Kiffin's not going to do it.
0: You let him be the relationship guy.
3: Yeah.
0: And because
3: comes in, tells the jokes, gets everybody laughing.
0: Speaks in the Cajun French, you know, does all the things. Talks about his time working a shrimp boat.
3: Yeah.
0: And I'm not being flippant when I say that. I mean, the people there relate to him. That makes a lot of sense. You know, Kiffin's not great in living rooms. He's not. You bring Coach O with him.
3: Depends on whose living room. If it's like, you know, some dude's wife, he's great in that living room.
0: In the high school recruits.
3: Yeah. That's a different scenario. Yeah.
0: You bring Coach O with you.
3: Yeah.
0: That makes a whole lot of sense in this case, but it doesn't matter what he did there before. It just doesn't matter, because the goal is exclusively to win.
3: Somebody asked.
0: It shouldn't be that way, but that's how it is.
3: Somebody,
0: I hate
3: asking
0: it,
3: is that Ed still getting paid by LSU for a settlement, or is this because
0: his buyout's over, right?
3: I think it is. I was thinking about that with Arnett when State hired him back. Like, I think he still had another year to go on the buyout, but I guess that just all transactions itself out. But I don't know.
0: Darren, you caught me off guard. You were making a joke there, and you completely caught me off guard. He said, so was Joe Paterno. Darren, you got me good. Because I thought for a second you were serious, and oh, boy. Ed Orgeron back. I mean, it's funny. I respect the move, but you better win, Lane. You better win right away.
3: LSU is the most fascinating team in college football.
0: It'll end in arrests or national championships.
3: Or, you know, like, does he fold under the pressure of this of the expectations? And there were no expectations really at Ole Miss. He created the expectations. Mm-hmm. He was the reason there were expectations. At LSU, there's just expectations because they expect to win.
0: And they're bigger, more intense.
3: Yes.
0: It's your College Football Fix, driven by Ford. We'll be back.
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0: 601-879-4395. Somebody rightly says, so this was before my time, really, but he says Coach Bill McCartney won with integrity.
1: McCartney, yeah.
0: Yeah, he was at Colorado, won a national championship in 1990. That was a couple years before I was born. Hey, correct me if I'm wrong, though, hey, Dad. I think that you used to be able to do that. You used to be able to run a program, and now you're running a franchise. And you're running a franchise that does not have a commissioner, doesn't have a boss, doesn't have rules. And it's the era of essentially lawlessness.
1: I would also say that Bill McCartney won his only national title in a season where his team was given a fifth down, and he didn't exactly protest that. So.
0: I think, especially in my lifetime, I'm not that young anymore, but in my lifetime, it's been a long time since college football could be looked at as quote-unquote pure. Mm-hmm. And my eyes were open to that when I was in college, guys. I mean, I've told the story before. I was sitting in a car when I was in college. I knew people that worked in the recruiting office, and they would bring recruits to our parties and stuff. And some of them went to Ole Miss, some of them didn't. But the stuff that the ones that didn't would say about what they're being offered and things like that from other schools. And it wasn't bad. It was just that was the game that you played. That's what you had to do to get players in college football. And so that was, I grew up on it, but I grew up on Furman football. I mean, that level was as pure as it possibly could be. But my introduction to major college football, like being a major part of my life, when I was in college, when I'm hearing these recruits saying, well, Alabama's offering me this, or I'm getting offered this, or I got a brand new car. One of my high school teammates played in the AAC, offensive line in the AAC. Freshman year, so we all graduate high school, have a bonfire, Christmas break, our freshman year of college, he comes back with a brand new truck that a booster bought for him at the AAC level. Offensive lineman, was redshirting that year. Wasn't even a good player at the time. So that's my experience with college football. And it wasn't pure then, but it's even worse now. There was a point in time where you could just operate with integrity. Today's not that day, unfortunately. Right. You're not winning at the highest level doing everything quote-unquote right anymore. It's sad, but that's the reality that I've seen with my own eyes.
1: Here's the truth of the matter. Anything that is anything where money is involved, there's never going to be any purity because everybody's going to try to have more money. So that's just how it goes. Is there a method where if you're on top of your business, you make more money than other people? Yes. Okay, then people will do whatever it takes to get to the top. Once you accept that, once you're willing to accept that, you can move on and accept the way things are just going to be at that point. That's why I laugh when people talk about NIL. Like, you know, back when it was, you know, these guys were always getting paid. You know, I think there was
0: not this much, but
1: there was a stomach for it because it was less money. Like it used to be, if you get somebody $100,000, that might have been like one of the top five players in the country. Now that's what a backup center, you know, is going to command on a football roster. You know,
0: Auburn bought a national championship with $200,000.
1: Yeah, like Cam Newton today is, I don't know, he's definitely seven. I don't know that he might not have been an eight-figure guy, a $10 million player.
0: For 1 year, I would say $7 to $8 million, yeah.
1: It's worth it, but it's absolutely worth it. Yep. But it's, once you accept that, you can move on to the next thing.
0: Mm-hmm. So he says Nick Saban calling for parity across college football still.

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1: This tournament, this would be a great tournament. And look at how many guys are in second or third right now.
2: When talks about parity, now is when we have parity. We have parity now. We have Indiana winning national titles. You know, we have teams that are not consistent, have not been consistent 10, 11 win programs being consistent 10, 11 win programs.
1: Mm-hmm.
2: That's what we've got. So, you know, we should be in favor of that.
1: But
2: one would think.
1: What one would think. Somebody says, I went to a school with a 4-star recruit that showed up to a Meridian.
2: Showed up to Meridian High.
1: With a brand new Chevy Malibu, and I knew exactly where it came from.
2: Yeah.
1: Yeah.
2: Going back to what you asked me the other day, what's my favorite? Was it Scandal? And I talked about SMU. I'm like, the Trans A&M. That's a thing. And he didn't even go to school there.
1: And then, well, Alabama's was the Chargers.
2: I love the booster on that thing where he says, like, was a news reporter. He's like, what's A&M going to do? Hey, we bribed this kid and he's not going to honor it.
1: Yeah.
2: Like, what are you going to do? You're just screwed. And the other booster came in and was like, yeah, we came in and we took over the payments and he had the car. That's just how it worked.
1: Yeah.
2: So, yeah, I'm not afraid of that.
1: No, not at all. Saban meant the parity between his second and third teams.
2: That's what he meant, yeah.
1: Somebody says, if you think college football is better now, I don't get that. I don't even know our players, and by the time I do, they're gone. So that fair point, and I hear that from a lot of fans. What I always respond with is this. The stories around college football are significantly worse. I mean, this offseason, there's a reason I get so frustrated with it. We had a texter earlier that was like, you complain too much about this stuff. And he's probably right. I do. But it's because college football kind of is my life. It's why I have everything that I have. It's why I went to school for what I went to school for. It's how I make a living. It's how I provide for my family. Like, college football is my life. Mm. It's how I was able to escape some stuff at home when I was growing up. I got to immerse myself in college football. I loved it because it allowed me to block out the bad. And I see people in charge of it destroying it. And it's not the money, and it's not the transferring, it's the conference realignment, it's the playoff stuff, it's the TV deals. They're destroying it. That's why it bothers me so bad, because it's so important to my life. That's all frustrating. But when we get to the games themselves, when they come on your TV or when you go to the stadium, what has changed?
2: I mean, in reality, the quality of play is much better.
1: At least it's more equal.
2: Yeah. The games are super exciting, and it's so easy to find them now. You think about it's really hard to believe that when I was my kid's age, even, there were like, what, 4 or 5 games televised a weekend? You know, you had an ABC game, you had a CBS game.
1: It wasn't that long ago where you still had the pay-per-view. Like,
2: very much a thing, yeah.
1: I had to do that in college.
2: Well, we're only like 20 years removed from, there were games that, SEC games. Mississippi State in 2007 played Tennessee at home, and that game was not televised.
1: That's wild.
2: That game was not televised.
1: That's not that long ago.
2: They kicked it off at 1:30. So State used to have a thing, and God bless Larry Templeton, the worst AD ever. It used to be a thing where if they had a non-televised game prior to like November or like the middle of October, they'd play it at 1:30. And then after they play it, it was before the middle of October, they play it at 6:30, and after, it was 1:30. So you had a 75-degree, you know, the weather was fine. It wasn't cold. You're playing Tennessee. State was actually decent that year. Tennessee was pretty good that year. 1:30 in the afternoon. People were furious. They were like, play this game at night. Well, this is what we do. Like, just so dumb. But yeah, that game was not on television. If you weren't in the stadium, you had to listen to the game on the radio.
1: Yeah. Somebody does say the prices have changed. You're right about that. That is something that's changed, and that sucks.
2: I watched 2009 Mississippi State versus Georgia Tech on pay-per-view. I remember that.
1: That's not that long ago.
2: Yeah, that's Dan Mullen's first year.
1: Jeez. But the football itself.

0: if you ignore the stories, which is impossible, but if you try, when the football actually comes, it's the same. It's the same uniforms, although Adidas likes to alter them a little too much sometimes. Or Nike doesn't give you the pants that your team needs to wear, those kind of things. But the uniforms are the same. The fight song's the same. The stadium is the same. Your team has a better chance at winning than they did 10 years ago. But yeah, trying to keep up with roster names and trying to keep up with the Georgia president saying this and Sankey doing that. It's a pain and it's hard, but the football itself is still good.
1: Right.
0: And it's 100 days away.
1: That's correct.
0: We'll be 99 tomorrow. I don't know if you knew how the math works.
1: I know how calendars work. I'm familiar with dates. The Gregorian calendar. The Catholics invented it.
0: How about that?
1: Yeah.
0: We will let's circle back.
1: Let's get some baseball going.
0: Yeah, let's circle back to what we started the show with, and that's Mississippi State, Georgia, and then go from there. So we'll circle back to baseball to end the show, and we'll do that when we come back.

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17: 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I'm Caleb Saylor. Mississippi has become a much safer state, with local law enforcement agencies forming better partnerships and keeping in constant communication. Public Safety Commissioner Sean Tindall has more.
18: We have moved up in public safety to around number 20 in the nation. Homicides are down. Overdose deaths are down. Even things like traffic fatalities, we're doing better. I mean, it's just overall, public safety has moved in the right direction in Mississippi.
17: Just under 76% of Mississippi's third graders passed the initial state reading assessment during the 2025-2026 school year. The figure marked a roughly 2% drop from the previous year. You can find out more at supertalk.fm. 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

0: we'll circle back to baseball here. Mississippi State falls to Georgia in the SEC tournament. Now we await the selection committee's decision. Jeremy McClain, Southern Miss AD, we'll have him on again soon, I'm sure. He is always kind with his time. He is on the committee. The chair of the committee, correct? And
1: yes.
0: Hey, there's...
2: I had turned down the mic.
0: Okay, I was about to say there's a little buzz there.
2: I turned down the mic for a second because I was eating. Somebody brought a delicious caramel cake. So shout out. I don't know who it was. I'd give him a shout out.
0: Yeah, caramel's good. Yeah.
2: You son of a. It's caramel. It's a very good cake.
0: But yeah, Jeremy McClain, direct all your angst and anger at him. He'll love that we said that. But no, we await Sunday now. We expect two hosts from the state of Mississippi to be announced on Sunday. Hey, Dad, and the loss today doesn't change that fact.
2: There's a college baseball media guy saying that's going to do it for state's hosting chances. Like, they pay you to cover this sport.
0: Calm Wait, who down. Said that?
2: I don't know this guy. His name is Jake McKeever. Where are you getting this information from? Not a guy, that's not a name to trust in the world of college baseball.
0: Yeah. Buddy, losing to the best team in the SEC in a neutral site is not going to knock you out.
2: Not knocking anybody out. Yeah. So yeah, state in all likelihood. I mean, if you made me guess right now, somewhere between I don't think 12 and 15 is probably where they're going to be. I don't think they'll be as low as 15, but I don't think they'll be as high as 12. So kind of put it in there. So it depends on who's the four and the five, or the four and the three seed is who State's going to end up playing. I feel like State is a team that can get through a regional. I don't know that they can get through a super regional. They're just so inconsistent, especially against teams that have equal to or superior talent than them. Sometimes they show up to play, sometimes they don't. But today's game was a good example of that. You know, this is a great Georgia offense. They averaged 10 runs a game. You held them to 5. You made one bad pitch that ended up getting deposited into the right field bullpen. I think, and you mentioned this earlier, if you had told me, you know, at 11:59 before that game started, hey, State's only going to give up 5 runs today, I would have said, well, gosh, I think State has a really good chance to win this. You know, they out-hit Georgia, but they hit into, what, 5 double plays today? That's just not winning baseball, and that's been State's problem all year. Is that when it's time to play winning baseball, that they suffer there. So the Starkville Regional, though, is a thing that's going to happen. The Hattiesburg Regional is a thing that is going to happen. That's 100% locked in, regardless of what Southern Miss does in the Sun Belt Tournament. But I think Southern Miss, the way they're playing right now, is probably the favorite to win that tournament and add another trophy to the room down there in Hattiesburg. It's just going to be about is winning that tournament going to be enough to bump them up? They're kind of in that 9 to 11 range. Can they get bumped up to 8?
0: Yeah,
2: if that's the case, you know, I think they
0: you got to win the whole thing if you want that to happen.
2: And you really need Coastal to get through the losers bracket and end up there in that championship game and beat them, because that's a top 25 RPI team there. So that's a deal. That's a done deal. And then with Ole Miss, we had the D1 baseball preview earlier. They had them as the number 2 seed and the number 15 seed, Kansas's regional.
0: Yeah.
2: From a regional perspective, I liked Ole Miss's chances if that projection ends up correct. Now, do I like their chances to go to Atlanta and beat Georgia Tech?
0: Not at the present.
2: No, I don't. That's a really good baseball team over there in Georgia Tech. I do want to see the Richard Cross Charmin Soft showdown. Don't get me wrong.
0: Got to fire up ChatGPT for that one.
2: Can the Super Regional be sponsored by Charmin? I don't know if that's not, but if you're ESPN, you need to make that happen. And okay, hold on. I'm going to say a quick little prayer. Dear 8-pound, 6-ounce baby Jesus, if you could get Richard Cross on the call for a Georgia Tech Ole Miss Super Regional, I think I'd listen to every pitch. So we'll see. But yeah, it feels very confident. Southern Miss is locked in. They're going nowhere. They're going to host.
0: Yes.
2: Mississippi State, 95%. And I really don't know what would have to happen around the world of college baseball for State to not end up hosting. I don't know where the upsets would have to be. I just don't see State dropping 3 or 4 spots out and ending up as the 2 seed, you know, in the Corvallis Regional paired with UCLA. I just don't see that happening. And then for Ole Miss, it just is what it is. You know, when you lost 2 out of 3 to Alabama and then you dropped that first game to Missouri, your hosting chances were evaporated. So that's just where they are.
0: Yes, for sure. Got some news today also that McPherson would have pitched on Saturday, O'Connor said. What do you make of that? Had they gotten there, of course, he would have pitched.
2: That's good news that everything's still good. Everything's still fine. They didn't feel comfortable about moving him up, which we talked about yesterday. That makes sense when you think about it. It makes sense for him to not be. They want to take things slowly there. They said they would scrimmage before the regional to get him some innings, to get him some pitching in. He said that his last throwing session, his last bullpen, felt better than anything he's been doing. I am hopeful that, you know, he came back in the Auburn series, right? So that would be next Saturday would be 4 weeks, right? So I would like to think that by that point, maybe he could, I don't know if he could be all the way back, but can you get him to 70 pitches maybe 80 pitches? If that's the case, you got to feel good about his chances. And then by the time you get to the Super Regional, it's all systems go. And you know, I will say this: State with McPherson, if they can get McPherson back all the way, and they have Valinkas, their odds to be able to win two games go up greatly. And then the Super Regional, that's all you got to do: you got to win two games, right? You feel really good about winning Valinkas' start. If McPherson can win, you can be there, and then you just got to figure out your bullpen depth around them. But we'll see what happens. Yeah.
0: Larry says Ole Miss doesn't deserve to host a regional. They don't. And, you know, there is a conversation to be had about metrics and stuff like that. And, I mean, honestly, you look at Kansas, compare Kansas's resume to Ole Miss's resume, and Ole Miss clears them in everything, really. But that's just not how this is going to work. Grow the game, spread it around, whatever. I mean, so you can have that conversation, and it's a worthwhile conversation, but this Ole Miss team at too often have cost themselves opportunities to lock in that host spot, whether it be through errors or nights where the inconsistent offense is down or whatever the case may be. They haven't earned a host, and that doesn't mean they can't go win a regional. We've seen them win a road regional before. Doesn't mean they can't go make noise in the postseason. They certainly pitch it well enough to do that. But yeah, I agree with you. I think that they haven't earned it, and so they'll have to go on the road and make it count somewhere. I do think that getting bounced from another regional is going to create some off-season angst and fire up that discussion again, as you can imagine. But the right draw, and I mean, I think they're going to the Supers with the way they pitch it. So we'll just have to see. But no,
2: yeah,
0: that loss to Missouri ended any discussion about.
2: You know, the biggest thing for Ole Miss isn't because Ole Miss is going to be a two seed in one of the probably the 14, 15, 16 seed regionals, right? Depends, you know, they can't be in State's regional, obviously. So Oregon State, Kansas, however they want to play that. It really matters who their three seed is. Is their three seed somebody that you could not throw Rabe or Elliott against? Is it possible that you could get a mid-major 3C where you could throw, Townsend and then have Rabe and Elliott ready to roll? That's a risk. It's a gamble.
0: Because then you open up the possibility of losing a regional without throwing one of the two.
2: Yeah. That's a huge risk. But
0: I wonder if last year...
2: What's funny is Townsend, like 4 weeks into the season, we were like, this kid is the best pitcher they got. He's better than Elliott.
0: And he's still super quality.
2: He's really good, yeah, but it's weird.
0: I wonder if last year is going to scare Bianco away from making that call again. Where no matter what, Hunter Elliott's throwing game one. That's just what's going to happen.
2: Mm-hmm.
0: Part of me wonders if because they got quote-unquote burned on that last year that they're not going to do that again this year. Especially because you have confidence in all three to win any regional game that you just, hey, here's the rotation. That's what it's going to be. Not going to change it now. I don't know.
2: Agreed.
0: Somebody says, almost feels like State hosting a regional is worse. I sympathize with that feeling after the home record this year.
2: If the home record in SEC play, yes.
0: Yeah.
2: Their home record outside of SEC play, they went undefeated. They didn't lose a single game. And so that you're not going to be playing an SEC team, that feels like a positive. Is the committee seating the first 32 teams? They are, but I don't necessarily know that it means for a fact that 17 is going to 16. Because it matters what the conference situation is, right?
0: Yes.
2: Like if let's say they had State as the 15 and Ole Miss as the 18. Well, it doesn't matter. You can't put Ole Miss in State's regional, so yep. you got to figure that out.
0: I have to do a little manipulating.
2: So be it.
0: So be it. We will wrap the show up with you next. Don't forget, by the way, if you missed any of the show. 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
1: You don't own Kiss.
0: I've seen them live twice.
1: How was it?
0: You'll laugh, too, by the way. I saw them on the reunion tour in 1996 in the Superdome, which was awesome. I was a little disappointed because the three previous shows, Alice in Chains had opened for them, and they did not open for them in New Orleans.
1: It was Who was it?
0: It was a band called Sponge.
1: Never heard of Sponge.
0: Not Alice in Chains, is all you need to know. Then I saw them on the Farewell Tour in 1999 at the, I don't remember what it was called, that it's the Smoothie King Center now. Awesome show. Fantastic. That was in 1999. That Farewell Tour went on for like 30 years. Yeah, it went through Ace Frehley, you know, and Peter Criss leaving the band again. So it went on for quite a long time. But I've seen them twice live, and it was fantastic. So I kind of do own Kiss on this for this network's purposes.
1: Stat of the day via Alex Scarborough.
0: Okay.
1: Covers Alabama for 24/7 Sports. Since 2005, he found only two times when the result of the Iron Bowl would have caused a team to play its way into or out of a 24-team playoff field.
0: Okay.
1: And he says one of those examples is flawed. Doesn't explain why.
0: Mm-hmm.
1: Seven losers of the game.
0: Mm-hmm.
1: This is since 2005, though.
0: Would have still been in?
1: Would have still made the playoff after losing the Iron Bowl.
0: You got to remember, Forky, there's at least, I know there's one, but there may be two times Alabama lost the Iron Bowl in this era and made the playoff anyway. Made a four-team playoff.
1: Mm-hmm.
0: So, I mean, yeah, that's not surprising at all. I mean, we were talking about it earlier. Mississippi State would have made the playoff four times under in this format. I know that at least two of those, they lost the Egg Bowl. You know, I know 14 would definitely be one, and then I don't know if the other team is 15 or 17, but they lost the Egg Bowl. So yeah, that is something that, you know, my guess is if we looked at Michigan and Ohio State, we'd find a similar trend.
1: Even more with that game, because Auburn's had been like
0: Some down years, whereas Michigan and Ohio State have been pretty consistent. Yeah, you're probably correct. I mean, but my guess is we can go through a lot of rivalry games to find out where, you know. But again, that kind of goes back to what we've talked about where, yes, does it matter in terms of you getting into the playoff? Maybe, maybe not. Does it matter for Ole Miss's head coach, for Mississippi State's head coach, for Alabama's head coach, for Auburn's head coach, to be able to go to their booster meetings and deal with their fans and say, well, we were in the playoff last year. Yeah, but you lost to Auburn. Yeah,
1: you still got to win that game.
0: You still got to win that game. That game still will always have meaning. You know, Ryan Day, I mean, won a national title, and the out of that, his fans were still like, "That's great,
1: yeah."
0: But next year, you need to beat Michigan. So that's how that's going to go. Larry Mize, I saw Van Halen back in the early 80s twice in the same weekend on a Friday and Sunday on the coast and in Jackson. That is awesome.
1: Heck yeah.
0: Two shows in 3 days with Van Halen. That's pretty cool. And like real Van Halen, David Lee Roth and all that. Almost said it. If you're listening, I almost said it.
1: We've gotten a few messages about this. I know our audience changes a lot in the 5 o'clock hour, people getting off of work and stuff like that. Yes, Kyle Busch very unexpectedly passed away today at the age of 41. Elite NASCAR driver. One of the greatest of all time, possibly. Saw a video during the commercial break of him. He just won last week. And I don't remember the reporter's name on the broadcast that asked him, but the first thing he said was, you know, you got to enjoy it because you never know when it's going to be your last one.
0: Yeah, that's good.
1: He said that 6 days ago.
0: That's tough.
1: Very little details about what happened. I mean, his family released a statement earlier today that he was hospitalized for a health issue, unexpected health issue, and that's it. So, just horrible, horrible deal. But there's not much more that we can add other than that, what with so few details. And truth be told, I know who he is. I'm familiar with him. I am not a NASCAR guy, so I don't have intimate knowledge of like his impact on the sport.
0: I can't. Somebody said, I need to eulogize him. I'm like, man, I can't.
1: I don't know much about him other than a lot of people really respected what he did. I do know that.
0: Yeah.
1: 41 years old.
0: That's tough.
1: We will be back tomorrow. We'll talk some college football, as you can imagine. We'll send you into the weekend. There's still baseball going on. Southern Miss will have wrapped up their game as we're getting on the air, so we'll have that to talk about. I'm sure there will be more projections that come out between now and then. We got two teams to get to on the countdown of 100 teams in 100 days. So busy show tomorrow. Hope you'll join us starting at 3 o'clock on these here Super Talk stations. We'll see you guys then. Good night.

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1: This is a Fox News alert on Tom Graham. Two-time NASCAR Cup Series champion Kyle Busch has died. That's according to NASCAR. He was 41 years old. No cause of death was given. President Trump continues to insist Iran must abandon its nuclear ambitions as part of any permanent ceasefire deal. He wants Tehran to turn over nuclear material as well.
2: We don't need it. We don't want it. We'll probably destroy it after we get it, but we're not going to let them have it.
1: Talks with Iran are ongoing as President Trump continues to hold off on re-escalating the conflict. Now, the president's Capitol Arch moving one step closer to becoming a reality.
3: The U.S. Commission of Fine Arts approving the design for the triumphal arch President Trump wants to build in Washington, D.C. The revised design includes lowering the overall height to about 250 feet.
1: Fox's Kristen Goodwin there. 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
9: With Super Talk News, I'm JT Mitchell. With hurricane season beginning June 1st, the good news is that federal meteorologists believe a less intense season is on the horizon. Eben Brown reports.
10: A high chance of an El Nino means forecasters at NOAA think the Atlantic Basin will produce fewer cyclones this summer. They're predicting 8 to 10 named storms.
11: Of these, 3 to 6 hurricanes and 1 to 3 major hurricanes, that's your category 3 to 5, with winds at or above 111 miles an hour.
10: NOAA Director Neil Jacobs adds Pacific storms are predicted to be more numerous. Those can affect both the U.S. Southwest and the Hawaiian Islands.
9: All Mississippians, including those of us who live on the Gulf Coast, are encouraged to go ahead and get ready for hurricane season. That includes having emergency supplies on deck and having an evacuation plan in place just in case.
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9: Some news that we love to share. A disabled box turtle at the Mississippi Aquarium can now move around freely after an innovative aquarist stepped in to help. Moses the box turtle was born without his two back legs, meaning he couldn't walk. That's when the aquarium's John Austin White stepped in and with the help of a 3D printer created a wheelchair that fits Moses perfectly. As seen in pictures posted by the aquarium, Moses is now getting around better than anyone ever thought. He's grazing the terrarium, interacting more, and showing better mental stimulation. To see pictures of Moses and his new ride, go to supertalk.fm. The Tupelo High School boys basketball team has a new head coach. Cliff Little was hired Wednesday after previously serving in the same position at Biggersville. He has 7 championships to his name and hopes to do the same for the Golden Wave.
0: Get the news that matters to Mississippi on Middays with Gerard Gibbert. Middays with Gerard Gibbert. 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
25: 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And if I sound a little hoarse, I got a little bit of a frog in my throat. No worries about that. A top DOJ official just said that the term assault weapon, which is a ridiculous term, was invented by Democrats to ban guns Americans already own. Is she right about that? I would have to confess to you, I own several guns that are routinely described by liberals as assault weapons. I actually call them semi-automatic sporting rifles. But hey, what's in a name? China wants Greenland, and they're moving fast. Should America lock it down before the Chinese communists can actually close in? American factories just hit a 4-year production high. Is manufacturing finally coming home? And take just a moment to cast a vote in my X poll. You're going to find the X poll a couple of places. Number one on X at Lars Larson Show. Number two on our website at LarsLarson.com. Would you send your children to a $75,000 a year artificial intelligent run school with no teachers in it at all? In other words, AI is doing all the work, but the class day is about 2 hours long and the rest of it is set aside for life skills. I'd be interested in seeing how it works out before I'd ever commit to something like that. It was actually founded by Mackenzie Price, who's a Stanford-educated entrepreneur who got sick of hearing her daughters say they were bored at school. So at $75,000 a year, the school called Alpha requires an education platform called Time Back. It teaches the same content as U.S. Common Core, but instead of a teacher lecturing to 30 kids, there's an algorithm. And what the algorithm does is find out what each student knows and what they don't know. They identify the gaps, and then they build a lesson plan to fill in the gaps. The only adults in the classroom are so-called guides, who make up to $175,000 a year to basically act like a motivational coach. Try to get your phone calls and emails. If you want to join what we call the best conversation in talk journalism, it's here every day at 866-HEY-LARS. That's 866-439-5277. Let's go to Bill in New Jersey, listening on WOND. Hey, Bill, welcome to the program. What's on your mind?
26: Hi, thanks for taking the call. It's about the Chipotle incident in D.C., it turns out they get on social media and they get together. Well, the Philly PD has a solution, and it's fast, and it gets done. What they do is, let's get on social media, too. So they met the guys over there with their flashing red lights, and that was the end of it, that fast.
25: You're talking about the teen takeovers, that kind of thing?
26: Right, right. It's called a flash gang. We yep. have a few here, and they even go further than that. If you remember the scene from the Ten Commandments with the golden calf, well, you picture that scene, and you add that to it. They had that one of the motor speedways over here in New Jersey. It's like, wow, the description. I was just.
25: But
26: like,
25: you're saying that if they are fast and if they get on top of them quickly, the police can actually get them shut down with no trouble at all?
26: Right, they'd be waiting there. They say to meet somewhere at 9 o'clock, let's say Market Street if it was in Philly, so they would be there at 9 o'clock, ready to go. And that did it. I haven't heard any more incidents reported on there from Philly.
25: It sounds like maybe the police haven't figured that one out, or in some places they have, and in other places they have not. But when they do get it figured out, it sounds like they'll be able to shut down those kind of occurrences very, very quickly, shouldn't they?
26: That's that quick. It was. Philly, they were done. I didn't hear any more about it.
25: Well, I think that's a great way to end the situation instead of allowing the teens to think that they've taken over the roads. Hey, thanks very much, Bill. I'm glad you're listening on WOND. That's actually Ann Baker's station, and we're glad to hear from her as well. By the way, can we get the U.S. Senate to get off its backside and actually do some work? Let me give you one good example where they're not doing it. The U.S. House of Representatives passed a bill yesterday. And what would that bill require? If it becomes law, it requires parental consent before a public elementary school or a middle school can make changes to a student's pronouns, gender markers, or preferred name on school records. And why? If they don't do it this way, they don't get federal funding. And most of those schools, they care a lot more about federal funding than they do about anything else. The measure was passed 217 to 198. It bars federal funding under the Elementary and Secondary Education Act of 1965. That's the one that gives federal money to schools from being used to teach or advance concepts related to gender ideology. There were even 8 Democrats who broke ranks with their own party to vote for the Republican-led effort. So, Representatives Vicente Gonzalez, Henry Cuellar of Texas, Don Davis of North Carolina, Cleo Fields of Louisiana, Laura Gillen of New York, Marcy Kaptur of Ohio, and believe it or not, Marie Glusenkamp-Perez of Washington State, and Eugene Vindman of Virginia. 15 House members didn't bother to vote at all. Now think about this. You get a bill like that and it gets passed the House. And you say, now all we need is a yes vote in the Senate. No, you actually have to get 60 votes to be able to have a vote on that and then have the bill passed and then sent on to the President of the United States. Now, do I think that's silly? I do. Do I think we should get rid of the filibuster? I do. But what I like to see, bills like this in the House of Representatives that actually do something good for America's kids, and to the point where even 8 different Democrats have voted in favor of something like this, I think that makes all kinds of sense all day long. Number 2, a shout out to our friends in Boise, Idaho, who listen to Great Talk Radio all day on KIDO. That's AM 580, and you can find my show there Monday through Friday. Our poll on X today, would you send your kid to a $75,000 a year AI-run school that has no teachers at all? It has just some motivational people who are making a very big salary, but it also has an AI, an artificial intelligence, that does most of the instructing for about 2 hours. The kids wrap up their lessons, and they spend the rest of the day on what they call life skills. So things like entrepreneurship and product design. Not necessarily a bad idea. It is the brainchild of Mackenzie Price, who's a Stanford-educated entrepreneur. Would you send your kids to that AI-run school with no teachers? I'd have to reserve judgment and say no for right now until I see whether or not that school actually works. Today's poll on X can be found at Lars Larson Show and at LarsLarson.com. It's brought to you by AMAC, the Association of Mature American Citizens. AMAC has the conservative values I believe in. I joined the group about a decade ago, and you can join it too. Just go to amac.us or call 888-262-2006. AMAC is better, better for you and better for America. Yesterday, I asked you whether or not Donald Trump is now the undisputed king of the Republican Party after the big wins that he got in this week's primaries in various states around America. 78% of you said yes, only 22% of you said no to that idea. Coming up in a moment, a top DOJ official, Harmeet Dhillon, says the term assault weapon is simply a made-up label that was cooked up by Democrats so they could ban a popular firearm. I have to disclose my dog in the fight. I own some of those firearms, and I'm not giving them up. Is this finally the truth that gun owners have been waiting decades to hear? Back in a moment. 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
1: Welcome back to the Lars Larson Show. It's a pleasure to be with you. The top DOJ official, Harmy Dillon, who heads up the Civil Rights Division of the DOJ, says the term assault weapon was simply cooked up by Democrats so they could ban a popular firearm. In the interest of full disclosure, I own several of the guns that they describe as assault weapons, except to my astonishment, they've never actually assaulted anyone. On that note, Bob Barr joins me now, former CIA analyst and former member of Congress. Bob, good to have you back.
2: Well, thank you, Lars. And listen, with following up on your introduction there about so-called assault weapons, back in the day, right before I went into the House back in the mid-90s, it was right after the so-called assault weapon ban. And truly, Dianne Feinstein and I forget the name of her cohort over in the Senate there, another lady from Barbara Boxer from California, they and their staff literally sat in a room on the Hill looking through gun catalogs, picking out weapons, so-called firearms, that looked nasty. And they then looked at all of the common characteristics that they had. And that became the genesis of the so-called assault weapon ban back in 1994. It was a group of folks sitting around that didn't know anything about firearms, looking for firearms that looked mean, and based on those characteristics, that was implemented into federal law. I mean,
1: it almost seemed like the kind of thing that Hollywood would have done, where Hollywood said, we're doing a science fiction picture, so get a conventional firearm and then add a whole bunch of scopes and electronics and forward hand grips and rear hand grips, you know, doll the thing up and make it look really big and complicated. And you say, okay, if you've got a gun that looks like that, it's banned. If it's the same gun that shoots the same bullet out of the same orifice and it doesn't look scary, then it's not banned, right?
2: That is basically what they did. And it was Dianne Feinstein and Barbara Boxer and that group, primarily in the Senate, you know, the House also, but primarily the Senate. And that then became federal law, you know, with Bill Clinton in the White House. It would be comical if it weren't serious, Lars.
1: So is there any chance that through Harmy Dillon, the head of the Civil Rights Division of the DOJ, that Americans can actually get their full Second Amendment civil rights back?
2: I am optimistic. She is a tremendous lawyer. She has backbone, and she understands these issues. I think it's one of the smartest moves that that Trump has made, putting her in DOJ, and hopefully at some point during his administration, the first, the second one coming up, she will be the top banana over there. I mean, she is really good.
1: You know, one of the things, Bob, I wanted to remind people of, and I think you did in this piece from Breitbart, is that from 94 to 04, I remember when they passed the so-called assault weapons ban, and most of it was cosmetic. If, you know, again, if the gun looked scary, it got banned. If it didn't look scary, it wasn't. An example would be anything that was AR-15 got banned. Anything that was Ruger Mini 14 fires the same bullet at the same speed with the same accuracy. It didn't get banned, but they banned them from the sale of them from 94 to 2004. And when they did a study afterward, and they said, did this actually make any difference whatsoever when it came to acts of violence or guns committed, or, you know, crimes committed with guns, the study they did said no, it didn't make any difference at all.
2: No, but it made them feel so good during that period of time, Lars. I mean, you can't discount that. They really felt good about themselves when they did that.
1: Well, but if all you're doing is passing laws because it makes you feel good, I mean, for example, there are various guns I've got that have a forward hand grip, or they have a stock of one kind or another, but the function of the gun is the function of the gun. That

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1: Earn better, for example. But yep. None of that mattered. The fact, never, none of that mattered to a Nancy Pelosi and gang. They were just out to get firearms that looked mean.
2: Yeah, and it sounds like that's the way they're going to continue to do it. And the other thing is, Bob, and I've mentioned this, perhaps I've mentioned it to you before, but one of the most irritating terms in my old business, and that's television news. When I was a TV news reporter, I had colleagues who'd invariably write, you know, why the shooter had a high-powered AR-15. And I would tell them, it's not high-powered. And they said, what do you mean? Everybody knows that. That phrase goes in there. Like the phrase powerful ways and means committee used to be a mandatory. It's powerful AR-15 or high powered AR-15. And I would tell them the bullet it shoots weighs a third as much as the bullet comes out of my deer rifle at the same speed. And they said, well, what difference does that make? And I said, are you familiar with Newton or physics or anything like that? If you get hit at a certain speed by a truck, or you get hit at a certain speed by a little sports car, there's going to be a difference in how much damage it does. Same thing works with bullets. And they would say, I just don't understand what you're saying. An AR-15 looks scary, so therefore it's high-powered, and that's the way they had to look at it. And it was crazy.
1: Well, that was the Dianne Feinstein legacy in the Senate of the United States. And it's laughable, but it was serious business when these things get passed into federal law.
2: Bob, thank you very much. That is Bob Barr, former member of Congress and former CIA analyst. Always glad to have him come on the show. You know, I got a little bit of personal advice for you. Most people think if you wake up in the middle of the night from a sound sleep, that's just part of life. 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
1: On a recent episode of Crime and Justice with Donna Rotuno, Donna discussed evidence chain of custody in the Idaho murders case with forensic criminologist Dr. Brent Turney.
2: If an officer says, look, I was taking notes on what was happening throughout the course of this day, and then later I went back to do it, is that something that is not allowed?
3: The sloppy. I mean, you got to do it in real time as you're doing it so you don't mess up and lose things. Like in this case, they were doing exactly what you were saying. They were putting things off. Like, for example, we have a bloody bracelet that was found eventually in the photographs that were released in the first floor bedroom on the right. This bloody bracelet was photographed in that place, and then somebody picked it up and moved it to a desk in the same room. And then they photographed it there. Incidentally, I don't think they knew they were photographing it because they never collected it. They intended to collect it, but they were excited and they forgot because they weren't doing it in real time.
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5: With SuperTalk News, I'm JT Mitchell. With hurricane season beginning June 1st, the good news is that federal meteorologists believe a less intense season is on the horizon. Eben Brown reports.
6: A high chance of an El Nino means forecasters at NOAA think the Atlantic Basin will produce fewer cyclones this summer. They're predicting 8 to 10 named storms.
7: Of these, 3 to 6 hurricanes and 1 to 3 major hurricanes, that's your category 3 to 5, with winds at or above 111 miles an hour.
6: NOAA Director Neil Jacobs adds Pacific storms are predicted to be more numerous. Those can affect both the U.S. Southwest and the Hawaiian Islands.
5: All Mississippians, including those of us who live on the Gulf Coast, are encouraged to go ahead and get ready for hurricane season. That includes having emergency supplies on deck and having an evacuation plan in place just in case.
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13: 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United States Deputy Sheriff's Association, taking training to the next level, because lives are on the line.
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15: Welcome back to the Lars Larson Show. I know with all the other issues that we could be talking about, American energy, we could be talking about oil, we could talk about the conflict with Iran. I know this sounds like kind of small potatoes, but it does have an effect on all Americans. Is Donald Trump finally putting an end to what was Joe Biden's war on American appliances? Now, I've found over the years that a lot of people aren't even aware that this war was going on. But they were aware when they got a washing machine or a dishwasher or a refrigerator or a freezer. And you said, gosh, this thing doesn't work as good as the last one. And that doesn't make sense. I mean, because in today's technological age, typically, if you have an old personal computer, a PC box, like the one that's on your desk, I have to get one replaced this week. In fact, the new one has just arrived. And they told me, why are you using a PC that is 8 years old? We don't use PCs that are over about 5 years of age. I know that when the new one comes in, it's going to be number one, cheaper, number one, number two, better, and it's probably going to be faster and easier to use. So what happens when it comes to regular appliances, the kind that every American family has in their laundry room, in their kitchen, and various other places? Well, President Trump has finally put an end to Joe Biden's war on appliances. He signed a series of resolutions and executive branch actions, including House Joint Resolution 75. Now, what did that one do? It overturned the Biden-era energy efficiency and refrigerant mandates on household appliances. Could sound like something that would make your eyes glaze over. It is not. It has to do with appliances, air conditioning, walk-in freezers, commercial refrigerators, all of that. And when you wonder, why does it cost so much to buy this new stuff, and why doesn't it work even as well as the stuff it's replacing, the answer is Joe Biden. The deregulatory push is aimed at lowering consumer prices and protecting small business. So, EPA Administrator Lee Zeldin, you've heard him on this show before, says President Trump is saving American families about $2.4 billion by cutting the Biden-era regulations on refrigerators and air conditioners. He said we're going to see savings of about $800 million, which Americans will be able to see when they go out and they buy their food. And why? Because your food is at the store in refrigerators. The Biden EPA face-planted when they tried to jam through their restrictions. Americans who wanted to be able to fix their own, repair their own equipment, instead of being required to buy far more costly new equipment, that just doesn't make sense. He said, once again, we're in the Oval Office. President Trump is righting another wrong. And I have to applaud him for doing this, because it's one thing to say we should try to make energy use as efficient as possible. I believe in that. I think every company that makes automobiles believes in that. I think every company that makes refrigerators believes in that. But you can take it too far. And let me give you an example of that. A number of years ago, Tina and I were living in our previous house, and we decided that we would replace the air conditioning compressor. So I called up the company that had done that kind of work for us a number of times, and they said, well, you have a choice to make. And I said, really, what's the choice? And they said, there's sort of the low-grade replacement, doesn't last very long. There's the mid-grade replacement, which lasts a lot longer and is very efficient. And then there's the one that is the air conditioner pump to end all air conditioner pumps. And I said, okay, is the expensive one worth it? And they were honest. I mean, they were a company I liked doing business with because they were honest. They said it really isn't. I mean, if you buy the mid-grade replacement, it will last a long time, and it doesn't cost that much money. I said, how much does it cost to, and this was, I don't know, 20 years, 25 years ago. I said, how much does it cost to buy the most efficient air conditioner for air conditioning, the pump that you can buy? And they said, oh, it costs about $10,000 more. I said, how much is it going to save me in energy over the expected lifetime? And they said, about a tenth of that. In other words, you'll spend another $10,000, you'll save about $1,000 in electricity. Now, like I said, I'm all about efficiency. I would like to see things be efficient. But do you know what I consider not efficient? I consider it not efficient when you spend $10,000 to save $1,000. Now, someday they may well have very, very efficient equipment, and it'll make sense. If somebody with the first house I ever bought, which was 1980, a long, long time ago, and they said, hey, if you put about $2,000 worth of insulation in the attic of this place, you'll save about $500 a year. And I said, so, I'll pay for the insulation in about 4 years, and everything after that is gravy. They said, yes. I said, are there other improvements you can suggest? And they said, none that actually makes sense. You could replace windows. You could do all these things. But none of those things have a reasonable payoff time, and we don't think you should do them. These days, when you get people like Joe Biden and company in office, they're interested in spending your money, whether it makes financial sense or not. I'm glad Donald Trump is straightening that up. I do want to tell you about a development in a case that is truly disturbing. You probably heard about it back when we first reported on it. A six-year-old kid goes to school, pulls a gun out of his backpack, and shoots his elementary school teacher. Now, the teacher survived, but Ebony Parker was an assistant school principal who was charged with 8 counts of felony child neglect. And why? Because prosecutors said she shook off repeated warnings that the student had a gun. Special Prosecutor Josh Jenkins said before the shooting, school employees told Parker that they believed the child had a firearm in the backpack, warning after warning after warning, and she did nothing. Do you know what just happened? In Virginia, a judge just dismissed the criminal case against Ebony Parker. So she's not going to face the criminal charges anymore. Now, do you think that makes any sense? When you are warned about a danger to life and you don't act on it, that is absolutely shameful. And the fact that the judge would say, well, we're just going to throw this one away, this young lady will not be charged anymore, I think that's just dead wrong. Glad to be with you and glad to take your calls. 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
15: Hey, welcome back to the Lars Larson Show, and I apologize for my gravelly voice on a Thursday night. Glad to be with you, and always glad to take your phone calls and your emails. You know, I know that fuel prices are up. I feel it every time I fill up my pickup truck. I know that other prices are up, and inflation is up. But you know what else is up? United States manufacturing is up. And I thought we'd ask Con Davis about that. He is the chief executive officer for Byrna, who took over for Brian Gans in March of this year. Con, welcome to the program.
16: Thank you very much, Lars. Great to be here.
15: So tell me what's happening with U.S. manufacturing, and is this American manufacturing finally roaring back to life under Donald Trump?
16: I certainly think we are seeing a comeback in American manufacturing. But to be honest, when Byrna moved its manufacturing to the U.S. years ago, initially we weren't able to find all the components we needed to make our product here domestically.
15: Yep.
16: The simple truth is, hollowed out manufacturing ecosystem here in the U.S. over decades. But we are truly seeing a shift there. Now Byrna sources 80 to 90% of its components here in the U.S. And I think more companies are seeing the value of those domestic-focused supply chains, from quality control to shorter lead times and avoiding those international choke points. There's a clear tailwind today to U.S.-based manufacturing.
15: Hey, Con, would you mind, do you have any specific examples we can use? Because, I mean, I think I've told you, I may have told you before, there was a company we talked to years ago that was making an American-made house. And I said, what do you mean American-made? And they said, all the parts come here. And they said, because an awful lot of the average house is coming from overseas, whether it's sheetrock or screws or things like that. And there were bizarre examples, like sheetrock screws that were $25 a box if you bought them from China, were $125 a box because the American company that made some of them didn't expect to sell very many of them. And as you said, we've hollowed out that ability to produce. Is there a way to get it back so that when companies do what Byrna did and they say, we're going to come back and onshore to America, that they'll be able to find the bits and pieces they need?
16: Absolutely, there are. So, I mean, we've seen a lot of pro-growth tax reform, I would say, in the U.S. recently that lets people invest in U.S. manufacturing and see the benefits to that much faster. Also, we've seen a lot of deregulation, cutting back some of the red tape that holds back those investments. Those things clearly are wind in the sails of American manufacturing. But if you look at what we're doing, just the ability here in the U.S. to get the resins to make products and to do them in molds here competitively in America has happened over the past few years. And seeing that investment and that growth in the American manufacturing base has been great.
15: You mentioned resins and things like that. I had a gentleman call me up, young guy, and he said, hey, we're making stuff in America. I said, what do you make? He said, have you done any stack wall blocks? And I said, yeah, I've done stack walls. I mean, I'm not terribly good at it, but I can build a stack wall. He said, you know, the plastic pin that goes between the upper block and the lower block. And I said, yeah, they hold it together. So after you put the dirt behind it, the blocks aren't going to move out of place. He said, we make those. And I said, you make them in China or you make them here? He said, we make them here. And I thought, there's exactly the kind of product that we ought to be making here, except as you said, there may be a flaw in that, saying, but is the resin here? Can we get the stuff here? Can we find the molds here? And can we actually do it under American regulations? Is the answer to all those yes?
16: I think the answer to those things is it's getting better all the time. The regulatory burden has gone down. The resin supply in the U.S., I mean, with the growth of the American energy industry, really has seen those resins come back to the United States and be available here. And then the ability for small businesses to go out and get incentives to actually build the molds here in the United States and put U.S. manufacturing to work making the products, it is huge. You couple that with the fact that you don't have to have all of these things sitting on a boat for months at a time in your supply chain, and yep, you're really able to get lower cost and higher quality product right here in the U.S.
15: Hey, by the way, Con, one of the things I wanted to ask you about is if you have that mold, like you said, that's a very primitive kind of intellectual property, but it's still intellectual property. So at least in America, can you have some confidence that if you have a mold, it's not going to be ripped off? And would you have expected those things to be ripped off if they were manufactured or made in China?
16: 100%. You can absolutely control those things so much better with the U.S.-based supply chain. People actually do what they say they're going to do here. Whereas if you were sourcing that from China, you can better believe Amazon would have had a product 50% less overnight.
15: Because they're going to take your mold and make the products and trim off some of the profit and be able to sell it at the kind of price that'll attract the customers. So what do we need to do additionally to protect intellectual property when it comes to moving companies back to America? What do we need to do?
16: I think it's pretty straightforward. I think if you can use American partners in your supply chain in order to really strengthen the trust and control over your product, you're going to get a lot of tailwind there. The other thing is, quite frankly, you know, what we're doing from a strategic tariff point of view, when people are cheating, we need to keep the playing field level.
15: So how do you do that? I mean, does the DOJ have to bring in indictments and charges against them, or what?
16: So that can be part of it. But I think the more important thing is for American manufacturers themselves to bring those molds back to the United States, to put them in hands of American companies who aren't going to be cheating in that way.
15: You know what I wish we do, Khan? Because I know that in China, an American can't own an American company. And they may say, well, we own this factory, but they own what's inside of the factory and anything they can carry away. They also, you can't buy land to a large extent, even though we'd allow Chinese nationals to buy land on our soil. Do you think it's time for us to tell China, if Americans can't own companies in your country and can't own land in your country, then turnabout's fair play. You can't own things here.
16: At the end of the day, I'd love for anyone to be able to invest in the United States. And
15: I agree.
16: In the United States, you know, the innovation system that we have here. But I think we have to have a full suite of responses to how we look at this. So I don't think anything is off the table when you talk about how do we respond and protect American manufacturing.
15: I mean, I guess I understand what you're saying. I'd like people to be able to invest in America as well. I mean, there was a time when people were all wound up about Japan investing here, and they forgot the British mm-hmm. have been invested in North America, and not just in Canada and other places, but in America, in the United States as well. And you say, well, are you worried about them? And some of it was a bit of jingoism. But if you say to a country, we can't buy things in your country, but you can buy things in our country, I think the equity issue there is easy enough for China to address. They could say, fine, we'll let Americans own land and companies inside our country. And if they decide to say no, then maybe our response should be, then you can quickly divest of everything you own in America, because if our people can't own things in your country, then you can't own things in our country. That is Khan Davis. Khan is Byrna's chief executive officer. He took over for Brian Ganz in March of this year, and we're glad to have him on. You know what Byrna is? Byrna is the non-lethal self-defense mechanism. And no, do I own one, or do I, you know, have a dog in the fight? No, I don't. But do I think it's a great product? I absolutely do, and I'm glad they're manufacturing right here in the great U.S. of A. You're listening to The Lars Larson Show.
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20: This is a Fox News alert. I'm Tom Rigotti. NASCAR legend Kyle Busch, a two-time Cup Series champion, is dead at 41. Fox's Jay Berman has more.
21: It was announced earlier Thursday that Busch was hospitalized as a result of severe illness. He pulled out of this weekend's Coca-Cola 600 from Charlotte, which was going to be the first time in more than a decade that Busch missed a Cup Series race.
20: Busch was nicknamed Rowdy due to his fierce competitiveness. A new Fox News poll finds voters believe fraud in federal social programs is rampant.
22: More than 7 out of 10 people think welfare and social service program fraud in the U.S. is a common occurrence. How should that be dealt with? More than half of respondents, 56%, say the priority should be on ensuring benefits are available, while 43% say emphasis should be on preventing fraud.
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23: I'm Kelly Bennett.